0: Elon Musk, amongst others. Clearly, that trade relationship is going to be front and center.
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5: An arrest of a suspect in a child sexual assault. I'm Jeff Modes, KFOR News. Lincoln police have arrested a Lincoln man in an alleged child sexual assault investigation that's been ongoing for 3 weeks.
6: On Wednesday, April 22nd, a mandatory reporter called the DHHS hotline to report a belated sexual assault of a 12-year-old boy.
5: Lincoln Police Public Information Manager Erica Thomas tells KFOR News, in the past 3 weeks, officers worked diligently in the investigation to make an arrest. They determined 56-year-old Hun Van Vu of Lincoln apparently inappropriately touched the child on several occasions between January 2021 and May 2023. Vu was arrested Monday for third-degree sexual assault of a child and put in the Lancaster County Jail. It's primary election day across Nebraska. The polls are open until 8 o'clock tonight. We'll do cut-ins of some of the results from the election here on KFOR throughout the evening. We'll also have election results posted up on our webpage at KFORnow.com. I'm Jeff Modes, KFOR News.
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1: 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Appreciate you hanging out. Appreciate you stopping by. I do have that video and audio of Chris Van Hollen, the guy who's got a crush on Abrego Garcia. And he actually went down to El Salvador and had some margaritas with him. He dared bring up, I guess, alcohol with Cash Patel, who's the FBI director. I found that to be really, really dumb of him. Did he, I mean, Sam, did he think we forgot that he went down there and had

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8: 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The president lands in China for high-stakes economic and strategic meetings with Xi Jinping. It's primary day in Nebraska, including a Senate race and House seats that could swing the majority in November.
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17: Hi, great to have you. Thanks. I appreciate you stopping by the Joe Pag Show. Dr. Ben Carson, about 8 minutes away from now. Not going to want to miss a second of that. You probably guessed by now who showed up in Austin, Texas. It's President Barack Obama. Appeared with James Tallarico and Gina Hinojosa at an Austin restaurant. It's from KSAT, the ABC affiliate, here in San Antonio. It was an ordinary Taco Tuesday in downtown Austin until the former president showed up. Patrons at the taco joint near the University of Texas at Austin were greeted today, by the surprise appearance or entrance of Barack Obama along with James Tallarico and Gina Hinojosa, the Democratic nominees for U.S. Senate and governor, respectively. The trio went from booth to booth around for around 30 minutes of retail politicking, discussing issues ranging from data centers to voting and taking group photos with a mostly younger crowd that yelped with excitement. When the former president appeared, Obama asked one group if they knew Hinojosa and Tallarico, referring to them as the state's next governor and senator, the two Austin Democrats stood nearby. The former president did not make any public remarks or formally endorsed either Democrat. Oh, that's stupid. Come on, KSAP, be better. His being there endorsed, I mean, he's endorsing them. You think he came from Martha's Vineyard or Hawaii or Washington, D.C., where he's got millions and millions and millions of dollars in mansions because he doesn't support them? He was there for a Taco Tuesday? Stop. Come on, dude. Do better than that. Quote, sorry my hands are so sweaty, one woman apologized as she shook Obama's hand. I miss you so much, another gushed as they went in for a hug. The former president's appearance was a notable show of national support for the two Democrats at the top of Texas's ticket this election cycle when Democrats hope backlash to the Trump administration will help sweep them to their first statewide victory since 1994. You see the editorializing? Woman was sweaty, I miss you so much. Doesn't make mention of anybody saying that they were unhappy that he was there or wearing a Make America Great Again hat. It talks about because of the Trump administration, backlash to the Trump administration. Backlash. It's a very, very negative thing about Trump where we're singing the praises of Obama. U.S. Senator John Cornyn and Attorney General Ken Paxton are locked in a fiery competitive runoff election for the GOP Senate nomination, while Governor Greg Abbott is running a fourth term with $96 million in his campaign coffers. Well, did they say anything about how many millions Tallarico has? Maybe they will later, but why are we mentioning how much Greg Abbott has? That's kind of weird, because it's slanted. Doesn't sound slanted, but it is. Pretty interesting. Quote, hope James Tallarico also brings President Obama along with Bernie Sanders to campaign with him in the general election, Cornyn posted on social media after the event. U.S. Senator Bernie Sanders, independent Vermont, he's not independent, he's socialist, is set to appear as a keynote speaker at the Texas Democratic Convention next month. Obama previously called Tallarico a terrific, really talented young man and an early boost to Tallarico's national profile. Obama's taco joint order, after settling on getting a sampling, street tacos and fish, mole and shrimp tacos. The cashier recognized Tallarico and knew his regular two potato. Oh, this guy's so popular that she knows his regular order. Wow. It's amazing. He's a shoo-in. The former president paid in cash, no change. Latino influencer Carlos Eduardo Espina was also there taking videos and standing at the ready behind the cashier who warned she might faint when taking Obama's order. You're almost fainting. Sweating and shaking and fainting. We know Tallarico's order. This is amazing. And it's some influencer that I've never heard of. Some influencer was there. He just happened to be there when Obama showed up for a Taco Tuesday. You following me? It's all exactly what Paulo was talking about earlier. It's all politics all the time. Everything was great. And everything about the guy that they're running against is bad. And those who were there will just drink it in because they're on that side. 833-JOE-PAGS, joepags.com. Ben Carson, we come back.
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19: Here's a look at Lincoln's first forecast. Lows level off around 51. Tonight, under clear skies, northerly winds, 5 to 10 miles an hour. Lots of sunshine outside again tomorrow. Highs level off around 82. Lows level off around 57. Tomorrow night, clear skies. I'm weatherology meteorologist Ray Miller on KFOR-FM, 101.5 and 1240 AM, online at KFORnow.com. 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
20: ABC News, I'm Dave Packer. Two Americans were on board the cruise ship with the outbreak of Hantavirus have been transported from an observation facility in Nebraska to Atlanta. One person's been experiencing symptoms, the other considered a close contact. ABC's Faith Abube in Atlanta.
21: Well, specifically here in Georgia, we know the two people who were brought here came on a special flight from Nebraska yesterday. They arrived around midday. We're told that it's a couple, and one of them is symptomatic and is being held in a biocontainment unit. The other one is considered a close contact, but hasn't shown any kind of symptoms at all.
20: Consumer prices rising 3.8% from a year ago, and household debt reaching a record high of $18.8 trillion, for the first 3 months of 2026. President Trump's push to redistrict in South Carolina fizzled, voted down by Republican state senators. On Wall Street, the Dow was up 56. This is ABC News.
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14: I don't know how I got so lucky, but I called Dr. Ben Carson, a friend of mine. We've known each other a long time. I don't know if he remembers this, but the first time we met was 9 years ago at the White House. We had just interviewed the president. Then there was a gathering afterwards, and he was there as the HUD secretary. We hung out a little bit. My daughter Gabby got to meet him as well. Ben, it's always good to see you. How are you, Doc?
15: I'm doing extremely well. It's always good to see you, too.
14: You know, it's funny because I interviewed you before we met in person, but when we met in person, it just sort of felt familial to me, and I'm so glad that we've been friends ever since.
15: And I could tell she had a lot of potential.
14: Oh, she's amazing. My daughter is amazing. She's a wonderful singer. You got to hear her sing. Let's talk about what's going on politically in this country. And it's not, Ben, I'll be honest with you, it's not really a political movement. It is a movement to grab attention and power on what I thought was the conservative right. You and I are both conservatives. You and I believe in traditional American values. We will fight for America first. And since the death of our friend Charlie Kirk, where you and I were actually having an interview when we found out about that, I feel like there are a bunch of people jockeying for position to try to fill that void.

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12: He's one of my favorite people to interview because he's always very, very nice. But you get the feeling that Dr. Carson wouldn't mess around if you were being negative around him. We go into a lot more stuff. We get in-depth into education, into what's going on in our schools. We get in-depth into exactly how you can

0: properly teach your kids or your grandkids, and why we should last another 250 years plus in the United States of America. Well, there's a push from people from as early as 1900 trying to make this progressive, Marxist, communist, and give in to those who are power brokers. These people just want power. They don't care how they get it because they want to live at the top of the food chain. Doesn't matter how badly the rest of us are all being treated. Dr. Carson always has his head on right, and he's also got more books and movies coming out you're going to want to find out about as well. Remember, Little Patriots, that's his book series for your kids and your grandkids. Got to do a break here. Top of the hour coming up. News, traffic, weather, sports, and much more on your stations. When we come back, Alejandro Mayorkas is literally changing his tune from what he was saying when he was the DHS secretary. You'd be stunned by what he has to say. I've got it for you when we come back. Get that for you. Plus, we've got Andrew Harding next hour, too, about what's happening in Iran and China. Keep it here.
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10: From ABC News, I'm Dave Packer. President Trump is en route to China to meet with President Xi Jinping. Trump saying he does not expect Iran to be a topic of conversation during the summit. ABC News Chief White House Correspondent Mary Bruce.
11: Trump had hoped to arrive in China victorious over Iran, with momentum to fuel new deals on trade and technology. Instead, the war is at a standstill. On Capitol Hill, Republican Senator Lindsey Graham warning the president to remember China is one of Iran's closest allies.
12: President Trump, when you go to China, realize that the person you're talking to is propping up Russia and Iran.
11: Trump insists he doesn't need Chinese President Xi's help to end the war.
10: The president bringing with him over a dozen business leaders, including Apple's Tim Cook and Elon Musk. The war in Iran pushing some prices to record highs. ABC News Chief Business and Economics Correspondent Rebecca Jarvis.
13: From skyrocketing prices at the pump to all-time highs for beef, families are feeling the pain from the biggest jump in the cost of living in 3 years. The U.S. government says prices in April jumped 3.8% compared to last year. Energy prices in the wake of the Iran war fueling the surge.
10: The head of the FDA is out.
14: FDA Commissioner Dr. Marty McCarry has been forced out, turning in his resignation to President Trump. The two had clashed for months, most recently, sources tell ABC News, over McCarry's opposition to Trump's push to authorize fruit-flavored vapes. McCarry was concerned it could encourage their use in young people.
10: ABC's Jay O'Brien, Health and Human Services Secretary Robert F. Kennedy Jr. praised McCarry, thanking him for advancing the MAHA movement. And on Wall

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3: An arrest of a suspect in a child sexual assault. I'm Jeff Modes, KFOR News. Lincoln police have arrested a Lincoln man in an alleged child sexual assault investigation that's been ongoing for 3 weeks.
4: On Wednesday, April 22nd, a mandatory reporter called the DHHS hotline to report a belated sexual assault of a 12-year-old boy.
3: Lincoln Police Public Information Manager Erica Thomas tells KFOR News, in the past 3 weeks, officers worked diligently in the investigation to make an arrest. They determined 56-year-old Hun Van Vu of Lincoln apparently inappropriately touched the child on several occasions between January 2021 and May 2023. Vu was arrested Monday for third-degree sexual assault of a child and put in the Lancaster County Jail. It's primary election day across Nebraska. The polls are open until 8 o'clock tonight. We'll do cut-ins of some of the results from the election here on KFOR throughout the evening. We'll also have election results posted up on our webpage at KFORnow.com. I'm Jeff Moats, KFOR News.
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12: Great radio stations all over, along with Sam and Polo. It is the Joe Pags Show. Thanks a lot for stopping by. There's a lot going on. Andrew Harding, he's a guy that works at the Heritage Foundation, expert on policy, especially foreign policy. Going to talk about what the president's going to be speaking to Xi about in China. Going to also talk about Iran. Is the street open or closed? Listen, I'm asking this every day. It is kind of funny, the question, but then it's not funny at all, the situation. Is it open or closed? Now, again, my gas prices don't have anything to do with whether it's open or closed because it appears as though they're doing anything they want to do now. I think yesterday it was 386 at one place, across the street was 389, then it was 381 somewhere. Well, today was 381 almost everywhere that I look, and we're here in South Central Texas. People like to say Central South Texas because it sounds better than South Central LA, I think. But either way, we're in the central part of Southern Texas, and the temperature,

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7: Good evening, I'm Jeff Motes with you here in the KFOR newsroom. It is a primary election night coverage here on KFOR. We'll bring you the results that we have in so far from today's primary election. So let's get a breakdown of what the numbers look like statewide in these specific races. Let's look at governor right now. Jim Pillen, the incumbent Republican, 75% of the vote. And then there's a 9% tie there for Sheila J. Korth-Faken and John Walls, both of them 9%. So they're tied for second behind Jim Pillen. On the Democratic side, former state senator from Fremont, Lynn Walls, with 93% of the vote to Larry Marvin's 7%. And then when you look at the Legal Marijuana Now party, Rick Beard with 74% to James Shriver III's 26%. Secretary of State. Two Republicans in that race on that ticket. Even right now, slight edge by about 400 votes for Bob Evnon, the incumbent, over Scott Peterson, the challenger. And then Sarah J. Slattery, the Democratic candidate on the Secretary of State side, being challenged by Lee Simphill. She has 92% to 8% of the vote there. And then when you look at the Senate races, Pete Ricketts, the Republican incumbent, with a 78% margin. He leads Todd Noble with 11%. Deb Axtell Schultz has 7%. On the Democratic side, Cindy Burbank is the Democratic candidate there, 90% of the vote to William Forbes' 10%. And again, Dan Osborne, the nonpartisan, not on the primary ballot. We'll have another breakdown of the results. Those are the statewide numbers. We have those plus the Lancaster County numbers. We'll get to those here as we go through the course of the evening. Be sure to check those out up at KFORnow.com. From the KFOR newsroom, I'm Jeff Motes.
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0: border was secure. It appears today at Politico Security Summit. Mayorkas, why would they, listen, why would anybody invite him to the security summit when he didn't have any security during his reign as the DHS chief? He literally is the guy who could have secured the border but lied about securing the border. He discussed aspects of the broken immigration system in America, acknowledging that a low bar for those expressing credible fear of persecution allowed too many migrants into the country during the Biden administration. More than 8 million entered the, by the start of the 46th president's final year in office before Biden moved to shut down the border and crack down on illegal crossings via an executive order, first reported by the Post. Democrats had been urging tighter border security months before, with at least one referring to Biden's delay as political malpractice. Mayorkas declined to speculate on the reasons for the too little too late decision, which fueled President Trump's return to the White House with a border security pledge. Quote, I am not in a position to speculate, he told Politico's Alex Burns, whoever that is, at the Today event when asked whether the delayed order enabled Trump's 2024 victory. But I will tell you that I would be far more better rested and less punched. What? Okay, look. Come on, man. What? You've got a security summit. You don't invite the person who had the least secure border in the past 100+ years. You had a security summit. You don't invite the guy who was in charge of enforcing the border laws, and he didn't do any of that. He regrets that they waited until the last year. Biden didn't shut the border down. All Biden did was, Biden didn't do it, he was eating ice cream. All the people in the administration did was try to slow the flow at the border to make it look like you don't need to reelect Trump to make the border close. Look, we can do it. We can do it without him. No. None of what they're saying makes any sense. And sorry, anybody inviting this idiot, and they probably paid him, I don't know that to be a fact, but they're probably paying him to speak, there's something wrong with you. And I'm so sick and tired of the weird numbers. How the beep do we not know what the real number is of illegal aliens coming across the border during Biden? Is it 8? They just said 8. Is it 10? Holman's saying it's 20 or 25 million. How do we not know? Now, there are a lot of gotaways, but somehow we have a number of the gotaways. I'm not sure how you know that if they got away. So how many is it really? Does anybody take this guy seriously? He's not going to rebuild his reputation by saying, oh, I regret it now. Shut up. Keep it here.
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2: Here's a look at Lincoln's first forecast. Lows level off around 51. Tonight, under clear skies, northerly winds, 5 to 10 miles an hour. High temperatures reach up to 82. Tomorrow, ample sunshine expected. Clear skies tomorrow night. Lows level off around 57. I'm weatherology meteorologist Ray Miller on KFOR-FM, 101.5 and 1240 AM. Online at KFORnow.com. Currently, it's 77 degrees.
3: ABC News, I'm Dave Packer. President Trump is en route to China to meet with President Xi Jinping. Trump saying he does not expect Iran to be a topic of conversation during the summit. That war pushing some prices to record highs. ABC's Rebecca Jarvis.
4: From skyrocketing prices at the pump to all-time highs for beef, families are feeling the pain from the biggest jump in the cost of living in 3 years. The U.S. government says prices in April jumped 3.8% compared to last year. Energy prices in the wake of the Iran war fueling the surge.
3: At least 11 cases of hantavirus are now confirmed, tied to a Dutch cruise ship in the Atlantic Ocean, and 18 people tied to the ship or passengers are now being tracked. The FDA commissioner, Marty McCarry, resigned abruptly today. He had clashed with President Trump for months. Record numbers of immigrants are giving up their claims in immigration court and opting to voluntarily leave the U.S., according to a new report based on federal data. This is ABC News.
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5: Hi again, folks. Jeff Motes with you here in the KFOR newsroom with this election night update. The primary election from today wrapping up here a little while ago as of 8 o'clock tonight. We did get a statement into the KFOR newsroom that Governor Jim Pillen and Lieutenant Governor Joe Kelly releasing a statement that they have declared victory in the Republican primary for governor. Governor Pillen saying, quote, that the November election for governor is about standing up for Nebraska values and lowering the cost of living for our families and seniors, end quote. Jim Pillen picking up 75% of the vote. Lynn Walls looks like she's going to carry the Democratic nomination for governor with 93% of the vote already in that particular race. Still a tight race in the Secretary of State race on the Republican side with incumbent Bob Evenin and challenger Scott Peterson. On the Democratic side for Secretary of State, Sarah Slattery has 92% of the vote to Lee Simple's 8%. When it comes to United States Senate, Pete Ricketts, the incumbent Republican, with 78% of the vote, much ahead of the other candidates that are on the Republican ticket. Right now for Democrat, it's City Burbank with 90% of the vote to William Forbes is 10%. Remember, Dan Osborne is a nonpartisan. He is not on the ballot in the primary, so it looks like those three advance on when it comes to the general election in November. Now, when you break things down in terms of Congress, Mike Flood, the incumbent in District 1, is not being challenged there, but when you look at the breakdown in the Democratic side for Congress between the two candidates there, Chris Backemeyer being one of them and Eric Moyer, Backemeyer with just over 9,500 votes to 4,900 for Moyer. That's based on the numbers in Lancaster County. So far, statewide voter turnout just over 9.5%, and not all precincts are reporting because this is all of the early vote ballots that were turned in on Saturday primarily. We'll have another update coming up here very soon. I'm Jeff Motes, KFOR News.
6: KFOR. It appears as though Cash Patel isn't done with Chris Van Hollen. I guess he posted something now, which is actually an expense report, something about how much he was paid out by something or other. He searched it on LexisNexis. I guess you can go and find out the expense reports of people who are members of Congress. And then he has a picture of that next to the bar where Van Hollen, I guess, goes and drinks. Sam, is this going to be a thing now? Is this going to be drama?
7: Oh, it's a thing. I mean, he fact-checked it. You know what I mean?
6: He did. He posted a fact-check that says, yeah, this is the guy. I guess he has a $7,000 bar tab. And then, of course, he flew on the government dime to go down and go see the criminal in El Salvador, who's now back here, the Maryland dad, the Maryland father, the good American, you know, the good Maryland guy. Van Hollen, I mean, just must be an unbelievably dumb guy to go there. How do you go there knowing that you're like a guy who drinks a lot? I'm not really sure how he did that. Well, maybe he was thinking something I wasn't thinking. But Kash Patel does a knock-up job of making him look as stupid as he clearly is. That is Sam. That's Polo. I'm Joe. Go check out Dr. Ben Carson. JoePags.com/YouTube. The entire thing is worth watching. Keep it here.
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20: From ABC News, I'm Dave Packer. Energy costs driving consumer prices to a three-year high. The latest inflation numbers from the government show prices in April jumped 3.8% compared to last year. Energy prices in the wake of the Iran war, fueling the surge. ABC News Chief Business and Economics Correspondent Rebecca Jarvis.
21: A new poll shows that 75% of Americans say the war with Iran has had a negative effect on their financial situation. But it's not just energy-related categories. Housing costs, those prices are up 3.3% from a year ago.
20: Asked about those high prices, President Trump insisting that Iran is his focus, not the U.S. economy.
22: The only thing that matters when I'm talking about Iran, they can't have a nuclear weapon. I don't think about Americans' financial situation. I don't think about anybody. I think about one thing.
20: The president traveling to Beijing, where he is expected to meet with Chinese President Xi. The mayor of Arcadia, California, has officially resigned after pleading guilty to acting as an illegal foreign agent for China. Prosecutors say Elaine Wang used her position and a fake news website to promote Chinese Communist Party propaganda.
23: The information would allegedly come from China. They would put it up, and then they would get praise from China for putting it up when they would let China know the number of views the stories were getting. In fact, according to prosecutors, she would say, "Thank you, leader," in her messages back to her Chinese handler when they would put up this propaganda.
20: ABC's Alex Stone in Los Angeles. A group of black Alabama voters backed by the ACLU is fighting to block a move by state Republicans to reinstate a congressional map that had been ruled a racial gerrymander. The map had only one majority black district in a state where more than a quarter of voters are black. It follows a decision by the U.S. Supreme Court late yesterday that cleared the way for the change. The justices are now asking a lower court to take another look at the dispute. 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
25: Can we stop at a bathroom?
24: Are you all right?
25: I keep having stomach issues after eating, like diarrhea, gas and bloating, abdominal pain, and sometimes oily stools.
26: Sound familiar? Those stomach issues may actually be a pancreas issue called exocrine pancreatic insufficiency, or EPI. Creon pancreas.

0: Good evening, I'm Jeff Motes from the KFOR Newsroom. It is 9:03. We've had the early tabulation from the early voting ballots from that were turned in from over the weekend on Saturday tabulated, and now we're getting more of the precincts reporting here. 10% of the statewide voter turnout so far, about 3% of the precincts statewide reporting. But here's what some of the numbers look like when it comes to specific races. We begin with U.S. Senate. On the Republican ticket, Pete Ricketts, the incumbent, with 79% of the vote. Todd Knoebel is in second place behind him at 10%. On the Democratic side, Cindy Burbank with 90% of the vote, and William J. Forbes right behind at 10%. For governor, Jim Pillen, the incumbent, with 75% of the vote. He's already declared victory on that tonight. And on the Democratic side, Lynn Walz with 93% of the vote. So it looks like Lynn Walz and Jim Pillen will meet up in the November general election, at least for now. But things are getting interesting with Secretary of State. On the Republican side in particular, Scott Peterson, the Republican challenger, with 51%, challenging Bob Evnen, the incumbent Republican, with 49% of the vote at the moment. On the Secretary of State Democratic ticket, it's Sarah Slattery with 92% of the vote, and Lee Simphol right there at about 8% of the vote so far from tonight. Some state legislative races and some of the Lincoln area races right now. District 26, which is Northeast Lincoln. This is all nonpartisan, by the way. George Dungan, the incumbent, with 77% of the vote to Tobias Howard's 23%. District 28 in South Lincoln, former state senator and now a challenger, Patty Panzing Brooks, with a commanding 84% lead. District 46, which is North Lincoln and part of Northeast Lincoln, Danielle Conrad running unopposed in that particular race. Now let's look at Congress. The U.S. congressional races look like this. Republican incumbent Mike Flood not being challenged in the primary. He will advance, but it's Chris Backemeyer that's challenging Eric Moyer on the Democratic side for District 1. Backemeyer with 63% of the vote to Moyer's 37%. We'll have more breakdown and results up on our webpage at KFORnow.com. You can check the statewide numbers in those races, other congressional races, plus the local numbers from Lancaster County. I'm Jeff Motes, KFOR News.
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0: Welcome back to the Ramsey Show in the Fair Winds Credit Union Studios. I'm Dave Ramsey, your host. Jade Washaw, Ramsey personality, number one best-selling author, is my co-host today. Joe is with us in Orlando. Hi, Joe. How are you?
1: Hey, Dave. I'm doing good. How are you?
0: Better than I deserve. What's up?
1: Thank you for taking my call. I appreciate you, and Jade.
2: Sure.
3: Thank you.
0: How can we help?
1: Thank you. So, I have a financial dilemma, and I hope you can provide some direction on it. So, my wife and I are both 38 years old. We're blessed. We make, in the last 4 years, every year we made around $1.1 million with our W-2 and investment income. Now, since last 4 to 5 years, we are paying approximately $300,000 to IRS in taxes. So this year, I decided to consult with one of those tax advisory firms, and they recommended, hey, we can add you in some kind of a business program where you can take a debt of $550,000 and call it $85,000 as a initial investment, and then rest of that, you can put that in tax write-off, and then you can claim save taxes. So thought I should ask you.
0: Okay, the only write-off is the interest on the debt, correct?
1: Well, yeah, that's pretty much what they were saying. Well, they're saying that if I'm taking a $550,000 worth of debt to invest in a business, I can use

0: that the $450,000 worth of money as a deduction, as an investment in the company, as for a new Trump bill.
1: Okay. Do you own a business?
0: No, I don't, but they're saying they can add me as an investor. I have no idea what that business is as well. So okay. That's why I was like, you know, I have no idea about the business going to be. Is it going to be profitable or not? But they're claiming that I, hundreds of thousands of, I paying taxpayers do that. So I was like, no, I'm not sure about it.
1: Okay. I'm sure run away from these people as fast as you possibly can. But let me, I'm going to guess at what they're trying to do because I can't tell. Normally, if you own a business, you have a write-off. If you have a debt, you can write off the interest as tax deductible, as an expense of doing business. Mm-hmm. Okay. But mm-hmm. the interest would not be $450,000 or a $500,000 loan. So all I can figure is they're doing some kind of Section 179 write-off, which you can do in business, and I take that mm-hmm. in our business here. But the problem is if the business fails, you still have the loan.
0: Yeah.
1: And mm-hmm. you got the write-off, but you've got the loan, and right. which means that and so, you know, another way of looking at this is if you had $550,000, would you invest $550,000 cash in this in order to get a $450,000 write-off? Well, obviously, then you have a net of $100,000 invested in a business that you don't know anything about. Well, we wouldn't even do that.
0: Right.
1: Much less have yeah. the debt around it. And so mm-hmm. their explanation and their process. So let me backtrack just a minute. You're making incredible money. What are you doing for a living that's making this kind of money?
0: Yeah, so I'm an AI architect, so okay. I enable AI.
1: Okay, good for you. Awesome, I'm so happy. All right, so what I learned, and I learned this as a young guy that was making the kind of money that you're making, and I ran into these people in the real estate world who were doing the similar things, and they all got burned and ended up bankrupt, and so did I. I didn't end up bankrupt for the same reason that these people are going to cause you to have problems. But here's the principle that I learned at the time. This was around real estate. It wasn't Section 179, which I think is what these guys are doing. I'm not positive where they're getting this kind of a write-off on only a $550,000 investment. It shouldn't be that big. But all I'm guessing is they've syndicated out the 179s. And so that's a complicated way of saying there's a write-off you can take in business, and they're giving you a portion of it. So they're probably putting
0: right.
1: You know, that you know, you and two other people or something in this. It's a limited placement thing. So now, in the real estate business, what they did was the Ronald Reagan, that's how long ago it was, mm-hmm. changed the tax laws to where we could take what used to be depreciate a piece of property over 30 years, and instead we could depreciate it over 15, and then we could use what's called double declining balance on and depreciate. You take the first year's depreciation and double it, and mm-hmm. so you could put $5,000 down on a $35,000 condominium, okay? That was and you could end up writing off $15,000 that year. Mm-hmm. Is the way the numbers right. worked, and so people were doing this en masse. But guess what? The stupid condominiums wouldn't rent for enough then to support the debt. They ended up getting foreclosed on, and all of the tax savings got recalled back on the people. Mm. And so the lesson that I learned from that, which it's a little different deal than your deal, but the lesson I learned from that is never do a deal that doesn't make economic sense and only makes tax savings sense, because it's always going to bite you in the butt. It has to make economic sense, meaning if you're going to invest in the business, it's a good business investment, and I get a tax write-off. Not, it's a stupid, crazy business idea. I'm going to lose all my money in it, but I get a tax write-off. And I'm doing this just for the tax write-off. And that's what these guys are proposing to you, like my old real estate buddies did, and they got their heads taken off, all of them. And it was a massive bloodbath in real estate in the 80s over this. All the limited partnerships and syndications fell apart. I knew one guy had $110 million net worth. He's bankrupt, gone. Took him out. Wow. And if

0: this very principle they violated is they were doing deals just for the tax write-off that were bad deals. And what I smell here, and I'm 99% sure, this is a really bad deal and a really good tax write-off. Run, and run, because these morons are morons, and they're going to give you other stuff like this to do.
1: Yeah.
0: And you might not be able to smell it. So right. You smelled this one. You could tell something was wrong, couldn't you?
1: Yeah, absolutely. So even I offered, hey, what if the business is going well, I can pay that debt off.
0: No.
1: Said, no, you don't want to pay off the debt.
0: Yeah, you want to stay in debt.
1: You're carrying the debt.
0: Yeah.
1: Wow.
0: Here's the basic thing on that. If you have a $100,000 in debt in interest payments, you can write $100,000 off. But writing it off means that you deduct it from your income. It doesn't mean you save $100,000 on taxes. 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Well, that's trading a dollar for a quarter. That's stupid on a sixth grade level. Okay? And so you never do that. If you're going to do that, just give a charity $100,000. And you get a $37,000 write-off. $37,000 tax savings, $100,000 write-off. And you don't have to be in debt to do it. Run from these guys. They're dangerous.

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1: The tank and bowl is kind of all one piece. 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
5: Hope you're doing well. Thanks for taking my call.
6: Sure.
5: I'm 29. I live in New York City. Just signed today, making double what I was making at my previous job. And
6: congratulations. What are you making?
5: Thank you. Starting off at 85. Salary and hopefully 95 after 6 months.
7: Good.
6: Good for you.
5: Appreciate that. The car question, it's a car question. I've had a bit of car trouble, and I've been driving a car solely to get through the winter over here. Doesn't have AC, all these different things, needs a whole bunch of changes, needs a whole bunch of fixes, but it's not worth it because the car is about 220,000 miles on it, and I'm running it into the ground, basically. It was a free hand-me-down. Being that I have I'm a father as well, I wanted to know best fixes. Now, going into looking for a car, I've looked for the past 6 months, and in short, I'm forgetting one thing. Sorry about that, y'all. My father gave me about $10,000 to go toward this car as of the beginning of this month. And so while originally I was just looking for something that I keep on the road, that's reliable, et cetera, The added cash was...
6: added to what?
7: What's it
6: added
7: to?
6: You already got money saved for a car?
5: Yeah, I was saving for a car.
6: How much do you have in savings?
5: I've got now, continually saving, I've got about $8,000, $8,000 to $10,000.
6: Okay, so with your dad's gift, you have $20,000 to buy a car?
5: Correct.
6: What's your question?
5: The car that... I suppose that answers all the questions is about, because I'm looking at Carvana. I guess it's shipping to New York.
7: Just
5: and
7: say it. What are you trying to spend on this car? I have a feeling.
5: About $25,000.
6: Okay, don't. You can't buy that car. You don't have $25,000. Buy a $20,000 car. You have $20,000.
7: Yeah, or can you wait until you save up the $5,000 more? Because when you tell me that the other car was a free hand-me-down, you have no money in it. So if you wanted to continue to repair it for a while, you could. It's because you didn't buy the car.
6: The junker probably bring a couple of grand, won't it?
5: I'm not sure. It's 07 Honda Fit.
6: Yeah, I don't either. But go find out. I mean, whatever you can sell it for, plus 20 grand is your budget.
7: Mm-hmm. Carl, do you have any other debt? Sure. Do you have any debt?
5: Just a balance transfer in June, that's about 2000, which, yeah, that's the rest.
7: Okay.
5: Otherwise, I'm looking at, new job, new position,
6: don't celebrate your new job with a car payment. That's kind of dumb.
5: Sure. No, and that's not the intent.
6: It's what you're doing. I hit the lottery. I doubled my income. I signed up for 85 grand.
7: Yeah.
6: So I'm going to run down the car dealer and give them my freaking money. No, thank you. No.
7: Yeah.
6: Time to be a grown up. You did not hit the lottery. You have 20 grand and an $85,000 job and you live in New York.

0: City. You did not hit the lottery, okay? You can go buy a $20,000 car, not a dime freaking more, because you don't have a dime more. You do what you want to do, dude, but you called here. I got to tell you, there's zero chance you should have a car payment. You have plenty of money. You are upgrading so far from the hoopty you've been driving.
1: Yeah.
0: You ought to be dancing in the streets of that 20 grand, acting like you got a dadgum new Porsche.
1: Or save up the $5,000 and pay $25,000. Just do it in cash.
0: Absolutely, dude. Please don't do this.
1: Okay.
0: Please don't do this.
1: So, Dave, let's talk about this because
0: I'm dying.
1: People are like, what are you saying? This man is buying a $25,000 car in cash that's so countercultural. It's so abnormal. The majority of Americans have car payments, and they will have car payments their entire working career, right?
0: Majority of Americans are broke.
1: Exactly. So the correlation there is very, very clear. You look at the percentage of Americans that have car payments, and then you look at the percentage of Americans who are living paycheck to paycheck, and suddenly the whole equation makes sense. So
0: we interviewed 10,167 millionaires when we did the Ramsey research piece on millionaires. You know what the data tells us?
1: Tell us.
0: The actual science, right? You know, what's it tell you? Okay, well, the science, the data says that when we interview millionaires, they say, what's the dumbest thing you ever did with a car or with money? I bought a car with payments.
1: Mm-hmm.
0: What's the dumbest thing you ever did? I bought a new car with payments. And when did you stop doing that? About the time I got on track to be a millionaire, which was 16 years ago, was the last time I did that stupid butt idea, and then I became a millionaire.
1: Yep.
0: And they look back on their lives and say, the turning point of me becoming wealthy, the vast majority of them, it's like 84% of them answer the question this way. It's crazy. You know, they look back and they say, the dumbest thing I ever did and the turning point that when I changed my life and started habit patterns that caused me to become wealthy was getting away from car payments.
1: Yes.
0: If you want to be middle class, stay in car debt. You will stay in the middle class. You will never build wealth. Because it will suck the bone marrow out of your money.
1: Well, when you're paying $800, $900, $1,000 a month for cars, and for some people that's just for one car, many households have two car payments. Yeah, how the heck are you supposed to have money to invest for the future? How can you pay for your kids' college?
2: And there's an affordability crisis. I can't buy a house.
0: It's because you have $1,400 in car payments. Because Ford Motor Company screwed you. Lexus Motor Company, Toyota Motor Company screwed you. And they got you so far in debt because you had to have something shiny with toxic plastic smell.
1: So then the big question then comes is, okay, how do we do it? And that's the number one question that I get when I start talking like this.
0: You quit caring what other people think.
1: Yeah, that is the first thing. Mindset has to change.
0: Status symbol is a car.
1: And then let's talk about it practically, because most people, you can go about this in two ways. For most people, what this looks like, getting away from car payments, looks like whatever your current vehicle is, you're either going to pay it off, and from that point off, say,
0: never again.
1: Never again. And now that I've paid my car off, I'm putting a portion of money aside all the time so that when the time comes, I can trade this one in, add a little money to it, and upgrade little by little. It's a stair-step motion that we're doing. So that's one way it can look. The other way it can look is you're facing down a $950 car payment right now. You still owe $40,000, and you go, this is for the birds. I'm just going to sell the car. And from the beginning, you're making a giant step downward because you're going from driving a $40,000 car down to maybe an $8,000 or $9,000 beater, Dave.
0: Yeah, decide who you want to impress. People at a stoplight you're never going to meet or your grandchildren. Because you could change your family tree if you don't impress the people at the stoplight.
1: Absolutely. And let me take it back even further. The people at the stoplight, but a lot of you are worried about the people in your life, how it's going to feel when you pull up to the cookout and you were driving a Suburban brand new and now you're driving, you know, a Honda Fit, right? And it's like, what happened to him, right?
0: Yeah,
1: and you're thinking about
0: that. It's not going well for old Dave. He's driving a car he can afford. Oh, poor Dave. Bless Dave's heart. Yeah, you're right. And you know what? It's worse. I think men are the worst. Guys are the worst on cars because we get too much self-esteem out of what we drive. Now, ladies, some of them are that way, but most ladies just think a car is a really large purse. And guys, but we're real concerned about the motor and the 0-60 and, you know, how fast is my little battery, George Camel?
1: Yeah,
0: and
1: the size of the rim. I don't know.
0: Yeah. There you go.
1: Shows how much I
0: whatever
1: know.
0: Whatever that was.
1: Yeah. How much I know.
0: No, I'm telling you, guys and pickups are the worst on car payments. They're the worst. So Sorry, Carl, but you just set us off on a tangent. Yeah. All of that wasn't aimed at you personally. But if we could please talk you into loving yourself enough to not going into car debt.
1: Yes.
0: Love yourself that much, Carl, in New York City. Don't go into car debt.

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2: Good evening. I'm Jeff Moats. Welcome to the KFOR Newsroom with this election night update. The Nebraska primary wrapping up election day stuff as of 8 o'clock tonight. And we've already got several winners declared in primaries, including Republicans for U.S. Senate. We begin there tonight with incumbent Pete Ricketts winning that by 80% of the vote on the Republican ticket. On the Democratic side, it looks like Cindy Burbank wins that with 90% of the vote. So those two, along with nonpartisan candidate Dan Osborne, will meet in the November general election. Now we move on to the District 1 seat in the U.S. House of Representatives. That covers the Lincoln area. It looks like, again, Mike Flood, the Republican incumbent, running unopposed. He advances on, but it appears that Chris Backemeyer has been declared the winner with about 63% of the vote to Eric Moyer's 37% on the Democratic ticket for District 1. District 2 in Omaha and the metropolitan area there, John Kavanaugh, the former Omaha state senator, with 39% of the vote to Denise Powell's 37%, a very tight race there for the Democratic ticket in District 2 for Congress. Now to the governor's race, and incumbent Republican Jim Pillen winning tonight with 75% of the vote, and he will move on to meet Lynn Walz, who will receive the Democratic nomination for governor with 92% of the vote. Both will meet in the November general election. Secretary of State Democratic ticket there, it looks like it's going to be Sarah Slattery that will advance on to the November general election, but the tight race on the Republican side for Secretary of State, challenger Scott Peterson with 52% of the vote to Bob Evnen's 48%. Evnen, of course, the incumbent in that race. Brent Comstock for the Nebraska Board of Regents with 59% of the vote there. Jeremy Hosein with 33% in that race. When you look at some of the legislative district races, let's look at some of the more Lincoln area races in District 28. That would include Patty Panzing Brooks. Again, that's a nonpartisan race. She's the former state senator from South Lincoln with 84% of the vote. In District 26, the incumbent there, George Dungan, looks like will win that race tonight and move on to the general election. Danielle Conrad in District 46 running unopposed. We also have a breakdown of some of the local races for Lancaster County Public Defender, County Assessor, and plenty more that you can check out at KFORnow.com. I'm Jeff Moats, KFOR News.
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3: And Randy are here.
4: Hey,
3: what's
4: Dave.
3: Up, guys? How are you?
5: Hey, Dave.
3: You're good.
5: Hi.
3: Welcome,
5: good.
3: Welcome. Where do y'all live?
6: Thief River Falls, Minnesota.
3: What's that near?
6: We're about 5.5 hours north of Minneapolis.
3: Okay. No, that's not near it, but okay.
6: Close to Canada.
3: Ah, okay. Good deal. Well, welcome to Nashville.
5: Thank you. Thank you.
3: It's warm and sunny.
5: It is.
6: Much warmer.
3: Life is good. And here to do a debt-free scream, how much have you paid off?
5: $193,000.
3: Yo! Oh,
5: nice.
3: How long did that take?
5: 4 years and 9 months.
3: Wow, good for you. And your range of income during that time?
5: We went from $98,000 to $161,000.
3: Very good.
5: Very nice.
3: What do y'all do for a living?
6: I'm a public works employee for the city.
3: Mm-hmm.
5: And I am a credit and collections manager.
3: Wow. Well, great incomes. Way to go, guys. Congratulations. So, goodness, approaching 5 years here. You've been pushing on this, pushing the rock up the hill. Way to go. And $193,000, was that your house and everything?
5: Yep, we did it, Dave.
3: I knew it. Debt-free out your weirdos.
7: Oh, wow.
3: Paid for house. Look at you. How old are you paid for house people?
5: I am 39.
7: Hey.
6: I'm 47.
3: Wow. Way to go, you guys.
7: Excellent.
3: So what's this paid off house worth?
5: About $325.
3: Excellent. Excellent. How much you got saved in your nest egg so far, your retirement?
6: Four.
3: 30. Four something? Okay.
7: Yeah, we're creeping up on it.
3: Not far from being Baby Steps millionaires.
6: We're really close.
3: Way to go, guys. So proud of y'all. Congratulations. Okay, so how much of the 193 was the house?
5: That was all the house.
3: That's the house.
7: Wow.
3: Okay.
5: Yeah.
3: Yep.
5: We had about $40,000 of Baby Step 2 debt.
3: Okay, and then you tore into it. Okay, so 5 years ago, you must have run into Ramsey stuff. How did that happen?
5: Yeah, so I actually saw a Facebook post. A high school friend was giving away 5 copies of Total Money Makeover. Hey, this book changed my life, no strings attached. The books were gone by the time I saw the post, but I downloaded it, read it in 48 hours.
3: Uh-oh.
5: And then I texted him and was like, do you know Dave Ramsey? And...
6: Yeah, I was actually ice fishing. It was middle of winter, and I had heard of Dave Ramsey, so I said, yeah,
5: I had never heard your name.
3: Oh, and you said, yeah, I've heard of this, and whatever you want to do, honey, I'm ice fishing.
5: Yeah,
6: pretty much, yeah.
5: Mind you, in our financed fish house.
6: Yeah.
7: Got it. Wow.
3: Right? Oh, I love it.
7: So
3: what does a fish house cost?
6: So that one, I bought it for $14,000.
3: Okay.
6: And then full circle, at the end, we had about 17.

0: $50,000 left on our house.
1: Mm-hmm.
0: And I jokingly had said, I'll sell the fish house, and if I can get what I want for it, we'll pay off the house, and then I'll just buy another fish house. So I actually listed on Marketplace, and she didn't believe me at first, but you know, she saw the post, and we sold it.
1: It did sell.
0: Oh, yeah, I sold it.
1: You really did do it.
0: A month later, we drove to the mortgage office and paid off our...
1: The fish house paid off the house.
2: Yep. Yes.
3: Oh,
0: completed
3: wow.
0: It. Yep.
3: So
1: I
3: you
1: like
3: did it.
1: It
3: in person. You did the payoff in person.
0: Oh, yeah. Yeah.
1: So now you're going to save up and buy another fish house in cash.
3: Yes.
0: Yeah.
1: Of course.
0: Sure.
1: Yeah. So how's this work? You slide it out on the ice?
0: It's like a camper. It's a winter camper. You drive on the lake and we park and you drill holes in the ice and
1: you sit in the warmth of the house so that you're not freezing while you're ice fishing.
0: 3-4 days.
1: Yeah, I mean, you're talking to a southern guy who has no idea what you're talking about.
3: Come on up, Dave.
0: Come to Minnesota.
1: So interesting. Sounds cold to me, but yeah.
3: Well, no, he's in the fish house. He's so heated and warm.
1: Yeah. Congratulations, you guys.
3: Thank you.
1: So bottom line is, Arnie figures this out, Randy.
3: Yep.
1: Which one's Randy? Yeah.
3: I'm Randy.
1: Randy. So Randy figures this out and calls Arnie, and he's easy to get along with, and he says, go for it, all the way to the point that he sells his fish house and pays off your house at the end of the story. At the end of the story.
3: So
1: but it's a long 5 years.
3: Yeah, it was the end of 2020, and we're at that $98,000, and it's like, man, we make a lot of money for northern Minnesota, and like, where is it all, right?
1: Mm-hmm.
3: And then I read the book, and I dug in, and I'm the nerd. And spreadsheets and where did all of our money go? And just figuring out, man, we spent $700 during COVID on eating out in March of 2020. I'm like, we couldn't even go inside a restaurant. How are we spending that much money?
4: And had you avoided debt up to that point? Or were you just kind of dabbling in it a little bit?
0: We had regular consumer debt. You know, we had our vehicles and the fish house and,
3: it was about $40,000.
4: Okay.
3: Yeah.
1: He cleaned up the 40 grand right quick, and then he tore, let's get the house knocked out and everything.
3: Yeah, so we really, as like, I took on a new role at work, and then Arnie has switched employers as well in that 5-year span. We just lived on what that minimum was in baby step two and just everything else to the house.
1: Wow.
4: Yeah. Way to go.
1: Wow.
3: I mean, we did take our kids on vacation.
1: Yeah. How does it feel to be completely free?
3: Feels really good.
0: Weird.
3: It does.
0: You mention weird people all the time, and it does feel weird.
3: It's so abnormal, right? Debt is everywhere.
1: Do you know anybody else that's gotten out of debt completely?
3: I have one coworker. Yeah, that's a single mom, and she's a rock star.
4: Wow.
3: So, we visited here before together, Dave. So that was cool.
0: It's weird to look at the checking account, and the money just keeps going up.
4: Yeah, like, it's yours.
3: Mm-hmm.
1: Yeah, just start. You start stacking cash automatically now.
0: Oh yeah,
3: right.
0: You do.
1: Yeah, you can go. So, what's the first big thing you're going to do to celebrate not having a single bit of debt?
3: Well, our trip here was a good one. But so what we put off in those 5 years was new vehicles. So both of us will.
1: You need to upgrade.
3: We'll need an upgrade.
1: Yeah. Get out of the hoop decent time to get some good stuff.
3: Yeah.
4: And then there's the fish house, too.
3: Yeah.
0: That'll come eventually.
1: Yeah. Good.
3: Yeah.
1: Wow.
3: So great,
1: congratulations.
3: Guys.
1: All right. What do you tell people the secret to paying off $193,000 in 4 years and 9 months?
3: I would say the budget. We had never done a zero-based budget, right? We were the can we afford this payment people, right? The normal people. And discipline.
0: Discipline.
3: To me is discipline. Yep. You got to keep your eye on the prize. It's a long time. It's a grind.
4: It is a long time, five years.
3: You know, we got kids. They want everything. And, it's a grind.
0: It doesn't seem possible at first, but it just keeps going. And eventually you're there. And
1: if we had told you, Arnie, at the start of the process that you were going to end up selling the fish house to get to pay off the last bit, you would have told us you were crazy, wouldn't you?
0: Absolutely.
1: Yeah.
0: Yep.
1: But I kind of
0: wanted to tell her she was crazy.
1: Yeah, the idea of being free grew on you.
0: It did.
1: By the end of the story.
0: It still seemed like it was going to be so far away.
1: Yeah.
0: And, it's here now. So.
1: Yeah. And now it's believable.
0: Yeah, it is.
1: Yeah. Way to go. Way to go. Proud of you guys. You're amazing. You've changed your whole family tree. Way to go. I mean, you make close to $200,000 a year, payment in the world, stack cash and build wealth. And you'll be able to do anything you need to do and be generous. You'll be able to do all kinds of stuff. Congratulations. Very, very well done.
4: Very nice. Yep.
1: Good stuff. All right, Arnie and Randy from Minnesota. $193,000 paid off. House and everything. Plus or minus a fish house. 4 years and 9 months, 98,000 to 161 was the income spread. Count it down. Let's hear a debt-free scream.
3: 3, 2, 1.
1: We're debt-free! Yeah! Yeah, baby! I love it.
4: That.
1: That is so fun.
4: So cool.
1: Isn't it interesting that that there was some watching his reaction when she calls? He's ice fishing.
4: Yep.
1: They already had a strong relationship.
4: Yep.
1: And he's like, okay, babe.
4: Fine.
1: Let's do it. And I don't know if I think you're a little crazy, but let's do it.
4: Yeah, I'm on board.
1: That's where the whole thing started, though, was that they had this strong basis to start with. Wow. Cool people. I
4: Very
1: love it.
4: Cool.

0: I've been doing this show for over 30 years, and some of the saddest calls I have taken are from situations that are completely preventable.
1: Yeah, and what's so hard is I feel like one of those, especially the ones that I'm like, oh, it's terrible, are people that call in and their spouse has passed away suddenly and they don't have life insurance. When you have to think through, how am I going to pay my bills?
0: How am I
1: going to
0: eat next week?
1: Yeah, the middle of all that grief, like, it's terrible. So life insurance is the one thing, especially as a mom with three little kids, that I'm like so big on for people to get because it's inexpensive. 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
0: And it doesn't cost much because Xander shops among a gazillion different companies. 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
0: Proverbs 12 and 3. No one can be established through wickedness, but the righteous cannot be uprooted. Warren Buffett said, the best investment you can make is in yourself. Jeff is in Detroit. Hey, Jeff, how are you?
14: I'm good, sir. How about yourself?
0: Better than I deserve. What's up?
14: Well, so I'm 56 years old, make about $56,000 a year. Back in December, I had filed for a Chapter 13 bankruptcy. I was one of the 390,000 in Michigan that the state came after for back unemployment that they stated that I owed. I fought it. I won the case. That was one of the reasons why I was looking into bankruptcy, just in case they came back and said, yes, you owe this. I was already ridiculously upside down in a vehicle purchase that I had made about 4 years ago. Oh, a ridiculous amount on that still. I ended up dismissing the bankruptcy because when it was filed, the information was not filed appropriately or properly. And they came back and changed my payment from initially it was supposed to be $439 a month. for 3 years, and then they said, hey, wait, your numbers don't add up. Now it's going to be $700 a month for 5 years. I only have 3 years left on the car loan. I ended up dismissing the bankruptcy before it was officially filed.
0: No, it was filed. It was filed, but you dismissed it voluntarily.
14: Yes.
0: Yeah.
14: Dismissed it before it actually was finalized in the court.
0: Exactly. Just to be clear, for your future, you have filed a bankruptcy.
14: I've learned that. Okay. Yes, sir.
0: All right. Anyway, but go ahead. That doesn't help anything. That brings us to where we are. Right. So now you got a big buck car payment still, right?
14: I do. $625 a month on a 2014 Jeep. I'm in the process right now of trying to get it negotiated with Capital One, my finance company, with whether I'm going to be able to get the vehicle caught up and continue paying on it, or should I turn the vehicle over? I mean, my credit scores are in the low fives as it is right now.
15: What do you owe on that Jeep, and how many payments behind are you?
14: I'm about three payments behind now, I believe, because of the bankruptcy. And I believe the last thing that I seen on there, because I can't access the account online because of the bankruptcy right now, I believe it was right around the $16,000 to $17,000 mark still. And I've already paid like $23,000 on it.
0: What do you think it's worth?
14: $4,000 or $5,000.
15: Oh, boy.
14: This is all of my own doing. I understand that.
15: Sure.
0: I want you to go check that number. That number sounds like an emotional number, not a proper number. So go to Kelly.
14: What's that as far as the?
0: Go to Kelly Blue Book, KBB.com, and put in the information on a 2014 Jeep. What kind of Jeep is it?
14: It's a 2014 Jeep Cherokee. It's kind of a baseline model.
15: Does that have a bunch of miles?
14: The last one that I looked at was $4,200.
15: Yeah. I'll buy that.
14: For Kelly Blue.
15: What else is outstanding? So you're $1,875 in the hole on that.
14: Yeah, I've got about $7,000 in credit card debt that I'm working with a debt consolidation company right now, because after I canceled or dismissed the bankruptcy, I needed to try and make a quick move to get all and not have them all come at me and try and garnish and everything else. Mm-hmm. So I've got those tied up with a debt counselor company right now.
15: Is it just you, or are you married with kids? Is there anybody else in the situation?
14: No, I mean, I live in the same home as my brother and sister-in-law. It was a home that we acquired after my mother and stepfather passed.
15: Uh-huh.
14: We have a mortgage on that I am a survivor in interest.
0: Uh-huh.
14: And on the deed, we did a enhanced life estate deed, thankfully, prior to her passing, and all three of myself and the two brothers are on the deed as partners in interest.
0: Mm-hmm.
14: But
15: is there debt on the house, or it was paid for?
0: Oh, it's got a mortgage.
14: There is no.
15: Oh, that's right.
14: No, it's got a mortgage. We still owe $91,000 on it. I had an opportunity about 2 years ago to get a mortgage to have it put in my name, because technically the mortgage is still in my mother's name, my late mother's name.
15: Okay.
14: But it was at 7.75% interest, and the current mortgage on the home is at 3.25%. I wasn't about to refinance it just to get it put into my name and increase our payment by $300 or $400.
0: Okay, so to recap, you've got the credit cards under control because you threw them with a debt consolidation, and I assume you've paid that company already or signed with that company already.
14: Yeah, I have signed with them, yes, and they're negotiating for them all.
0: Okay, so that's under control. Yeah. The only thing that's out of control is we're $1,800 behind on a $16,000 debt on a $4,000 Jeep. Have I got that right?
14: Right.
0: Okay.
14: Absolutely. Yes, sir.
15: So how's your income looking? Are you, it sounds like you're...
14: I make $27 an hour. I make $56,000 a year, roughly, probably more than that because of overtime. But,
15: okay. So what I want going forward on this, I want you to know your exact numbers, because knowing the exact numbers is the only way that we can create an exact plan and decide how long is it going to take, how quickly can I get the $1,875 to get this car loan current, how quickly can I pay off the $17,000, or am I going to
0: What's the interest rate on the Jeep?
14: That's a good question. And I know that's a very stupid answer, and it was stupid of me to sign that without even looking at it. My cousin.
0: You think it's a high rate, don't you? I do too.
14: It's ridiculous. It's got to be ridiculously high after paying $23,000 over 3 to 4 years that I've already paid on it, and I still owe $16,000.
0: Yeah.
14: It had to have been an absolute.
0: Okay, so here's your options. Okay, there's three options, and none of them are pretty. One is you scrape together the $1,800 and you catch up and you just finish paying the Jeep off. You just work it off, put in the debt snowball and get rid of it. Okay. Two is you get Citibank. I think you said had this, right?
14: Capital One.
0: Okay. You get them to recast the loan, reset the loan, and they roll the $1,800 in and you start fresh with no payments behind. And while you're at it, get them to give you a decent interest rate. Okay. Three possibility is you toss them the keys. Tell them come get it.
14: Right.
0: And they sell it for $2,000 on the repo lot. And then you have a $14,000 debt with them that you'll have to settle later.
14: Right.
0: And you can settle a repo debt for pennies on the dollar. Of course, that puts a monster in the closet that's going to come out someday. And so you need to be saving like crazy. About a year after they repo it, they're going to start bothering you and want some money. And they can sue you for up to the deficit, but they will settle that for about a quarter on the dollar. So you can probably settle this $4,000 or $5,000 in cash. And so you build that war chest over a year, and you offer them $5,000 and they'll go away, $4,000 and they'll go away, and you'll have a repo. But you have a bankruptcy, and you already have a 500 credit score. I don't know that a repo does much to your credit.
15: It's not going to change much, yeah.
0: It's not like you got any.
14: Yeah, that's what, at my age, that's what I was curious about. I mean, that's what I considered. That was what I was considering, was just turning the vehicle back in.
0: Yeah, if they don't cut you some kind of a deal that makes you want to keep it, then that tells me that I'm going to toss them the keys. And, you know, go get you a $2,000, $3,000 car to drive and start stacking cash. Clear those credit cards, get out of that other mess, and then stack cash and be ready for the phone call that's going to come on the deficit. Because it's going to come. This is going to come bite you later, okay? But again, they'll settle that deficit for usually 25 cents on the dollar is pretty standard. And always when you're doing a settlement, you get it in writing or you don't give them money.
14: Right.
0: Because you can tell that... the bank is lying. A bank like that, you can tell they're lying if their mouth is moving. Okay? They're crooks.
14: Right.
0: And that's the business that they're in. That's why they set you up in this deal the way they did. They screwed you going in. So the car company and the bank screwed you going in. You allowed it. You said that. You signed up for it. You said that. But that's the reality. So you can fight through it any one of those three ways, but get yourself a plan so that you don't, you know, then you get all of this stuff in the rearview mirror and you start to rebuild.
15: Yeah,
0: that's what we're trying to do. That puts this hour of the Ramsey Show in the books. We'll be back with you before you know it. In the meantime, remember, there's ultimately only one way to financial peace, and that's to walk daily with the Prince of Peace, Christ Jesus. 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
16: from ABC News. I'm Dave Packer. President Trump on his way to China to meet with President Xi Jinping. It will be the leaders' sixth meeting. This time, the war in Iran will likely be on the minds of both leaders. ABC's Alex Pache has more from the White House.
17: China is a major buyer of Iranian oil, and that has been a point with which the United States has tried to encourage China to help them gain leverage with Iran in striking some sort of peace deal here. The president, he said that a lot of things will be discussed between him and President Xi. He doesn't think that Iran is one of them.
16: Pentagon officials say the cost of the war in Iran has grown. It's now $29 billion. ABC's Jay O'Brien has more from Capitol Hill.
18: It does not include damage to U.S. military bases in the region that Iran caused when it lashed out at U.S. targets and also targets of our allies and even civilian targets in that area. So the cost likely to be even higher than that $29 billion.
16: Defense Secretary Pete Hegseth testified today on Capitol Hill. He's asking Congress for nearly $1.5 trillion for defense in the 2027 budget. It's more than a 50% increase from this year. A new inflation report showing consumer prices rose 3.8% in April versus last year. Costs are being driven by higher rising oil prices as a result of that war in Iran. At least 11 cases of Hantavirus now confirmed tied to a Dutch cruise in the Atlantic Ocean. ABC's Victor Oquendo in Omaha, Nebraska.
19: The World Health Organization is warning of the potential for more infections because symptoms can take weeks to present. Jake Rosemarin tells us he was relieved to get off that ship.
20: I didn't think anything was wrong until we found out that it was Hantavirus. And that's when I was scared.
19: Jake feels great, but has decided to stay for the full quarantine.
20: That is the best decision that's for me and for my family.
19: Health teams across 10 states are now tracking 18 people who either returned home early from the cruise or traveled on a plane with a sick passenger.
16: You're listening to ABC News.
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16: A rescue after an airplane crash today off the coast of Florida. ABC's Matt Rivers reports.
21: We know it was a twin turboprop plane with about 10 people on board crashing down.

0: Brandon Clark at the age of 29. LAPD sources say his body was found in a home overnight. Sources say narcotics were also found at the scene. ABC's Will Reeve reports.
1: Brandon Clark from Vancouver and Gonzaga University.
2: The Grizzlies forward was picked in the first round of the 2019 NBA draft. He played with Memphis for all 7 years of his career and signed a four-year, $52 million extension with the team back in 2022. But Clark's career was recently plagued by injuries. He appeared in just 2 games this season. His sudden death comes just weeks after he was arrested in Arkansas near the Tennessee border and charged with possession and trafficking of a controlled substance.
0: The 9/11 Memorial and Museum announced the 25th commemoration ceremony will include a moment of silence to honor those who have died of illnesses related to their time at or near the World Trade Center site. More than 9,000 people have died from 9/11 related illnesses. Dave Packer, ABC News.
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7: 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The call is free, and some say the advice is worth exactly what you pay for it. Brad is starting us off in Denver, Colorado. Hey, Brad, how can we help?
8: Hey, Dave, thanks for having me. I love your show.
7: Well, thank you, sir. How can we help?
8: So, yeah, so I've been listening. I'm actually a new listener. I've been listening for about a month now. Got hooked on YouTube. You just have such good financial advice and personal advice. I'm like, it's hard not to listen to you. But I start listening, and I realize I thought I was being successful, but everything I'm doing is almost opposite of what you're saying. So I had to do a little self-reflection, and I have some questions on, like, how I, you know, go forward in the future on this. But essentially what's going on is I make a decent amount of money, you know, W-2 in software, and my entire financial mantra is to build rental real estate. And the reason for that has been I want residual income. So I want, you know, to have an amount of money where inflation doesn't matter. Everyone right now is worried about inflation. I could care less. I want it to last forever because I don't know how long I'm going to live. No one does. And so those two things to me are my safety net. But to do that, I've drained 401ks. I live paycheck to paycheck. I have credit card debt, car debt, you know, the whole nine yards. It's worked out now that I'm 47 and a little bit older now. But my whole thing is, can I just keep those properties and enjoy life? And if I can, that's finance success for me. But now as I move forward, I'm listening to you and coworkers, you know, they're all telling me some different things. So I'm just wondering if you have some advice on how I might shift this to work with your program and my program.
7: That's interesting. Yeah. Nice call. Thank you.
9: I love that.
7: And so you said W-2 software income. What's your income?
8: $500K a year, about. I'm commissioned as well, but it's pretty consistent around $500.
9: Oh, good.

0: For you, man, you're killing it. That's amazing. And do you still have the drained 401k and all the credit card debt and the car debt?
1: No, so I got rid of the credit card debt like a couple years ago. We lease a car that's expensive, but I paid off my other car. So my actual, and then we bought an RV. But actual like debt as far as that goes, I would say it's overall pretty low.
0: So your debt consists of right now an RV and a leased car, other than your home.
1: That's
0: and your rental properties.
1: Mm-hmm. And rental, they're all not paid off, but they're all low balances. But that's right. I have 1.7 million in total liabilities.
2: Okay. How many are there between the, over the 1.7? How many properties?
1: There's seven, including my primary.
0: Oh, okay. It's not bad. All right. And you said the 1.7 million is the debt on them or the value of them?
1: The debt.
0: Oh, I see. And the value of the seven properties would be what?
1: Is $5 million.
0: Okay.
2: Very good. Right.
0: Excellent. Excellent. Okay. So the negative things that you mentioned, you've almost done away with, and that's the drained 401k and the use of consumer debt while you were running up these rental properties, because those things are obviously destabilizing your original plan.
1: Right.
0: And you realized that without ever having heard of Ramsey, it sounds like. It sounds like you were already moving away from that. And that's wisdom. So I don't know why you couldn't work our baby steps from this point forward, clear up the RV and the car lease quickly and make sure you have a good emergency fund, and then make sure you're starting to fund your 401k aggressively. And meanwhile, I'm going to start using $500,000 a year to pay down these rental properties. I'd probably work me a little rental property baby or debt mm-hmm. snowball up in yes. Up in baby step six.
2: Yes, I love that idea.
1: Would you sell some to get rid of debt just to be debt free, or are you okay with having some of that debt?
0: I would, but I wouldn't prescribe it for you as your first step.
2: Unless there's one that you know is not flowing well.
0: Yeah, you know, there's one you don't like that's got some equity in it. I'm not fond of this property. Like, I think I got 15 houses left, and I've been moving everything over into commercial properties. And I've definitely, out of those 15, I got a couple of them that I don't care if I ever sell them. And I got a couple of them, if I could sell them today, it wouldn't make me mad, right? And I'll roll those with a 1031 over into the other. They're paid for, of course. But if you kind of picked out that way and you said, I'm going, okay, out of the seven, there's two I don't even like. And it kind of accelerates this get out of debt plan to dump them and roll the equities into these paying down debt on the others. Mm-hmm. Yeah, I'd probably do that. But if you love all seven of them, they're solid. And you want to just systematically work through them, you could be debt-free in about 5 or 6 years.
2: Yeah, so to be, and I'm going to ask this question on your behalf, because I think a lot of people wonder about this, because I think the response from most people is, oh, this is Dave Ramsey, he's going to say, sell the properties to pay off the debts on the other properties and get debt-free tomorrow. What, Dave, explain your mentality on why this feels okay for you.
0: Okay, that's a good question. I like that. It feels okay for Brad, because Brad came from the other side of the pendulum, and he's swinging down towards the bottom now.
2: Yes.
0: And I'm not trying. I don't want to take him and kick him up to the other side.
2: Uh-huh.
0: If I woke up in his shoes, having lived debt free and the wealth I've been able to build, debt by being debt free and had incredible cash flow, because none of my properties have a single debt on them. I would sell enough of them to be debt-free in about 30 minutes.
2: Right, right.
0: But that's such a shock to Brad's system.
2: Yeah, he's been
0: that
2: very
0: I'm
2: intentional
0: okay, Brad,
2: at building
0: I'm okay
2: this.
0: If you do this a little bit slower. But but mathematically and in congruence with what we teach, I do honestly believe, and I've proven it with my life and many others, that if you sold off enough of it to become debt-free, in other words, if you had three debt-free properties and you didn't have the total of $5 million, you had a total of two and a half, whatever, versus five leveraged. I think 10 years from now, you're going to be glad you did that financially, mathematically. Yeah. But I'm not going to try to get you there today. You're three YouTube videos in, man.
2: Right.
1: My wife's always wondering what I'm watching. I said, come over here and listen to me. It's good stuff. But she has a finance degree, so she agrees with you on a lot of the stuff. I kind of drive her nuts on a lot
2: of
1: these things.
2: And I also think that you've latched on to a really important part of what we teach, which is day-to-day dealing with debt and consumer debt. Because my guess is after this, when your lease is up, you're probably not going to lease a car again. You're probably going to go, I could take some of my $500,000 income and I could buy something in cash. And that's something that's mine and I never have to do the payment thing again.
1: Yeah, or you know, and this is another question, but do I get aggressive and keep trying to buy like another property and keep leasing and doing that stuff? But yeah,
0: I would
1: again,
0: no,
1: the more I listen to your show,
0: because
1: maybe calm down a bit.
0: It's a real simple thing. Debt equals risk. More debt equals more risk. Less debt equals less risk. It's a simple formula, and that's 100% true. There's no exception to that proven property. Now, and so if you got it down to where you had $500,000 worth of debt and you had $4 million worth of properties, you know, you've got virtually no risk. But you do have more risk than me because I got no debt, you know? And the difference is that there's still a tiny little knot in your stomach. They're still there. You still feel it, and you still look over your shoulder a little bit when somebody coughs and says, wear a mask.

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0: Steven's in Atlanta. Hi, Steven. 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
7: Hi, thank you for taking my call.
0: Sure, what's up?
7: Okay, so I just need some advice on how to approach my employer about something. I've been with my job almost 7 years, 6.5 to be precise. And I've realized over the years, 2 to 3 hours at times of volunteer work turned into over 1,000 hours of unpaid work. And I'm an hourly employee. So I just don't know the right way to approach my employer because it's really taken a toll on me that I've worked all these years or all these hours unpaid, even though I technically chose to do it.
8: What do you mean by that when you said a few hours of volunteer work turned into unpaid work? Explain that.
7: Okay, so I work in retail, and I would clock out, but then I would see my coworkers get busy. Like, let's say I would leave at 2, 3 o'clock, and they'd get busy, and I would maybe stay till 4:30, 5, even 6 o'clock.
8: Did they ask you to do that?
7: I would just help customers. A couple times, but at times I just chose to.
0: Then they don't owe you a thing.
8: Yeah.
0: You chose to do that. It was your choice. You clocked out. If you clocked back in, if you wanted to be paid, you would have clocked back in.
8: Or you would have checked with management and said, do you need me to stay?
0: And then if so, I'll back clock in. Back in. You know, you just stayed and didn't ask anybody, didn't get permission.
8: Uh-huh.
0: They're not obligated to you morally or legally.
7: One time I tried to push back and then I got scolded.
0: Well, that's
8: so
0: okay.
8: So then that's just go home. When your hours are over, you
0: get a different
8: go
0: job.
8: Home.
0: But I'm not, you know, if I get scolded for not getting paid for working, then we've got a different issue, okay? But
8: scolding for offering help.
0: At that moment, I would have dealt with it and said, okay, I'm not going to be here unless I'm clocked in. Hello. That's not mean. That's you can be gentle about how you say that not be belligerent to your manager, but you know, if your managers are expecting you to work off the clock for free, that's something you should have dealt with in the moment.
8: I agree with that. Now, it sounds like, and I want to say this to you, Stephen, it sounds like you're a self-starter. You're looking at the situation going, well, gosh, they need to be scheduling more people. This is my friend. I'm trying to be a team player. It sounds like that's probably your heart in the matter, but then you kind of looked up and went, man, this is a lot. I wonder if I can get them to pay me for this. But then the other part is you don't have a record of it even. Like, because there's no clock in, clock out. The only record you would have is a notepad, right?
0: That you've written. Your word.
8: Saying
7: well,
8: that.
7: Some of it is provable, but that's a different thing, I guess.
0: What do you make an hour?
7: About $20, $21, okay. Something like that.
0: Yeah. All right. So, I don't think they owe you, man, not morally or legally. Now, what I would do is change what I do going forward from today. And
7: absolutely.
0: That is, if I expect to be paid for the work, then I need to work that out with leadership and clock back in. Otherwise, I'm doing this out of the goodness of my heart, and I'm going to harbor no bitterness towards the employer.
8: Right, right.
0: And that's what you were doing. But then it kind of, when it piled up, you went, oh, crap, I kind of let myself get taken advantage of here.
8: Yeah.
0: And you did.
8: Yeah.
0: But I would stop that. I'm not suggesting you have to do this going
8: that's
0: forward.
8: Right.
0: But
8: either that or, and I would have said this to him if you were still here, something financial popped up and he realized, man, I could really use some extra money. Where can I get it from? You know, that'll cause you to look back and go, ah.
0: Yeah, but I mean, that's like, you can't go.
8: You can't do that.
0: I was in a car wreck 3 years ago, and now I need some money, so I think I'm going to sue them
8: for
0: the car wreck. You know, I mean, you can't do that. I mean, that's not how this works. At the time, if you'd have dealt with it, you'd have dealt with it.
8: That's right.
0: You can't just go, oh, I need some money, so I got to look around and see where I've been taken advantage of.
8: Mm-hmm. That's what I'm saying. It might point to a deeper issue.
0: But I appreciate your good heart and your team player. I'm with Jade on that. I think she observed you correctly on that. I jumped straight to, you get no money. But you get no money, but I do appreciate your heart. And I would say it is more than fair. And by the way, what you're describing is not that unusual, particularly in a retail setting.
8: Absolutely.
0: It could be, I'll tell you, other places.
8: Restaurants?
0: Not unusual. Restaurant. Yeah, they'll work you till midnight and not think
8: nothing
0: about it. Hey, stick around, help me clean up. Off the clock. No.
8: I don't think so.
0: I don't think so. Happy to stick around. Or I'll do it once because you got, you know, we had, okay, 4 people were sick, didn't come in on shift.
8: Yes.
0: I'll help you.
8: Yeah.
0: Okay, but I'm not going to do this for 6.5 years.
8: That's right.
0: And then look back and go, I don't think I like this anymore. I would not like it after the third time.
8: Absolutely. Absolutely.
0: You know, and then decide it's part of my life and it's my gift to,
8: and it's just
0: to my friends
8: and
0: to my teamwork and to my organization.
8: Could do that.
0: And you can do that if you want to. I don't recommend that. I think that's going to end up in a little bit of bitterness. It would in me.
8: Yeah.
0: Over time, I would be like him. Over time, I'd be going, I don't think this works.
8: Yeah, I agree with that.
0: Interesting question.
8: I think
0: so. Very interesting question. Leslie's in Phoenix. Hi, Leslie. How are you?
9: Good. How are you?
0: Better than I deserve. What's up in your world?
9: I have an interesting question that I really am not educated in, so I thought I'd come to the pros. So it has to do with whether to just do a 1031 or to pay taxes. So we bought some farm ground that we had planned to build our house back in 2021. We bought it for $90,000, and we are planning on selling it. We just went in escrow to sell it for $240,000. And so my question is...
0: You bought it for what again?
9: Sorry, we bought it for $90,000, and we're selling it for $240,000.
0: Okay.
9: And it's paid for, and so we know that we'd be making about $150,000 capital gains. And we are planning on purchasing some more vacant property. That property would cost us $375,000. And so my question to you is it best to put it in a 1031 and put all of it towards the land, or do we just pay the taxes so that we have the cash on hand to potentially build a house with that cash later on?
0: No, if I was going to build a house with the cash, I'd just sell the land. If you need the cash, you're going to end up selling the other property, the second property, if you need the cash.
9: We're building our home on the property that we're purchasing.
0: Okay, you can't do a 1031 on it then. Because it's not like kind. You can't do a 1031 on personal residence. You can only do it on like-kind properties. So if you went vacant lot to vacant lot or rental property to rental property, income-producing to income-producing, you can do that. But you can't do it on personal residence. You can't roll your rental property into a personal residence on a 1031.
9: So they're both vacant lands. They're both in cotton. And so they're both... like.
0: Yeah, but when you build a house on this piece of vacant land, you screw up the deal. The 1031 is going to be invalidated.
9: Okay, so you couldn't do it anyways then.
0: Right. Second piece of property, the 375, is what you want to build on. Is that what you're telling me?
9: Correct, yes.
0: That's what I thought. Okay, yeah. No, you can't do that. Double check with your tax advisor. I'm not a tax professional, but I'm right.
9: Great advice.
0: Okay. Thanks. Thanks for calling. I did this one time because I had I bought my next door neighbor's house on the lake.
10: Wow.
0: My lake house.
8: Yeah. Uh-huh.
0: And I wanted him, because I was giving him a great deal on it, and he was going to go buy another piece of property on the lake because prices were down. And back in 08, okay? Mm-hmm. You know, prices were way down. It was a good deal for him because I paid him like full retail because I wanted the land to build a house on, right?
10: Okay.
0: And it wasn't for me on the 1031, but I suggested to him he 1031 his lake house into another lake house.
10: Uh-huh.
0: But he had no income he produced on it. It was a vacation property only, and you couldn't do it.
10: Oh, that's right.
0: So that's when I got into the nuances of the
10: law. It really has to be the same.
0: Of the law. You can't do... Well, he'd had to have rented his lake house 181 days.
10: Uh-huh.
0: If he did that, then it would be rental property, right? And he could buy another piece of resort rental property that he rented. But you can't do it on vacation property to vacation property.
10: Yeah,
0: if it's not rented. So it has to be income producing, or if it's a piece of raw ground, can't be personal residence involved, and can't be non-rented vacation property either. The only reason I knew that is because I almost screwed it up for this guy, and we actually got the tax advice because Dave was wrong, and that's how
8: you
0: that
8: remembered
0: happened.
8: Forever.

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2: Here's a look at Lincoln's first forecast. Lows level off around 51. Tonight, under clear skies, northerly winds, 5 to 10 miles an hour. High temperatures reach up to 82. Tomorrow, ample sunshine expected. Clear skies. Tomorrow night, lows level off around 57. I'm weatherology meteorologist Ray Miller on KFOR-FM, 101.5 and 1240 AM. 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Currently, 71.
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0: 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No big deal. No purchase necessary. I think I said that. Daniel's in Houston. Hey, Daniel, what's up?
13: Hello, sir. How you doing?
0: Better than I deserve. How can we help?
13: Oh, man. I don't even know where to start. I just feel I don't have control of any of my finances. And to make it worse, my wife and I were financially divided. You know, it's her money is her money, my money is my money kind of thing. And my car just got repoed. My employer, they vet, you know, their employees every now and then. And that's another thing.
0: They do what to the employees every now and then?
13: My employer, what they do is they make sure that we're financially good. You know, like they look at our, if we want to keep the employment, our credit score, our credit, it needs to be, you know, at least good. You know, I mean, I need to make payments, arrangements.
0: What do you do?
13: Like I work for the government.
0: Oh, okay.
13: Yeah.
14: So you're concerned about that.
13: That's one. I'm concerned about my marriage. You know.
0: So what do you make?
13: I'm sorry?
0: How much do you make?
13: Right now, I'm making about 75.
0: And what does she make?
13: About the same. Maybe
0: so you have $150,000 coming in.
13: Mm-hmm.
0: And the crisis is where? How does your car get repo when you have $150,000 coming in?
13: So it goes back to years ago. Everything just started snowballing, you know, on debt. You know, one thing led to another, and then there was a series of events. A family member passed away. Two family members passed away. And then the government shutdown hit, and that was the most recent one. Not only that, also you know, just bad decisions that I made. You know, I got a loan to cover the loan, and everything
0: so,
13: just.
0: So, how much how much other debt do you have, honey?
13: I have stuff in collections. I have like personal loans.
14: Tell us the amount. How much personal loans?
13: Just personal loans. I want to say about 8,000, 9,000.
14: Okay. And what about the collections? How much in collections?
13: In collections, so we're talking about maybe, I don't know, I think about 15 to 20.
14: So I'll tell you this. Yeah. I'll tell you something briefly, and then we'll move on. That's really going to help. Tonight, pull it all out and look at it and calculate it up. and list them smallest to largest. And that way it's not just this thing floating in your head. You really know what the numbers are. You can see it. You can name it. Do that tonight. So 15 to 20
0: and have your spouse sit at the kitchen table with you doing that, and the kids are in bed.
13: Yeah, well, that's, you know, that's the thing. I mean, I've tried. You know, I've tried to get my spouse.
0: I didn't ask you to try. I asked you to do it.
14: Yeah, what would cause her to say, no, I won't sit at the table with you? Because that's very deep. If she says, no, I refuse to sit at the table with you.
13: No, like she'll sit with
0: okay,
13: me.
0: Okay, then do it.
13: But whenever we talk about finances, everything just spirals. But
0: I don't want her to talk about it. I just want her to sit there and watch you add up what you owe. That's right. All I want her to do. Don't talk to her about it.
13: Okay. Yeah, one thing I want to mention, I just recently joined the Guardian Litigation Group.
14: Okay, good.
13: Yeah, and so they're the ones now handling my accounts that my employer are questioning.
14: Okay.
13: So
14: the ones in collections?
13: Yeah, I was in collections because I've been getting calls from different law firms and that
14: because they're trying to sue you.
13: Me.
14: Yeah. Okay. Yeah. So for the sake of time, you've got the $20,000 in collections. You've got the personal loans. Tell us, list out all of it. Tell us what else is there. Do you have cars? Do you have an RV? Tell us what else there is.
13: No, I have another repo that I had last year, which is about $12,000. I also have under my name the solar panels, which was actually as you know what, it's actually more than $20,000 because just the solar panels itself was about $45,000. But we have an attorney for that, which are handling that case because apparently that company, the solar panel company, they went bankruptcy.
14: Okay.
13: And so we have an attorney.
14: Okay.
13: Because we have a lease on the roof, whatever.
14: Solar panels on paper today, you owe $45,000.
13: Yes.
14: Okay. Anything else?
13: Other than that, it's just credit cards, personal loans.
14: Yeah. How much? How much credit cards?
13: Credit cards maybe like $600.
14: Oh, okay.
13: Not much.
0: Daniel.
13: Yeah.
0: Daniel. You have $150,000 coming in. You're not paying any of these bills anyway. So mathematically, the question starts to pose, where's this money all going?
14: Mm-hmm.
0: Because you've not been paying any of these bills. You're not paying the solar panels. That sends a lawsuit. The rest of these things are in collection. You're not paying anything. The cars have been repoed, and so you're not paying those.
14: Month to month.
0: So where is all of your money going? What's your house payment?
13: So the house payment is about
14: $1,600. Dave is right. Something's not right.
0: You have $150,000 coming into the household. You have $75,000 of it. You are in control. You're in division. You're at odds with your spouse, which is normal when you've got this much stress. But the way you eat an elephant is a bite at a time. And so Jade is right. If you list these things out, and you say, okay, there's the solar panels. The attorney's got that. There's the collections. Guardian Litigation's got that.
14: Mm-hmm.
0: The car repo, I'm going to turn that over to Guardian Litigation, let them handle it. And if they can't, then I'm going to start. But I'm not paying anything on it, so it's sitting over there. So the first thing we're going to buy with the money coming in is food.
14: Yes.
0: The second thing we're going to buy is lights and water. And the third thing we're going to do is pay the house payment. And the fourth thing we're going to do is pay the car payment, put gas in the car, and go to work.
14: Yep.
0: Now we can breathe. The rest of this is a Monopoly game. The rest of it's a game, and you're behind. You hadn't passed go. Oh, wait a minute. You did pass go. You got more than $200. You got $150,000.
14: Yeah, that's right.
0: Because you keep passing go every month. And so, but what's happened is you walked into a nest of bees, and they're flying around your head, and you can't think.
14: That's right.
0: And so what I want to do is get those bees to line up and fly in formation so I can knock them off one at a time. And but, you know, the numbers you're giving me don't match your attitude.
14: Yeah, I have a sense that what he's listing is his side of the equation, and there's probably a whole other, quote, her side of the equation.
0: It's possible.
14: I actually think that's the biggest part of this right now. It's very, very hard to move forward together when you're not on the same page.
0: But if you make $75,000 to $150,000, you should not have a car repoed. And
14: no.
0: You should not have a house you should not be behind on your house. You should, you could be behind on a whole bunch of other things because you, but you don't pay stupid whatever and not pay your car payment. You don't pay stupid whatever and not pay your house payment.
14: Yeah.
0: And so we take care of food, shelter, clothing, transportation, and utilities. Then we live to fight another day.
14: Right.
0: And part of what is causing, your lack of energy, your lack of hope in your voice is that you have no semblance of any kind of an attack plan. And we're giving you an attack plan. And the brain can handle bad news. It can't handle not knowing. So give it the bad news.
14: Yeah.
0: Load it up tonight. Give her brain the bad news. Let her sit there and look at the mess tonight with you. And then you guys begin to attack this one thing at a time.

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2: Certainly. How can we help?
3: All right, so I have a very dangerous career that I'm rapidly approaching the end of, which is freestyle motocross. And it, I've broken over 80 bones and been through all of it, right? Wow. I'm in my 25th year of it. I love doing it, you know, performing in front of crowds. All of that is absolutely amazing. But in the middle of baby step two with the wife, everything's going smoothly. I've kind of got a side gig in the trades trying to, you know, look at career options as far as the next path because I'm only 44. But, you know, with our debts and everything, I'm trying to figure out how long I should hang on to this dangerous career while, you know, trying to still set the family up as far as, you know, freedom for later.
2: Okay. I don't know that I've ever coached a professional motocross guy. What kind of money do you make?
3: So in the freestyle motocross world, it's all about how many shows or events you can do per year, right? It's not contingent on winnings and stuff like racing.
2: It's more exhibition stuff. Okay.
3: Yeah. Yes, sir. We're doing all kinds of stuff, like all over the world, really.
4: So how much do you do?
3: I really try to do a lot of ministry stuff.
2: Cool. How much do you make?
3: I average on a healthy year, I'm about 125, 130. On a good, healthy year, you know, if you don't break any bones, obviously. On the side trade still, I'm pulling in about an extra 50.
2: Okay. And the side trade is what?
3: Electric work.
2: Okay, good. And so your plan long-term, it sounds like, is to become an electrician.
3: Yes, the area that we live in is more rural, you know. And
2: what do you want to be when you're 55? That's what I'm asking.
3: Right. Yeah, that's what I'm trying to ask myself.
4: Well, you can't do motocross till 55.
2: No, I'm saying, what is your plan to transition to?
3: That's the ultimate question right there. I mean, right now I'm leaning towards the electrician thing.
2: Okay, that's cool. The other thing that popped into my head immediately would be that you obviously are the top 1% of the people in your world, and it would seem to me that without ever getting on a bike again, you could lend tremendous value to the motocross world based on your experience and your name, for that matter. Because if you've been making this kind of money and breaking these kind of bones for this number of years, I would think you know everybody, and you know the inner workings of the whole stinking deal. And how it runs, no pun intended. I would think you could get into that. Like I've got a friend that was an Olympic athlete in the skating world, and he doesn't skate for a living anymore.
4: Sure.
2: But he knows everyone in the business. Everyone knows his name in the business, and he's able to add value to the skating world, tremendous value, and makes probably more money than he's ever made in his life doing that. So that's a possible angle on your life that just popped into my head. But if you don't want to do that, want to just turn your back on motocross, I don't blame you if you got 44 broken bones. I can imagine not wanting to see it ever again wouldn't be bad. But and if you want to be an electrician, that's fine too. Then begin to, what I would suggest you do is get the boat closer to the dock. Don't jump towards the boat and hope you hit it.
3: That's definitely the plan.
2: Yeah, get your electrician income up and gradually take fewer and fewer motocross gigs, because it sounds like you could probably trim this back a little and rather than just all or nothing. Because there's electricians that make 120 a year.
3: To do for sure.
2: There's electricians that make 120 a year.
3: There is, just not in my area. I'm pretty much almost capped out on that.
2: Okay, then you can't be in your area.
3: Get into contractor work.
4: You either have to be in a different area, or you need to maybe think about another path or combining paths. Is there something where you do electrician work and you do something in motocross world?
2: That's not riding.
4: Yeah.
3: Right. Yeah. That's kind of what I'm hopeful for.
4: The question is, what's your timeline? in an ideal state, are you trying to make this transition in 2 years? Are you trying to make it in three? What's your timeline?
3: With our baby steps, I really think we can be debt-free by the end of 27.
4: Okay.
3: No problem. And then that's house and everything.
4: Good.
3: And then I was just honestly leaning on putting, you know, 2 years kind of after that, kind of really putting what we are already currently doing, but, all, you know, hyper doing the investments.
2: Yeah, but I think you could do that without being in motocross if your electrician income came up.
3: Yes. We live in the country, very close to a very, very small town. We have our dream home, dream life.
4: Like so again, I go back to
3: next door.
4: I go back to what I said before, which is if you're saying the market simply is not large enough in your area, then you do have two choices. You can either combine trades and say, I'm going to be an electrician and then I'm going to do something else to generate the income I need, or you would have to relocate, which it sounds like relocation's off the table for you. So that now it's, okay, what other things can I do? And I'm also wondering, does your wife work, or is it just your income?
3: No, she does. We both work two jobs.
2: Okay. So here's the thing. You do what Henry Cloud talks about. He just got a new book out this week. He was on here yesterday. What is your desired future? Okay. And you put a timeline on it. And you say, okay, my desired future is I don't want to ride a motorbike more than 2 more years or whatever. You decide. Yeah. And then you ask yourself, what must be true for me to be able to do that? That's not true today. And what we've been sitting here banging on is your income has to be up and the other stuff.
4: Yeah.
2: And I don't know how you do that or what you have to give up to do that. But you're either going to be riding motocross or you're not going to be living there. You're either going to be riding motocross or you're going to get your dadgum electrician income up. If you want to stop one and start another, you've got to, figure out what it is you're going to do. And then you got to say, what must be true? How have I got to do that? Well, I can't do it with electrician. Okay, how can I do it? Well, I can't do it with electrician and live here. Then I got to move. Yeah. Or,
4: something's got to shake.
2: Whatever it is. But you can't just go, I'm suddenly going to live on half of what I've been making. I'm glad you didn't call me and say I'm making $600,000 a year doing this, and I've got to take a pay cut to 50.
4: That's right. That's tough.
2: And I thought for a minute the way you're talking, like my life is in jeopardy. I'm breaking bones, and
4: yeah.
2: I thought you were making some unbelievable money. But 130 is replaceable.
4: It is, and honestly, I'd be working to do that really quick because I don't think it's worth tearing your body up for $130,000.
2: Your brain is already checked out, which makes you dangerous.
4: Uh huh. Uh huh.
2: So I want you to get off that bike within 24 months.
4: We can definitely send you, find the work you're wired to do. And inside of that, there's a career assessment inside. You can take the assessment because I'll tell you what.
2: And the wiring has nothing to do with electricity.
4: That's right. That's just an unintended pun. But I will say when you go from a career that feels very driven by excitement and
2: spotlight.
4: Yes. When he said, I'm just going to go be an electrician, I thought, are you going to be okay like that? I really think if he can find something connected to that world, like you said, that's going to give him the spark he wants to keep going.
2: I think I got a feeling you could make $200 a year promoting those events.
4: Promoting.
2: And hiring the other talent to run the events and analyzing the talent.
4: Yeah, sure.
2: From the perspective of someone who's actually done it, I think you can make me make more than you used to make riding a bike. But I don't know anything about it. I'm making that up.
4: Yeah, that's true.
2: That was just I just made that up. But I'm so freaking entrepreneurial that I always figure there's a business in there somewhere.
4: There's got to be.
2: There's a business in there somewhere.
4: Because he's already an expert in that area. So
2: you and Sam did it. You were performers on cruise ships, and now you and Sam own one of the largest agencies in the world, putting talent on stages on cruise ships.
4: That's right.
2: And you've not been talent on a stage on a cruise ship in a long time, except when you went on the Ramsey cruise.
4: That's correct.
2: So you took the talent gig and the knowledge from it, and you turned it into a business. And that's exactly what I'm talking about.
4: That's right. That's right.

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3: From ABC News, I'm Dave Packer. President Trump arriving in China Wednesday ahead of a meeting with China's President Xi. ABC's Karen Travers.
4: Iran and the war is going to loom large, and the president's going to try to put pressure on China's President Xi to use his leverage over Tehran to try to get the war to end and try to get Iran to reopen the Strait of Hormuz. Now, he has tried that before. He has looked for China to use that leverage that they have as the biggest buyer of Iranian oil to put pressure on Iran, but it hasn't worked. China has not gotten involved at this point.
3: That war taking a toll on Americans' finances. ABC's Rebecca Jarvis.
5: A new poll shows that 75% of Americans say the war with Iran has had a negative effect on their financial situation. But it's not just energy-related categories. Housing costs, those prices are up 3.3% from a year ago.
3: Two Americans are on board the cruise ship with the outbreak of Hantavirus are in Atlanta getting monitored by health officials. The facility at Emory University is one of two facilities where cruise passengers are going. ABC's Faith Abube.
6: This is just one of 13 specialized units across the country that are equipped to manage infectious diseases like this one. And so officials here in the state of Georgia are reassuring the public here that there is no risk to the general public.
3: A group of black Alabama voters backed by the ACLU is fighting to block a move by state Republicans to reinstate a congressional map that had been ruled a racial gerrymander. This after the Supreme Court permitted Alabama to move forward with that map and eliminating a major black-held congressional district. Will this last-minute gerrymandering cost Democrats in November? Democratic Congresswoman Susan Delavin of Washington, who's chair of the Democratic Congressional Campaign Committee, says she's not concerned.
7: We are going to take back the majority in November. The American people are with us. We are on offense all across the country.
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3: The mayor of Arcadia, California has resigned after pleading guilty to acting as an illegal foreign agent for China. Prosecutors say Elaine Wang promoted Chinese propaganda. ABC's Alex Stone has more.
12: The information would allegedly come from China. They would put it up, and then they would get praise from China for putting it up when they would let China know the number of views the stories were getting. In fact, according to prosecutors, she would say, "Thank you, leader," in her messages back to her Chinese handler when they would put up this propaganda.
3: SpaceX is rolling out.

0: Record-breaking heat. An extreme heat warning is in place for a third day in a row in Phoenix, where temperatures reached up to 108 degrees on Tuesday, and a heat advisory in Central California, with temperatures also predicted to be in the triple digits. Dave Packer, ABC News.
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0: Welcome back to the Ramsey Show in the Fairwinds Credit Union Studio. I'm Dave Ramsey, Jade Washall, Ramsey personality. Number one best-selling author is my co-host today. Carla is in Pensacola. Hi, Carla. How are you?
1: Hi, Dave. I'm good. How are you?
0: Better than I deserve. What's up?
1: So my husband and I, we had a catastrophic life-changing event November of last year. I was diagnosed with stage 4 bladder cancer.
0: Whoa.
1: And, yeah, it's been a humbling experience, to say the least. We own our own business. I thank the Lord that we had a savings, personally and business-wise. But we have since lost everything. Everything has... Well, I say lost everything. All of our money is gone. So we're starting from ground zero again.
0: How are you doing?
1: I'm doing better also with the blessing from God. I just got my latest PET scan and the cancer is diminishing.
2: Oh, good.
1: So we are on the right track.
0: Amen. Oh, that's what's important.
1: Yeah.
0: Money comes and goes, but you gotta take
1: right?
0: that. Wow. So you
1: right.
0: didn't have, you didn't have health insurance?
1: No, unfortunately I did not.
0: Why?
1: Neither one of us had health insurance because we were young in our minds and naive and just pretty healthy. Neither one of us ever get sick.
2: How old are you?
1: And then I'm 53.
0: So what do these bills amount to?
1: Oh, they amounted to, we're well over $100,000, but...
0: And how much did you have in savings?
1: We had about $100,000 combined, personal and business.
0: And okay.
1: That's
0: and the bills
1: we
0: were about $100,000, so
1: months.
0: You cleaned out your cash, but you haven't lost the business.
1: No, that is correct.
2: How are you continuing to pay for your medical care at this point?
1: Right now, I have, because I cannot work, I have been approved for disability.
2: Okay.
1: I will get my first paycheck from disability June 3rd.
2: And how much is that?
1: And that will be $1,900 is what I've been approved for a month.
2: And in the meantime, I mean, I go back to my first question, which is how are you paying for your care?
1: I'm on Medicaid now as well.
2: Okay.
0: Okay. Good.
2: Good.
1: Right. We did have... we.

0: purchased in January a health care policy, mm-hmm. but that was costing us over almost $1,000 a month. Then in the midst of that, in February, I got approved, but then, of course, the system, it didn't kick in until March. And so, yeah, here we are.
1: Okay. So, with you fighting cancer and you have a $1,900 a month income, you've cleaned out your savings, and your husband's running the business, I assume. What is he making?
0: He is just now returning back to work.
1: What is the business?
0: We anticipate the business is truck driving.
1: Okay. All right. And so his income's going to come back now.
0: Partially, because he still has to come back to me every week for my chemo treatment.
2: And what will he be making part-time?
0: He will be making approximately $1,000 a week is what we're hoping for him to be able to bring home.
1: Okay, so now we got $6,000 a month to work with. Mm-hmm. And this is devastating. I'm so sorry you've been through this. So what I want to give you permission to do is to live on $6,000 a month, making sure that your health treatments continue.
0: Mm-hmm. Okay.
1: Until
0: Can
1: you
0: I
1: get
0: throw
1: this
0: another
1: beat.
0: Loop in?
1: Yeah, when you get this beat, then you go back to work, he goes back to work, and we get our income back up. And then we rebuild with that.
0: Can I throw another wrench in
1: the
0: pile? My father just passed away I just inherited his $60,000 worth of debt.
1: Yeah, honey, you don't inherit debt.
0: Well, it's a house.
1: Well, sell it.
0: Okay, sell it.
1: Yeah.
2: Yeah, what's it worth if you sold it?
0: I have no idea.
1: More than $60,000.
2: It might end up being a blessing for you.
0: Okay, right now I'm dealing with squatters in the house, trying to get them out.
1: Well, evict them and get a good real estate agent, get the squatters evicted, get the house sold. You're fighting chemo. You don't need to fight squatters and chemo. Let's just pick one. Okay. I'll pick the cancer. Let's beat that one. And get a good real estate agent. 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you need to get flipped, and you got to get these people flipped out of it and have them run it down for you, and they can pay the attorney out of the proceeds of the house to do the eviction on the squatters.
0: Okay.
1: If he just passed away, how come there's already squatters in it? That's weird.
0: He passed away March 25th.
1: Yeah, but I mean, what the hell, were they lined up in the street ready to jump in the house? I mean,
2: was he just not in the house? Was he in the hospital for a long time?
0: He was in the hospital, and he stayed with my aunt, his sister. So it was empty a lot, and it looks like nobody lived there. The house has been in our family for four decades.
2: Is it in good condition?
1: It's not going to be anymore.
0: No, I know.
1: You can't have it. You have enough on your plate. You don't need to evict squatters, renovate a four-decade-old property, and be screwing around with all that. You need to fight cancer and win. Concentrate on what's important. This is a distraction.
0: Okay.
1: Cut it loose. Make your life simple. I'm going to laser focus chemo and beat cancer. Chemo, beat cancer. When that's done, we'll rebuild our savings, and part of what will help us do that is the sale of this house. And that's what you got to do. Yeah, the problem is when all this stuff starts coming at you, folks, from 14 different directions, you got to choose your battles. And you know, you got to pick out which thing you're going to take on first and take on the most important thing, and that's called living.
2: That's right. That's right. She's been, when it rains, it pours. And I mean, she's been through it. But for anybody listening right now, the takeaway from this is, oh my goodness, need insurance. You got to have it. You got to have health insurance. You got to have life insurance, term life insurance. You got to have a will. All of these things are there because you're moving the risk off you onto somebody else because they're all there. Everybody wants to be healthy forever. Everybody wants to live forever, but that's not the case. It's just not the case.
1: There we go. That's it.
2: Oh boy.
1: So yeah, you have to play defense. And here's the thing. The number one cause of bankruptcy is not credit card debt. It's medical bills. And it's not medical bills from people that had health insurance.

0: If you got health insurance, you got a deductible you meet, and then you got 80-20 or whatever, right? And you can work your way through that if you got an income.
1: Yeah.
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1: Yeah, you got
0: it. That's getting your face knocked in.
1: 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If you're looking to make a will, we're always going to recommend Mama Bear Legal Forms. They're there.
0: We've got all of these advertisers we put in place to do the stuff we teach you to do.

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2: Annabelle is with us in Anchorage. Hi, Annabelle. How are you?
3: Hi, I'm doing great. How about you?
2: Better than I deserve. What's up?
3: Well, first, it's an honor to talk to you both. Jade, I'm in the middle of your book right now. And Dave, I'm in the middle of Total Money Makeover as well.
4: Wow. Very good.
2: So, I'm caught in the middle.
3: So, yeah, with that said, you guys have been working on me for about the last 6 months. I've been diving into the podcast. And about the last week, I committed to the program. I increased my income. I got a second full-time job. And this morning, I set up my every dollar budget.
2: Wow, look at you. Cool.
4: So what do you think?
3: I'm ready to go. So I was like, relieved to the point of crying.
4: Good. Because you have a plan and you're back in control.
3: So, Jade, and that was because of you. So in your book, I think you said that it's scary when you don't have eyes and you actually be surprised at how much fear goes away when you just actually add up all the numbers and see what it is.
4: That's right. That's right. You can actually get a handle on
3: happened?
4: It. Mm-hmm.
3: Yeah. Oh, gosh. Sorry.
4: It's okay. What you're experiencing is exactly right.
2: It's called relief.
4: Yeah.
3: Yeah. Yeah. All right. So, all right, let's collect ourselves. So I'm a local dog trainer. I've been self-employed here in Alaska for the last 7 years, and I've been afraid to do this because my income is so volatile. It's hit or miss with the economy. So I didn't want to make any more dumb butt decisions. So I went out, like Dave said to do, and I increased my income. I became a correctional officer. So now my base income is not zero.
4: Great.
3: Which is fantastic. But I had a question about the sinking funds. I am going to need winter tires in October. And while I am budgeting for that, is that considered a sinking fund or a budget item? And what's the difference?
4: For where you are, I would consider that a sinking fund because generally a sinking fund is something that you cannot pay for in 1 month's cash flow, right? It's something that's like, hey, I kind of have to save up a little bit for this. And my guess is that that's what this is for you. How much are the four tires going to cost you?
3: $1,200,
4: exactly. And my guess is you can't cash flow that in a single month in October when you need them. Or can you? Maybe you can.
3: So I would have to take from my margin, which is currently all being poured into my debt. So I could cash flow it.
4: How much margin do you have?
3: About $2,600 a month.
4: I mean, honestly, that's totally up to you if you wanted to do it that way. If you feel like, you know what, I'm making
2: from the margin either way.
4: Yeah.
2: You're either going to take from it a little bit for 3 months or 4 months, or you're going to take from it a lot in 1 month.
4: And the thing that would put
2: the same net effect.
4: But what we're talking about is your motivation, right? Because you're in the middle of paying off debt. So if you say, you know what, I feel like I'm making progress. I love seeing the number go down every single month. If that's where you are right now, then I would say hold it off until October and then just do it in one shot. And that keeps you feeling motivated.
2: And October's not a good debt reduction month, and it's the snow tire's fault. And that's okay.
4: Yeah.
3: Okay. Okay, I can do that.
4: Yeah, I like that for you.
3: In October, there is a little buffer here in Alaska because we get the Alaska PFD. So that's an extra $1,000 or more that we get from the state, every state resident.
2: So now we got $3,600 that month in margin minus $1,200.
4: So then you really won't feel it.
2: You won't hardly notice it.
3: Okay. Yeah, that's perfect. I didn't even think about that.
2: Yeah. Alaska's going to buy your tires.
3: Yes.
4: Finally, the taxes. Yeah.
3: I love that for me. All right. Well, that was my question. Can I ask one more?
2: Yeah.
3: How would I do that? Another thing that I went ahead and did was I signed up with Xander for life insurance.
2: Good.
3: And
2: that's a budget item.
3: That's a budget item.
2: Monthly.
3: Okay. All right.
2: That's a cost. That's a cost of being alive is having having life insurance.
3: All right.
4: Hey, we're proud of you.
2: You're doing so good.
4: Yeah, you are.
3: Thank you so much.
2: You're actually coachable. You're amazing.
3: Yeah. Well, I waited 6 months to call, so I made sure I was. Oh,
2: well,
3: I wanted to comment, you're our prize student of the day.
2: You get an apple.
3: Yes. Oh, well, thank you so much. You guys have a wonderful day.
4: Yeah, you too.
2: That was fun.
4: It's a great call.
2: Yeah. Well, the thing is, here's what's interesting. And what I want people that are out there on the edge and they haven't decided whether they're going to do this or not, the tears and the emotion comes from not being out of debt, because her life mathematically has not changed a dime
4: yet.
2: But it's actually seeing a light at the end of the tunnel that is, for the first time in your life, is not an oncoming train. You know, we actually are going, this is freaking, when you put the numbers down, the numbers look at you and say, this is going to work.
4: Mm-hmm.
2: And you go, oh my gosh, the numbers just told me, this is going to work. Oh my, and this is called hope.
4: Yes.
2: And hope in personal finance is the sauce, baby. Hope is the secret sauce. It'll make you work hard. Hope will make you sacrifice. It'll make you sell off your prized possession because you want to get to somewhere you're not there yet.
4: Yes.
2: Hope will make you do all kinds of mature, grown-up stuff.
4: Yes. That's why we tell you, that's why we're always giving people every dollar, because the moment that you start plugging those numbers into every dollar, and it happens just the way Dave said, you start to see, oh my gosh, number one, you see your income in one place for the first time, and you realize, oh, I do make money.
2: And
4: I really have been wasting a lot of it. Yes. And then you see the margin, or if some of us, a lack of margin. And for the first time, we see it for what it is in facts. Okay, I'm $400 over, or I'm $700 over. And then when you see, the first step in solving a problem, Dave, is identifying that there is actually a problem.
2: Exactly.
4: So when you actually see it, okay, I'm over budget, I'm in the red. Even though that doesn't feel nice, at least you can recognize the problem, and now you get about the business of actually solving the problem.
2: And if you have felt like a rat in a wheel for so long, and you suddenly have hope, it will make you cry.
4: Yeah, it will.
2: It makes me cry thinking about it, because I've been there, where you're under a rock and somebody's standing on a stinking rock. Hello.
4: Mm-hmm.
2: And when you realize, I don't have to stand, get off my rock.
4: Yes.
2: You know, I'm not going to live like this. And you go, there's a way to do this. And it changes everything. It's so powerful. See, the brain science tells us that bad news is not as bad as no news.
4: Mm.
2: Ambivalence is way more dangerous to your brain. Not knowing is way more dangerous to your brain than knowing exactly what I got to do and what I got to fight.
4: Right. Because when you don't know, your brain fills in gaps with all sorts of stories and ideas and fears and all sorts of things.
2: Yeah. We have a friend who's in the process right now of beating cancer. Just knocked one of them out.
4: Yep.
2: He had two. He's collecting them.
4: Yep.
2: And he's got one of them knocked down. He's working on the other one. And he will tell you that when the doc says you got cancer, but it's going to be a week before we can tell you how bad it is, that week is more hell than actually fighting the stinking thing once you know what it is. It's stage two. This is what we're going to do. Here's the treatment plan. Here's the prognosis. You've got a year of hell ahead of you, hell ahead of you, and no hair ahead of you, and you're going to live.
4: That's right.
2: But it's going to be awful. Your brain can handle that news better than, I've got cancer, but I don't know if I'm going to die tomorrow from it, or I don't know if it's stage four, one. I don't know if I drove by it. I don't know what it is.
4: Yeah.
2: The not knowing crap, that ambivalence, is way harder from a brain science perspective for human beings to deal with than the actually knowing this is what we're dealing with.
4: Yeah.
2: And if you look down and you go, God, that's a lot of debt. That's not nearly as bad as, I've got a lot of debt and I have no idea and I'm stuck and it's running. But when you write it down, like you said, you get that, you'll have Annabelle's reaction, and you may not call us crying, but you will stand in the mirror and cry.
4: Yeah.
2: And go, oh, my gosh, I'm going to be okay. It's going to be tough.
4: Mm-hmm.
2: I might sell some stuff. I'm going to take a job as a correction officer while I train dogs. But I can do this. And what must be true that's not true today? And all of a sudden, your brain starts adjusting for what must be true that's not true today to get this freaking mess cleaned up. You automatically do it. It's a human function. You can't keep yourself from doing it.
4: You'll
2: problem solve once you realize what the stinking problem is.

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2: Here's a look at Lincoln's first forecast. Lows level off around 51. Tonight, under clear skies, northerly winds, 5 to 10 miles an hour. High temperatures reach up to 82. Tomorrow, ample sunshine expected. Clear skies tomorrow night. Lows level off around 57. I'm weatherology meteorologist Ray Miller on KFOR-FM, 101.5 and 1240 AM. 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
5: All righty. 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I love this question, and I think it's great. You're going in there, you're paying with cash, and I think the first thing is you've already decided that you're paying with cash, so there's no way you're getting into financing. So you've already drawn that line in the sand. And I'll tell you, for me, I think the best way to handle it is I've done it the wrong way before, but I don't tell them that I'm paying in cash until we've negotiated the price. Because once, if you walk in and say, oh, I've got cash and this is all I've got, I got $30,000 and nothing more, they kind of lose interest in the deal in many ways, especially if you've made it very clear that you're not financing, because they don't, you're right, they're not making as much, because financing, there's a kickback, there's add-ons that they get, they earn more off people who finance the car. So I wait and I say, let's just talk price and let's get the price to where we both agree and where I agree. And then I can let loose, hey, and by the way, I'm paying cash. And they usually don't like that very much. And they're going to try to push for you. You know, even if you just finance this much, you could pay it off next month. They're going to do all those things. And you're going to say, no, thank you. And then they're going to act like they need 10 people to approve your check. And they don't. And it's just a lot of rigmarole that you just have to say, this is the way they're going to act. This is the way I'm going to act. And like I said, before you even tell them that you're, you know, paying cash, that's the time where I'm trying to negotiate. Okay, can you take the document fee off? Hey, can you, I don't want the extended warranty. I'm telling them everything up front. We're locked down on the fee. And then I slide the cash over and it's done and done. Dave, what do you think?
4: That will work. There's nothing wrong with that plan at all. The more expensive the used car, the closer I would stick to that strategy.
5: Mm-hmm.
4: If you're buying a $5,000 or a $10,000 used car, they're not making a lot on the financing.
5: Yeah.
4: And I would just say, you know, I have $9,000 and you have you're asking 12 and here's 9. And if you want to take that, I'm leaving with the car. If you don't, I'm leaving with my cash. Do you want the car or do you want these Benjamins? I mean, it's that simple, right?
5: Put it close enough for them to smell them.
4: Smell it, right? Yeah. It's right there. Open the briefcase and go, do you want this? You know, I'm kidding, but not much, you know. And so that's a cheaper car, right? Now, if you're buying a brand new car that's not a specialty vehicle, it's a standard model. Mm-hmm. If you work it carefully, you can buy those for usually $500 over invoice. And just go in and say, I'm looking at that car. Will you sell it to me at $500 over invoice? Just leave it at that. And then they will show you the invoice.
5: Yeah.
4: Now, after that, the reason they will do that is, or sometimes they'll sell it to you at invoice, because they get manufacturer rebates that they put in their pocket, okay, in that process. And then I just go, I'm going to wire you the money.
5: And that's that on that.
4: Yeah.
5: Yep.
4: Now, if you're buying, something that is an there's a shortage on that vehicle. It's more of a specialty high-end vehicle of some kind. They may be marking up above MSRP on that. Like the Raptor that I drive, that Raptor R, you know, that thing, they only get a handful of those, and they often sell for more than sticker.
5: Right, because there's more demand.
4: Because they can easily, they get two per dealership or something, they can easily get that. But that's an expensive, specialty, rare vehicle. Very unusual deal. So there's a lot of different ways to approach this. But yeah, if you nail it down on invoice, you get the exact same treatment you're doing, and you go, and no, I don't need them. I don't need the ceramic coating bullcrap. I don't need all the bullcrap. Man, they can shovel. A car dealership can shovel more bull than anybody I've ever seen in my life. And I got a lot of good friends that are car dealers. And then they laugh at me, and we joke when we're hanging out together. Ramsey, you're the bane of my existence. But, you know, because nobody will lease a car because of you. And I'm like, that's because I'm doing my job better than you're doing yours.
5: Oh.
4: So there you go.
5: Shots fired.
4: Jay is with me, with us in Los Angeles. Hi, Jay. How are you?
2: Good. How's it going?
4: Better than we deserve. How can we help?
2: So the reason for my call is I'm self-employed. I'm a contractor, and I make decent money. I've only been doing this for going on 2 years now, but I've been in this line of work for a long time, so we've picked up work pretty quickly. But I'm having trouble getting my wife on the same page. I would like to eventually buy a house and pay off debt, but we've been arguing a lot lately.
4: What are you arguing about?
2: As money comes in, she has all these ideas of what she wants to spend on. And sometimes for the sake of not fighting, I'll kind of let it go.
5: Ideas, like what?
4: You mean she wants to buy food?
2: Well, she'll
4: How
2: buy
4: dare
2: food
4: her?
2: Like, well, she eats out for every meal.
5: Okay.
2: And then, we have, our house looks like an Amazon warehouse.
5: Oh.
2: It's like tons
5: just overspending
2: and tons of
5: on
2: stuff.
5: Things, stuff.
2: Yeah. And then, I mean, it's like friends' birthday parties, friends' kids' birthday parties. Let's get them this. Let's get them that. It's my mom's friend's, graduation.
5: How long
2: I don't
5: have you
2: know,
5: been married?
2: Just like anything. 2 years as of last week.
4: About the time you went in business and started making money.
2: Yeah.
4: Mm. Mm-hmm. What does she do?
2: She's a stay-at-home mom. Mm. We have two kids together.
4: Yeah, okay. All right.
5: And what are you bringing in from the contractor deal?
4: What's your net profit that you pay taxes on in a year?
2: So last year, net profit was about $187,000. this year, gross, I'm on track to make about $450. We don't have anything. I made $30,000 gross in the last 2 weeks. I took home about $16,000, and we're down to about $2,000.
4: Okay. Well, I mean, obviously you have a marriage problem. You don't have a financial problem. And so the two of you need to sit down together and say, honey, I can't live like this. You're killing me. We're going to have to get on the same page. We're not in Congress. We can't spend like we are. And we're going to have to get on the same page. And yes, you need to buy some things, but I am unwilling to make $400,000 a year and be broke. I'm not going to live like this. And so if we can't sit down here at the kitchen table and work that out like two adults, then we're going to have to sit down with a good marriage counselor.

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10: You remember that call, that the weird thing that happened on the air? Whatever happened to that guy? And we always answer, we don't know, because we have no idea what happened to him. But lately we've decided we're going to fix that, and a time or two in the last few months we've taken one of those calls that when we posted it like on Instagram, it had like 10 million people view and went, whoa, that's wild. And we go back to the person and go, okay, what happened? What did you do? So Jade and I took a call in November from a guy. And, well, I'll just let the clip explain it. We're going to play the thing we ended up posting on Instagram.
11: My fiance does not quite know what my net worth is. How do I tell her fully, and that my lawyer says I pretty much have to have a prenup?
10: Well, your lawyer's not in charge of your life. Number one, lawyers give advice. They don't tell me what to do. And then I decide if, A, that I want them to be my lawyer anymore, and, B, if I'm going to take their advice. They don't get to tell me I have to do something. You're not the boss of me. Mm-hmm. Now, so how in the world do you get engaged and have never told her? You should have told her before you got engaged.
11: I agree. She knows I'm worth a decent amount. She just doesn't know the full amount.
12: What is the full amount?
11: Close to $20 million.
12: Wow. And you're telling me there's no signs that you're a 20 millionaire? There's signs when you're a 20 millionaire, Dave. Come on.
10: Well, there can be. I don't know. There's some of these people, they look like they, you know. No, there's not always a sign. But, and then other times there's a sign. So there we go. So we said, okay, the lawyer's right, even though he was a bit bossy about it. You probably do need a prenup. And we said, you probably need to sit down with your, like as soon as you hang up the phone with your fiance and have the conversation. And we wondered, how'd that conversation go?
12: Yeah.
10: I mean, if you're the fiance and you get here suddenly, do you go, wow? Do you go, you liar?
12: Yeah.
10: I mean, do you go, wow, that's crazy. So we got Brian on the phone. And Brian's in Minneapolis, and this is the guy we talked to and just a little while ago, and the clip we just played. Brian, how are you?
11: Better than I deserve, as the saying goes.
10: I've heard the rumor. So that's the first thing I do want to know. I'm very, very curious. So how quickly after that call did you sit down with her and tell her exactly you had $20 million, and then what was her reaction?
11: Probably a couple weeks when I saw her in person, since we're not always together, and her reaction was what I honestly fully expected it to be. Oh. So, okay.
12: But
11: there was nothing more, honestly, to the conversation.
12: And when you say she got back together, because she's out of the country, right?
11: Yeah, we are in two different countries, but I go back and forth a lot.
12: Yeah, you're in the United States, she's in Canada.
11: Correct.
10: No, I mean, she just looked at you and went, oh, okay.
11: Literally, that's what she said.
10: $20 million. Wow. $20 million. Okay.
11: Literally, she mentioned coffee. Like I told you guys when I got to meet you after this. I was the guy down there met you two.
12: Well, did she suspect it? I mean, because you're making $700,000 a year. Did she suspect that?
11: She knew. I said, did you have any idea? And she said, oh, I thought maybe $1 million or $2 million was her honest response.
12: Okay.
11: And I said, okay, cool.
12: So nothing changed.
11: And she just said, no, nothing changed. Not a single thing.
10: So you definitely did not accidentally stumble into a gold digger, huh?
11: No, I'm not even close.
10: Opposite. She's bored with your $20 million.
11: It's not going to change
10: our life. It's a big yawn.
11: Live now in any way.
10: It's a big old yawn. Yeah. Like, oh, okay.
12: Yeah, because remember, you were worried about it because you said that in a previous relationship, somebody kind of took advantage of you for your money. And I remember that being a pain point for you.
11: Yeah, it was for sure. And with her, it's not.
12: Not
11: it's
12: that at
11: really
12: all.
11: Not. She's one of the hardest workers I've ever met. So.
10: And so did you talk about a prenup then?
11: Yep, we did on it. And she, again, said, yep, no problem whatsoever.
12: Wow.
11: So she's one in a million. She really is.
12: So did you guys set a date?
11: We were hoping for August, September, sometime in there. We're not going to throw a big old shindig. It's going to be this family and stuff like that. So hopefully sooner than later.
10: Okay, so you kind of thought that this was going to be a big yawn for her, and she was just going to go, whatever. You kind of thought that, didn't you?
11: Yeah, my gut told me.
10: But some percentage of you, when you sat down, was a wee bit worried. What percentage?
11: I wouldn't say more than 5.
10: Okay. All right.
11: Honestly.
10: So you know her pretty good then.
11: I do. Yeah. I was a little worried because I don't want to say I hate it, but I never was forthcoming about it.
12: Yeah, that was the part. Mm-hmm.
11: Yeah, on it, but she reacted how I would have put a lot of money on. She would react. She just said,
10: not a
11: big deal. It doesn't change.
12: And you didn't tell us, but what was her financials? She takes good care of her money, right?
11: Yeah, she there's things obviously I didn't say. She has a son on it. I didn't think people really needed to know that, but I'll say it now. And he has autism, so he's going to be with us his whole life. But she is the best mother, the most caring person. And she made sure that he is always provided for.
12: I love that.
11: On it. And so she had some things that maybe weren't the smartest financial decisions ever, but she, you know, being a single mom is not the easiest thing in the world.
10: No, it's not.
12: No, not at all.
10: Especially,
12: wow.
10: Especially if you plug a little autism into the equation, yeah. Wow.
11: Yeah, but
10: so I got to tell you, this is the most normal reaction to a really bizarre set of numbers.
11: Yeah. Dave, I would, honestly, how I feel, I'd sign her. She could have it, and I wouldn't be worried she'd take an RV.
12: Well, my guess is you guys' life is not going to change. Like, you're not.
11: No, it's not. And
10: well, a little strain will come off of her. But,
12: yeah, sure.
11: Yeah, it's you know, people, I might have looked over the Instagram and seen people saying cheap this and that. I value my money to be spent on experiences.
12: Yeah, yes, that's
11: so,
12: right.
11: Over materialistic things. So for us, it's not going to change how we live one bit.
13: Oh, dude, we should have told you not to read the Instagram comments.
12: Well, you know.
13: Reading Instagram comments, you understand why some species eat their young.
11: Yes, I do.
12: Well, you did see folks saying this is a good problem to have, and they are absolutely right. This is a good problem.
13: There was a lot of funny comments like that. Like, I wish I had this problem with my fiance. But, yeah, those were funny comments. But, yeah, I don't read the Instagram comments.
11: It's never going to bother me, Dave. Not
12: good,
11: me.
12: Good. You got thick skin. So, and honestly, wow.
13: Well, you guys are you're devastatingly normal for some really weird numbers and some fabulously weird numbers in a good way. And congratulations. I'm glad it all worked out. Thanks for giving us the update. I appreciate you coming back on.
11: Yeah, and we will actually see you. She wants to come next time I come to Tennessee, so we're going to stop in.
12: Oh, hey, I love that. I'd love that.
13: Great. Come on in. We'll buy you a chocolate chip cookie and a cup of coffee.
12: Yes. Oh, I love the follow up. That's so cool. And by the way, if you are watching and you've called in and shared something and you want to follow up, give us a call. Tell us. We want to know.
13: If you're interesting, we'll put you back on. But I mean, if it was just boring, we don't want to follow up with your boring call.
12: That's true. Yeah. It needs to have 10 million views.
13: 20 million did have 10 million on your Instagram. Yes. Yeah, I don't even know what mine was.
12: Oh boy.
13: My gosh. Wow. Crazy.
12: So it just goes to show we give advice, and sometimes it can make you feel a little out of your comfort zone. It can make you feel a little bit like, oh, I don't know if I want to do that. But there's a rainbow on the other side of this. Like, if you follow the advice, it might feel a little uncomfortable for a moment, but usually it's a happy ending here.
13: Well, when it comes to finances with a person you're going to spend your whole life with, your spouse, your future spouse, 1,000% transparency is the only possible equation. There's no other possible answer.
14: Well, I don't tell them about that. That's lying.
13: Okay? The Target bags under the bed are not cute, Oprah. Okay? It's not cute. And so we're not. If you have to hide your Target purchases, gentlemen, if you have to hide your latest firearm purchase in your business P&L because you didn't want your wife to know what you spent on that gun, that's lying.
12: That is lying.
13: Okay.
12: Yeah.
13: Can you tell I have discovered that
12: a time or two
13: coaching?
12: A little too
13: detailed.
12: I didn't do that.
13: But I have witnessed guys, particularly guys that own their own businesses, they managed to. That's
12: sneak
13: a good
12: one.
13: Slide it under the bed. Slide the Target bags under the bed, and there you go. So, yeah, just it's the cleanliness of honesty, the cleanliness of integrity is essential to wealth building, and it's essential to high quality relationships. And Brian sitting down with her and her going, okay, I kind of figured, but I didn't think that much, but cool, whatever. Just, you got to love the lady, man.
12: Yeah,
13: what
12: wonderful.
13: A cool lady. Wow.

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0: And welcome back, George Norrie, along with John Truman Wolf. And again, his website is linked up at coasttocoastam.com. His book is called The 99 Strongest Banks in America and Why It Matters. And his website is called Strategic Financial Intelligence. John, how would you judge the financial capability of the Bill Clinton administration?
1: Did you say the Bill Clinton administration?
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1: Here's a look at Lincoln's first forecast. Lows dip down to about 51 overnight under clear skies, northwesterly winds around 5 miles per hour. Lots of sunshine outside again. Wednesday, high temperatures reach up to 83, mainly clear skies. Wednesday night, lows dip down to about 57. I'm weatherology meteorologist Paul Trombley on KFOR FM 101.5 and 1240 AM. Online at KFORnow.com. Currently, it's 60 degrees.
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1: Here's a look at Lincoln's first forecast. Lows dip down to about 51 overnight. Under clear skies, northwesterly winds around 5 miles per hour. Lots of sunshine outside again. Wednesday, high temperatures reach up to 83. Mainly clear skies. Wednesday night, lows dip down to about 57. I'm weatherology meteorologist Paul Trombley on KFOR FM 101.5 and 1240 AM. 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

0: Inhale, stinky leftovers. 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

0: Here's a look at Lincoln's first forecast. Lows dip down to about 51 overnight under clear skies, northwesterly winds around 5 miles per hour. Lots of sunshine outside again Wednesday. High temperatures reach up to 83. Mainly clear skies Wednesday night. Lows dip down to about 57. I'm weatherology meteorologist Paul Trombley on KFOR FM 101.5 and 1240 AM. Online at KFORnow.com. Right now, it's 56 degrees.
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5: From ABC News, I'm Dave Packer. President Trump arriving in China Wednesday ahead of a meeting with China's President Xi. ABC's Karen Travers.
6: Iran and the war is going to loom large, and the president's going to try to put pressure on China's President Xi to use his leverage over Tehran to try to get the war to end and try to get Iran to reopen the Strait of Hormuz. Now, he has tried that before. He has looked for China to use that leverage that they have as the biggest buyer of Iranian oil to put pressure on Iran, but it hasn't worked. China has not gotten involved at this point.
5: That war taking a toll on Americans' finances. ABC's Rebecca Jarvis.
7: A new poll shows that 75% of Americans say the war with Iran has had a negative effect on their financial situation. But it's not just energy-related categories. Housing costs, those prices are up 3.3% from a year ago.
5: Two Americans are on board the cruise ship with the outbreak of Hantavirus are in Atlanta getting monitored by health officials. The facility at Emory University is one of two facilities where cruise passengers

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1: Here's a look at Lincoln's first forecast. Ample sunshine expected today, with daytime highs approaching 83. North winds around 5 miles per hour. Lows dip down to about 57 tonight, mainly clear. Partly cloudy tomorrow. High temperatures reach up to 87. I'm weatherology meteorologist Paul Trombley on KFOR FM 101.5 and 1240 AM. Online at KFORnow.com. Currently, it's 54 degrees.
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6: 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Coming up today,
7: high-stakes meeting. President Trump travels to China to meet with Xi Jinping.
6: The summit comes as the war in Iran enters its 75th day.
7: British Prime Minister Keir Starmer clings to power as calls grow from his own party for him to quit.
6: And Kevin Warsh moves one step closer to being chairman of the Federal Reserve.
8: It was a heated Senate hearing involving FBI Director Cash Patel, plus New York Mayor Mamdani announced his executive budget for the city. I'm Michael Barr. More ahead.
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6: Good morning, I'm Alexis Christophorus.
7: And I'm Karen Moscow, and Bloomberg Daybreak is brought to you by Oppenheimer. 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
6: And Karen, we have got stock futures mixed this morning as tech stocks bounce back from yesterday's sell-off and oil is steady. S&P futures up about 0.3%. Dow futures down 0.1% or 71 points. NASDAQ futures, though, rallying 0.8% or about 240 points. In the oil pits, Brent crude is down 0.3%, 107.37 the barrel. WTI crude now down 0.5% to 101.56 the barrel. Karen?
7: All right, Alexis, and President Trump is set to land in Beijing later today for a highly anticipated summit with Chinese leader Xi Jinping. Bloomberg's John Tucker joins us with the very latest. John, good morning.
11: Yeah, good morning, Karen. President Trump says this trip primarily is about trade, but he'll also be talking about the war with Iran with President Xi, something he acknowledged it's going to be very difficult to avoid.
12: He's been very nice about this. You know, in all fairness, he gets like 60% of his oil from Hormuz, and he's been very respectful. We haven't been challenged by China. They don't challenge us.
11: Well, the president is traveling with more than a dozen CEOs. The lineup includes Elon Musk and NVIDIA's CEO, Jensen Huang, who was a last-minute addition. Trump wants China to ink some trade deals to buy American planes, agriculture, and energy. And artificial intelligence discussions may also be on the agenda. Beijing wants, among other things, a longer tariff truce, and Chinese President Xi may try to test the U.S. commitment to Taiwan and seize on any sign of wavering from a president who doesn't necessarily like to stick to the script. I'm John Tucker, Bloomberg Radio.
6: Thanks, John. And as the president embarks on his China trip, the war in Iran now enters its 75th day. As Bloomberg Middle East reporter Jumani Bersachi reports, many, including the president, thought the conflict would be over by now.
2: One of the reasons that President Trump pushed back this trip in the first place by, I think it's 6 weeks or so, was because of the conflict that was going on in the background. And so the hope, probably from his perspective, was that it would be all wrapped up and ready and behind him so that he could approach this meeting with Xi Jinping and address other thornier topics. Unfortunately, the Iran situation is still very much a live situation. I mean, we talk about the ceasefire, even though President Trump has described it as being in a very fragile state. Ultimately, the Strait of Hormuz is still effectively closed. China so far have not played an active role in either military operations or in diplomacy, but in the past couple of weeks, they seem to be flexing a bit more muscle, and the expectation is that China will call for de-escalation.
6: Bloomberg's Jumana Bersechi says, according to satellite images, oil shipments from Iran's main export terminal, Karg Island, appear to have come to a standstill over the past several days.
7: Well, Alexis, Defense Secretary Pete Hegseth returned to Capitol Hill to defend the Pentagon's $1.5 trillion budget request. And Bloomberg's Amy Morris reports from Washington.
13: Hegseth softened his tone from previous congressional hearings as he defended the historic military budget request for 2027. House Appropriations Subcommittee Ranking Member Minnesota Democrat Betty McCollum asked Hegseth if the Pentagon has a plan B.
14: We have a plan to escalate if necessary. We have a plan to retrograde if necessary. We have a plan to shift assets. Certainly in this setting, we wouldn't reveal what the next step may be.
13: The Pentagon's top budget official told Congress the cost of the war has climbed to nearly $29 billion. That's up $4 billion from just 2 weeks ago. In Washington, Amy Morris, Bloomberg Radio.
6: Thanks, Amy. Turning to election politics now, the Democratic primary for a key House seat in Nebraska is still too early to call. With 89% of votes counted in Nebraska's 2nd District, political activist Denise Powell has a lead of about 2 percentage points over state Senator John Kavanaugh, 39% to 37%. Now, the winner will face Republican Brinker Harding, who was endorsed by President Trump. The district draws national attention because Nebraska is one of just two states that splits its electoral votes in presidential elections. The 2nd District has gone to Democratic presidential candidates 3 out of 5 times since 2008, a blue dot in an otherwise sea of red. The seat has been held for much of the last decade by Representative Don Bacon, a Republican who's retiring.
7: Well, now to politics overseas, Alexis, where British Prime Minister Keir Starmer is clinging to power as calls grow from his own party for him to quit. Bloomberg's James Wilcox joins us from London with the very latest. James, good morning.
15: Good morning, Karen and Alexis. At a senior meeting of cabinet ministers yesterday, Starmer said he wouldn't go without a fight. But more than a fifth of his MPs and junior ministers are now publicly calling for him to stand down after a landslide loss in local elections last week. He met one of his potential challengers this morning, Health Secretary Wes Streeting. People don't expect any fireworks today as the King is speaking in Parliament, but the crisis in Westminster is by no means over. In London, James Wilcock, Bloomberg Radio.
6: James, thanks. A French woman infected in the deadly hantavirus outbreak on a cruise ship is critical.

0: in a locker room, stick to podcasting.
1: Patel was also asked about the seizures of ballots in Fulton County, Georgia, as well as the election probes in Michigan and Arizona. Critics have raised concerns about the operations during a midterm election year. Patel said the FBI has hired dozens of its own election monitors.
2: We at the FBI and me have installed ECCs, election county coordinators, in every single 56 field office that I have.
1: Patel said the Georgia ballot seizures followed standard legal process. Food and Drug Administration Commissioner Marty McCarry resigned, according to President Donald Trump, and Kyle Diamantis will take over the commissioner role in an acting capacity. McCarry's exit marks the end of a turbulent period for the agency, characterized by high turnover in top positions and backlash from the biotech industry. New York Mayor Zoran Mamdani ditched an earlier proposal to broadly raise property taxes by nearly 10% in his executive budget announced Tuesday. Mamdani aims to close New York's deficit with savings and more aid from Albany, including an estimated $500 million from a new surcharge on expensive luxury second homes that was pitched by Governor Kathy Hochul. The mayor says the $124.7 billion executive budget does not raise property taxes and refuses to slash services.
3: It has not been easy, but we have balanced the budget. And we have done so without placing the burden on the backs of working New Yorkers.
1: Mayor Mamdani has said the second home tax was an important step and has pledged to raise taxes on the wealthy. Global News 24 hours a day and whenever you want it with Bloomberg News Now. I'm Michael Barr, and this is Bloomberg Alexis.
4: Thanks, Michael. Time now for the sports report, brought to you by Flushing Bank. For that, we bring in John Stashower. Good morning, John.
5: Good morning, Alexis. The Yankees put an end to their four-game losing streak. In Baltimore, Paul Goldschmidt, who had a leadoff home run in last weekend's loss in Milwaukee, this time homered on the first pitch of the game. Two innings later, a Trent Grisham three-run shot and a five-run third inning. The Yanks beat the Orioles 6-2. Will Warren bounced back from his first loss to go to 5-1. The Mets had only 12 hits over three games last week. In Arizona, back at Citi Field, they had 13 hits and a 10-2 rout of Detroit. One of the hits, an RBI triple by A.J. Ewing, just called up his first big league hit. The Cubs held the one hit in Atlanta. The Braves won 5-2 in a battle of NL division leaders. And Atlanta, a major league best, 29-13. Tampa Bay blew a 5-0 seventh inning lead and still won in 10 innings at Toronto. The Rays have won 16 of the last 18. Red Sox lost to the Phillies 2-1. Nationals won 10-4 at Cincinnati. After their playoff loss to the Knicks, the Philadelphia 76ers fired general manager Daryl Morey. San Antonio won Game 5 with Minnesota by 29. The Spurs lead the series 3-2. Hockey, 3-2 the final in Montreal. A win for Buffalo to tie that series at 2. After Game 4 in the East, there was Game 5 in the West. Anaheim and Vegas, it went to overtime.
6: Michael Line back out there. Barbashev and Dorofeev. Good move by John Carlson to get away from Eichel. Shot from the point. It's loose. In front. Eichel had a shot at it, but it was bouncy. Couldn't make contact. Eichel has it. Eichel looking across the Barbashev. Deflection.
5: ESPN Golden Knights 3-2 win, 3-2 series lead. A few more snippets on the NFL schedule. The first Monday night game will be Denver at Kansas City when the Cowboys and Ravens play in Brazil. It'll be in week 3. The Falcons-Bengals game in Spain takes place in week 9. Full NFL schedule gets released tomorrow night. John Stashower, Bloomberg Sports.
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8: And President Trump is on his way to China for a highly anticipated summit with Chinese leader Xi Jinping. The 36-hour meeting will mark his first overseas trip since waging the war in the Middle East.
9: I think you're going to see that good things are going to happen. This is going to be a very exciting trip. A lot of good things are going to happen.
8: And there was a president speaking yesterday before boarding Air Force One with a group of business leaders that included NVIDIA co-founder Jensen Huang. For more on this story, we're joined by Bloomberg Asia government editor John Herskovitz. And John, good morning. So we heard the president there saying a lot of good things are going to happen. What are good things, according to the president? What are you expecting to see?

0: Yeah, I mean, from the U.S. perspective, they're looking at a few things. They're trying to get more trade in things like soybeans, beef, setting up a board of trade and investment for non-controversial, non-secure items in trade with China, looking for some deliverables like Boeing airplanes. But you know, Trump is heading into the summit facing a more confident Xi Jinping at a moment that the Iran war has weakened U.S. leverage. On top of this, the U.S. is battling inflation that's accelerating at rates not seen in about 3 years. We have gas prices, which are quite high. And this is all set against the backdrop of the November midterm elections, which is putting pressure on Trump and the Republican Party. So Trump is going into this optimistic, but in terms of ability or just Xi Jinping really has a lot of cards to play when he has this meeting with Trump.
1: So, obviously, Trump is going to be looking for some help or some cooperation from China when it comes to the war in Iran and opening the Strait of Hormuz. Does he have the ability to get that from Xi Jinping, or are we expecting to get anything in terms of the war?
0: China has exposure in terms of the strait. It gets about 30% of its oil imports through that body of water. So it's a key energy source for China, but China also has a lot of diversity in terms of its imports of energy. It has Central Asia, Latin America. It can turn to other places to get the oil that it needs. And trying to help the U.S. at a time when the U.S. is having a lot of problems with the war, with its allies, it just doesn't work into Beijing's favor. So Trump will probably ask for help. I don't know what the help that China can give. And China is also a very key player for Iran. Iran is one of its more important partners in the Middle East, and making concessions from China's perspective that weaken Iran is not something in Beijing's interest. So Trump will apply pressure for the strait, but what China will do is we really shouldn't expect all that much coming from Xi Jinping.
1: Well, we also got a bit of a surprise when we heard NVIDIA's Jensen Huang was among those joining the president on board Air Force One. That was a last-minute change, it seems. That really pushed AI into the spotlight. So will we be getting anything in that area?
0: Yeah, no, it's a really interesting thing. I mean, Jensen Huang wasn't on the original list. Last-minute addition, as you said. And, you know, for NVIDIA, it sees China as like a $50 billion market opportunity for its advanced H200 chips. The U.S. has approved the sale, but for Beijing, they're rather cautious about this. They're holding back approval to support domestic champions like Huawei. The U.S. tried a little bit something different, approving the less advanced H20 chip, but this was something that was not of interest to China. So we'll see how this plays out. I mean, under the Biden administration, these types of chips were not allowed for export, trying to keep U.S. strength in these areas. But now under Trump, they want to get China addicted to these chips and keep NVIDIA as a customer.
1: All right. Well, that's Bloomberg Asia government editor John Herskovich. John, thank you so much for joining us and giving us some insight into what we might hear from the summit that's going to be happening today between the president and Xi Jinping. Alexis.
2: All right. Thanks, Karen. Now we want to turn to our conversation with J.P. Morgan Chairman and CEO Jamie Dimon. He sat down with Bloomberg's Francine Lacroix yesterday at the bank's annual Global Markets Conference in Paris for a wide-ranging conversation, which included his takes on the U.S. economy, the war in Iran, and President Trump's meeting with China's Xi Jinping. Let's listen in.
3: I think there's a little bit too much exuberance out there. It's not just the Middle East. It's, you know, Ukraine, Russia still there, America, China. There are a lot of these complex issues which may or may not affect the market, but then there are issues like inflation, you know, that today's print wasn't so good. But yeah, I think the market's kind of exuberant and it may not be completely justified.
4: So why are they so exuberant? If they're exuberant, are you expecting a correction? And is it because they're looking at AI?
3: No, I don't think it's AI. I think corporate profit is doing very well. AI will be a plus, so this year it's just a lot more spending, which may be a little inflationary too. But it's more corporate profits. You know, we're doing a little bit more QE. Government's still spending a lot of money. The one big beautiful bill is kicking in. Stimulus offsetting a lot of the gas. I think the gas increase, a dollar of gas is $100 million. The one big beautiful bill is $100 billion that consumers pay. The one big beautiful bill is $300 billion. inflation is real. There are these things which are causing, you know, a pretty good market right now.
4: But when you talk about exuberance, it means that there's a market dislocation.
3: Well,
4: where do you see that?
3: It means the stock market's in the top 10-15%, credit spreads are very low. The general assumption that things, that these things are all going to resolve. And I'm kind of a skeptic. I don't know. I hope they do, but I don't know that they will.
4: Okay, what do chief executives worry about in private that they...
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9: Lincoln's KFOR.
3: I've always thought that. And so.
4: But also, how do you think of oil, and how do you think about what's happening in the Middle East? If this lasts 3 weeks, four weeks, even like 2 months, are we going to be in trouble?
3: It's a big deal, and every day it gets a little bit worse. I don't know how it's going to be resolved. I hope it gets resolved in the interest of the United States and against the Iranian regime, not the Iranian people. But I don't know. But I read something that's very interesting, that China reduced their demand by 5 billion, but by 5 million barrels a day. America increases exports by 3 million barrels a day. That 8 million is meant for a lot of what was lost, and that, which is maybe why it hasn't been as severe as people think. On the other hand, inventories are coming down. You know, gas wells may be closed and stuff like that. So it gets a little more serious every day. That day that it becomes a disaster has been pushed out quite further than we thought at the beginning.
4: Do you worry about the U.S. consumer? Are you seeing signs of stress anywhere?
3: I think the upper end, the top 50%, lots of money, jobs, wages going up, home prices going up, stock prices going up, they're spending like they should, you know, like they're buying, they're traveling. The bottom 30% is, I'm going to say, is struggling a little bit, not a massive downturn, and of course, we'd like to help them, but their wages have not gone up. But more important than that, they still have jobs, and they don't have too much debt. They still have jobs, and that, you know, at the end of the day, what's going to drive consumer spending, consumer sentiment, that part of corporate profits will be jobs.
4: What do you worry about? I know there's also the president's meeting with President Xi tomorrow in Beijing. I mean, does that have implications for the trajectory of America?
3: Look, I don't know, but I would suspect there'll come up with some, that'll be a friendly meeting with some positives from both sides. I don't think China's going to give us any major demands. I don't think we're going to make major demands. You know, we both have a lot of common interests. You know, anti-terrorism, anti-nuclear proliferation. You know, China is feeling its oats. You know, you have to deal with President Trump, so we'll see how it turns out.
2: That was J.P. Morgan Chairman and CEO Jamie Dimon speaking with Bloomberg's Francine Lacroix at the bank's annual Global Markets Conference in Paris. And you can catch the full interview on the Bloomberg Podcast YouTube page. 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
1: And repeating some of our top stories this morning, President Donald Trump is set to land in Beijing for a highly anticipated summit with Chinese leader Xi Jinping. The president told reporters that trade will be the main focus of their discussions.
2: And President Trump repeated his military threats against Iran ahead of his visit to China. The war has now entered its 75th day.
1: A doctor says a French woman being treated for hantavirus after being infected on a cruise ship is critically ill and being treated with an artificial lung. The World Health Organization says the outbreak has reached 11 reported cases worldwide.
2: More on those stories coming up on Bloomberg Daybreak.
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1: It is 5:24 on Wall Street. It is time to check the front pages this morning. And for that, we're joined live by Bloomberg's John Tucker. John, good morning. Let's go straight to the New York Times. The Justice Department officials are considering settling a Trump suit against the IRS. Tell us about this one.
12: Yeah, Karen, good morning. The Justice Department holding internal discussions about settling the Trump lawsuit against the IRS in the coming days. A move.

0: that could involve the government directly providing taxpayer funds or another public benefit to the president. One of the settlement options the Justice Department, the White House officials, according to the Times, are reviewing is the possibility of the IRS dropping audits of Mr. Trump, his family members, or businesses. A settlement with the IRS could be among Mr. Trump's most brazen efforts, according to the Times, to bend the government to his personal will.
1: All right, John, this next one comes from Politico. Why Kevin Warsh is likely to run afoul of Trump at the Fed.
0: Yeah, Donald Trump finally getting his new Federal Reserve chief after, what, more than a year of frustration with Jerome Powell? Right. You know how that fight went. But the president still probably won't secure the one thing he wants most, quick interest rate cuts. Politico says the war in the Middle East, of course, has pushed up the price of oil and other goods, spooking Fed officials who are already pretty wary of inflation. Investors who only months ago were predicting the central bank would slash rates once or twice this year are now heavily betting it won't make any changes at all this year. And the biggest question looming for the incoming Fed chair beyond the duration of the war and its fallout is how much of a honeymoon period he is going to get from the president, whose relentless attacks on Powell and the central bank shattered all norms. Trump has said he expects Warsh to quickly cut rates and even joked about suing him if he didn't.
2: Well, we have one from the Miss Manners column in the Washington Post. I'm a little nervous about this one. It says, choosing the phone call over the companion. Okay, you have to explain that.
0: Well, and Alexis, I think Karen actually did this to me once at lunch.
1: No.
0: It starts off from a reader letter, of course. Miss Manners, when I'm with somebody in person, I think it's rude to answer the phone. The message being that the caller is more important than our conversation.
2: Oh,
0: a friend
2: my.
0: Claims that she only intends to pick up and says she'll call them back. Well, Miss Manners replies, when somebody shows up at your door unannounced or calls your phone when you're not in a position to offer a welcome, it is proper to expect the would-be visitor would leave a card or leave a message on your voicemail. In certain circumstances, you could pick up, but, you know, it's rude.
1: It's
0: basically.
1: Rude. Come on. All right. Thanks.
0: Sorry, Karen.
1: Thanks, John. Coming up, the outlook for oil inventories as the Iran war drags on. But first, a look at today's Bloomberg weather forecast.
3: Showers and thunderstorms may cause some delays in parts of Florida today, including Orlando and Miami, with temperatures getting up into the upper 80s. Late day showers and thunderstorms may cause some delays in Washington and Baltimore, temperatures getting up into the middle 70s. Breezy conditions for Chicago and St. Louis, a few delays possible. Temperatures in the middle 60s in Chicago, middle 70s in St. Louis. I'm Scott Kaplan, Bloomberg Radio.
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1: It's coming up on 5:30 on Wall Street. Good morning. I'm Alexis Christophorus.
2: And I'm Karen Moscow. We're just about 4 hours away from the open of U.S. trading. Let's get you up to date on the news you need to know at this hour. President Trump is on his way to China for a 36-hour summit with China's Xi Jinping. It is the president's first overseas trip since the war began with Iran. The president says trade, not the conflict, will be the priority during the talks.
5: We have a lot of things to discuss. I wouldn't say Iran is one of them, to be honest with you, because we have Iran very much under control.
2: And a last-minute change, NVIDIA CEO Jensen Huang has joined President Trump alongside Elon Musk and executives from Apple and Goldman Sachs for the summit.
1: And Karen, President Trump is repeating his military threats against Iran ahead of that summit. He says Iran will either, quote, make a good deal with the U.S. or face devastation. Meanwhile, oil shipments from Iran's main export terminal appear to have come to a prolonged halt for the first time since the beginning of the conflict. Satellite images reviewed by Bloomberg show no oil tankers leaving Karg Island on three of the past 7 days. We get more from Bloomberg's Stuart Livingston Wallace.
6: That's certainly unprecedented since the conflict began. At the same time, he's looked at the storage tanks and the shadows they're casting on Karg Island itself. Again, incredible work, which suggests that they're probably starting to fill up. So those two combined certainly suggest, and again, this is based just on the images we can see, that potentially they are running out of storage space, they're running out of tankers to put oil on. We'll see over the next couple of weeks whether that trend persists.
1: Bloomberg's Stuart Livingstone Wallace. The war in Iran has now entered its 75th day.
2: Alexis, oil inventories are falling around the world at a record pace. The International Energy Agency says they will continue to drop for months as the disruption to Middle East supplies from the Iran war intensifies. The IEA says the market will remain, quote, severely undersupplied until October, even if the conflict ends next month.
1: And Karen, Defense Secretary Pete Hegseth told House lawmakers the ceasefire with Iran remains in effect, but lawmakers pressed him on the cost and the negotiations to end the war. Bloomberg's Amy Morris reports from Washington.
7: Senator Lindsey Graham quizzed Hegseth on talks with Iran and whether mediator Pakistan was doing the best job.
8: Again, I wouldn't want to get in the middle of these negotiations. Yeah. I want
9: to get in the middle of these negotiations. I don't trust Pakistan as far as I can throw them. If they actually do have Iranian aircraft in Pakistan bases, that tells me we should be looking maybe for somebody else to mediate. No wonder this damn thing is going nowhere.
7: Hegseth softened his tone as he defended the Trump administration's historic $1.5 trillion military budget request for 2027. In Washington, Amy Morris, Bloomberg Radio.
2: All right, Amy, thank you. Let's turn to election politics. The Democratic primary for a key House seat in Nebraska is still too early to call. With 89% of votes counted in Nebraska's 2nd District, political activist Denise Powell has a lead of about 2 percentage points over State Senator John Kavanaugh, 39% to 37%. The winner will face Republican Brinkner Harding, who was endorsed by President Trump. The district draws national attention because Nebraska is one of just two states that splits its electoral votes in presidential elections. The 2nd District has gone to Democratic presidential candidates 3 out of 5 times since 2008, a blue dot in an otherwise sea of red.
1: All right, Karen. Well, now we turn to the markets, where futures are mostly higher, with NASDAQ futures leading the way. Inflation fears led to a drop in stocks on Wall Street yesterday. At one point, the S&P 500 was down 1% before recouping most of its losses.
2: And Alexis, earnings will continue today with investors awaiting the latest numbers from the world's biggest maker of computer networking equipment. Bloomberg's Tom Busby has a Cisco preview.
0: Cisco expected to report blowout numbers from the insatiable demand for AI data center spending last quarter, with sales expected to rise 10%. But like every other tech company, Cisco has been facing a shortage of memory chips and other components, which contributed to a weaker than anticipated forecast at its last earnings report 3 months ago. Bloomberg Consensus calls for revenue of $15.57 billion on adjusted earnings per share of $1.04. Tom Busby, Bloomberg Radio.
1: It's 5:32 on Wall Street. Let's bring in Michael Barr with more on what else is going on in New York and around the world. Michael?
10: Thank you very much, Alexis. FBI Director Kash Patel clashed with Democratic lawmakers on Tuesday in response to questions about his conduct, including whether he drank to excess and it forced subordinates to take polygraph exams and also made false statements to Congress. It led to fiery confrontations, particularly between Patel and Democratic Senator Chris Van Hollen of Maryland. Patel lashed out at Van Hollen about a meeting he had with Kilmer Abrego Garcia in El Salvador.
11: These are serious allegations that were made against you.
12: There are
11: allegations
12: that are false.
11: Filed.
12: You drinking margaritas with a gangbanger
11: actually,
12: is true and on
11: it just
12: video.
11: Goes to show you.
12: You running a $7,000 bar tab at the lobby bar has been filed by your own
11: this
12: office.
11: This goes to
12: you
11: show.
12: Drink during the day. That's
11: Chairman,
12: you.
11: Mr.
12: This
11: Chairman,
12: is the ultimate example of hypocrisy.
11: Mr. Chairman.
12: I will not be tarnished by baseless allegations
11: let me
12: and fraudulent
11: ask the
12: statements
11: questions.
12: From the media.
11: The fact that you mention that indicates you don't know what you are talking about. Now, here, Director,
12: the only thing I know is you're the one drinking margaritas with them.
11: Actually, that's a false statement, and I'm asking you about your statements.
10: Van Hollen said El Salvador's government officials staged a photo that made their drinks look like margaritas. He released a photo with water and coffee on the table. A doctor says a French woman being treated for a hantavirus after being infected on a cruise ship is critically ill and being treated with an artificial lung. The World Health Organization says the outbreak has reached 11 reported cases worldwide. 3 people have died. Mayor Zoran Mamdani says most New Yorkers will not have to worry about seeing their property tax rates go up soon. But for a small number of those who own luxury second homes in the city, the prospect is still alive. Mayor Mamdani on Tuesday ditched an earlier proposal to broadly raise property taxes by nearly 10%. Instead, his executive budget aims to close New York's deficit with savings and more aid from Albany.
13: 12 weeks ago today, we presented New Yorkers with our preliminary budget. It reflected a straightforward reality. New York City was reckoning with a historic budget gap. The causes were clear and numerous. They included years of mismanagement and underbudgeting from the Adams administration.
10: Mayor Mamdani says the executive budget includes an estimated $500 million from a new surcharge on expensive second luxury homes in the city. In New Jersey, Newark Mayor Roz Baraka has won a fourth term. Baraka received more than 70% of the vote. Global News, 24 hours a day and whenever you want it with Bloomberg News Now. I'm Michael Barr, and this is Bloomberg. Alexis.
1: All right, thanks, Michael. Turning now to the markets, we've got a split decision at the moment. S&P futures up about a quarter of a percent, but Dow futures are down 0.3%, or 149 points. We've got NASDAQ futures up about 0.8%, or 240 points, as tech stocks bounce back, and Brent crude down slightly at $107.37 the barrel. This is Bloomberg.
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1: 5:40 on Wall Street. I'm Alexis Christophorus from the Bloomberg Interactive Brokers Studio. We have got tech stocks on the rebound. Traders betting that a record-breaking rally in chip makers has further room to run. Meantime, oil breaking a streak of three daily gains, even as the Strait of Hormuz remains shut. We check the markets for you all day long here at Bloomberg. And at the moment, S&P futures up 0.25%. Dow futures down 0.25%. NASDAQ futures bouncing back up 240 points, a gain of 0.8%. The Bloomberg Dollar Spot Index up 0.1%, 1194.78. Japanese yen down slightly, 157.89 against the U.S. dollar. And in the oil pits, Brent crude down 0.3%, 107.42 the barrel. WTI crude down 0.6% at 101.56 the barrel. And that's a Bloomberg Business Flash. Now, with more on what's going on around the world, here's Michael Barr.
10: Thank you very much, Alexis. President Trump is set to land in Beijing on today for a highly anticipated summit with Chinese leader Xi Jinping. President Trump told reporters that trade will be the main focus of their discussions. Meanwhile, President Trump repeated his military threats against Iran. He says Iran will either make a good deal with the U.S. or face devastation. The UK's Keir Starmer is due to confront one of his main rivals at a behind-closed-doors meeting this morning. It comes as King Charles will deliver his prime minister's legislative program for the coming year to lawmakers. Jason Collins, the NBA's first openly gay player, has died after an eight-month battle with an aggressive form of brain cancer. He was 47. And Memphis Grizzlies forward Brandon Clark has died. He was 29. In the NHL playoffs, the Sabres beat the Canadiens 3-2. Buffalo tied the series at two games each. In baseball, the Yankees beat the Orioles 6-2. Mets and Nationals won. The Red Sox lost. Global news, 24 hours a day and whenever you want it. With Bloomberg News Now, I'm Michael Barr, and this is Bloomberg, Karen.
2: All right, Michael Barr, thank you. It is 5:42 on Wall Street, and I am Karen Moscow alongside Alexis Christophorus. And we're watching dip buyers driving tech stocks higher this morning. This is after stocks fell yesterday after the latest read on inflation and a gauge of semiconductor firms sank 3%. We want to get more on the markets now. We're joined by Laura Cooper, global investment strategist at Nuveen. Laura, good morning. Hey, let's start with inflation and that CPI report. What was your takeaway from that?
6: Good morning, Karen. Well, we're starting to see signs of this energy shock materialize in U.S. price pressures. And I suspect we're going to see further upside readings in the coming months, as there is no clear sign that that blockage in the Strait of Hormuz is coming through. But I think at this juncture, markets are still reading this as a potential transitory shock. We've seen very little in terms of Fed market pricing shifts, starting to flirt with rate hikes, but I still think we're in a backdrop where they're going to take an extended policy pause.
2: But when it comes to inflation, so you say maybe it could be transitory or at least seen that way, but there has to be a point where rising food and gas prices start to weigh on the consumer, and that obviously could lead to bigger issues.
6: Very much so. And we're already seeing consumer sentiment at historic lows. And that really just captures the gap between how consumers are feeling and yet how they're actually spending. Because we have seen retail sales surprise over the past month or so. And I suspect we are going to start to see that disconnect begin to converge the more that we see this uncertainty persist, and that starts to feed into the economic activity, but likely still not a point to see rate hikes be imminently priced, because the U.S. did enter this shock from a fairly resilient starting point. And we clearly saw that in last week's payrolls print that is continuing to show this U.S. engine of growth continuing.
2: Yeah, which does lead to a difficult moment for the Federal Reserve, right? So if the job market looks healthy, but inflation is higher, what is that going to mean for the Fed when they meet next, especially with a new person at the helm?
6: And that's a great point, because even with that change in leadership from the Fed, markets had anticipated more of an easing bias to materialize, but it's going to be very difficult for the Fed to cut rates in this inflation shock environment. So I think at this juncture, until we see meaningful signs that these price pressures will be persistent, that they will start to feed into inflation expectations, which crucially the Fed wants to keep anchored, I think the Fed will be in a position to take more of that wait and see stance, because there is a risk that the second round effects in terms of weighing on economic activity will start to materialize, and that will make it very difficult for them to hike rates in a backdrop where the labor market is slowing.
2: And when do you see a possible next actual move for the Fed?
6: It's all contingent on the duration of this shock. If we were to see those oil flows resume through the Strait of Hormuz, likely by the end of this month, early into next, perhaps that would be received as a short-lived shock, and we would start to see that disinflation trend materialize in Q3, Q4. So that could see the Fed potentially have one rate cut by the end of this year. It's a little bit harder to gauge given the uncertainty, but I still suspect the next move from the Fed could be a cut. Perhaps, though, that's more of a 2027 story.
2: All right, and Laura, let's talk about this run in tech stocks. We saw this pullback yesterday, but now it looks like dip buyers are coming in. What is all of this saying to you?
6: I think this is continuing to tell us that this AI boom is alive and well. I mean, we saw earlier this year around AI disruption risks really drove this dispersion in the market. And I suspect that is going to come back in terms of winners and losers. But any concerns of an imminent stress in terms of this overall AI capex spend, I think, has certainly been dissuaded by the earnings. I mean, we look at the Mag 7 stocks in particular. They're posting 46% year-on-year earnings growth. That's far exceeding analyst expectations. And we are starting to see some early signs of monetizing some of that AI spend. So I think this is going to continue to provide a key pillar of support for U.S. equities, and perhaps one of the reasons why we're still seeing stocks at record highs, even with this heightened uncertainty on the macro backdrop.
2: So where do you want to be, considering all of this we've talked about, as well as the geopolitical picture that we have right now? Where should we be putting our money?
6: It's a very challenging environment to try to find hedges in this environment, just because there's so much uncertainty around the duration of this energy shock in particular. I think at this juncture, still positioned in the short end of the U.S. Treasury curve, you know, as inflation starts to come through, perhaps we see yields rise higher from here, certainly that long end of the kind of the 10-year. And I think in the equity space, it's still looking for more defensive companies, those that have pricing power in this inflation environment, and clearly that's proving to be U.S. tech, at least in the near term.
2: All right. Sounds good. Laura Cooper, Global Investment Strategist at Nuveen, joining us this morning. Laura, thank you. Alexis.
1: All right, Karen, thanks. Now for the Bloomberg ETF report. The Roundhill Memory ETF has skyrocketed by around 40% this month and by more than 98% since its launch in early April. The ETF ticker symbol DRAM provides exposure to the three companies that dominate the market for memory: Micron, SK Hynix, and Samsung. Now another firm called Themes ETF has filed to launch a leveraged ETF designed to magnify the Roundhill Memory ETF's daily performance. It will be known as the Leverage Shares 2X Long Memory Daily ETF. That's a mouthful. Meantime, the Hyper Liquid ETF launched yesterday. It debuted with promising trading volumes. That's according to a Bloomberg ETF analyst. Investors buying shares in the instrument gain exposure to the HYPE token without having to own the cryptocurrency itself. The Hyper Liquid fund finished the day at $1.8 million in trading, which the analyst described as a, quote, very, very solid day for the ETF launch. And that's the ETF report. Karen?
2: All right, Alexis, let's repeat some of our top stories this morning. President Trump is set to land in Beijing for a highly anticipated summit with Chinese leader Xi Jinping, and the president telling reporters that trade will be the main focus of their discussions.
1: All right. President Trump repeated his military threats against Iran ahead of his visit to China. The war in Iran, now entering its 75th day, a ceasefire between the U.S. and Iran has lasted over a month but is fragile.
2: And a doctor says a French woman being treated for hantavirus after being infected on a cruise ship is critically ill and being treated with an artificial lung. The World Health Organization says the outbreak has reached 11 reported cases worldwide. The overall tally includes 3 people from the cruise ship who died. We have more on those stories coming up on Bloomberg Daybreak on a day when S&P futures are higher, up 0.25%, up 18 points. Dow futures down 0.25%, and NASDAQ futures up 0.8%. This is Bloomberg.
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5: From the Bloomberg Interactive Broker Studio, I'm Alexis Christophorus. We have tech stocks back on the move, and that is forcing the NASDAQ futures up 0.8%, or about 236 points. S&P futures are up about 0.2%, or 18 points, but the Dow seeing some pressure there, down about 0.25%, or 122 points. The Bloomberg Dollar Spot Index up 0.1% at 1194.53. We've got the Japanese yen at 157.87 against the U.S. dollar, and yields are lower. The two-year 3.98%, 10-year 4.46%. We've got Brent crude taking a bit of a breather after a three-day run, now at 107.32 the barrel. WTI crude 101.42 the barrel. That's a Bloomberg Business Flash. Now with more on what's going on around the world, here's Michael Barr.
6: Thank you very much, Alexis. President Donald Trump is set to land in Beijing today for a highly anticipated summit with Chinese leader Xi Jinping. The Trump administration hopes to establish a board of trade with China to address differences and prevent further trade conflicts. U.S. lawmakers pressed Pentagon chiefs for details on the mounting cost of America's deadlocked war with Iran. Amid signs, the conflict is pushing up consumer prices at home. The war's estimated price tag has risen closer to $29 billion, and a ceasefire is held for about a month, but it is under growing strain. President Trump's efforts to reshape U.S. House districts have seen mixed outcomes. South Carolina senators defied his push Tuesday, while Missouri's top court upheld a new map backed by the president that could benefit Republicans in the midterm elections. In the NHL playoffs, the Sabres beat the Canadiens 3-2. Buffalo tied the series at 2 games each. In baseball, the Yankees beat the Orioles 6-2. Mets and Nationals won. Red Sox lost. Global news, 24 hours a day and whenever you want it with Bloomberg News Now. I'm Michael Barr, and this is Bloomberg, Karen.
5: All right, Michael Barr, thank you. It is 5:55 on Wall Street. Time for the daily Bloomberg Law Brief, exploring legal issues in the news. And today we're looking at a Washington-based nonprofit that is asking a judge to force the Trump administration to stop work on the Lincoln Memorial Reflecting Pool and to restore the historic elements at one of the most iconic spots on the National Mall. In a lawsuit that was filed Monday, the Cultural Landscape Foundation said the administration is violating federal preservation laws governing historic sites by repainting the bottom of the reflecting pool without relevant consultations and reviews required to alter a historic landmark. The claims made in the suit are similar to those in lawsuits over Trump's demolishing the East Wing to build his ballroom and his planned two-year renovation of the Kennedy Center. For more, Bloomberg's June Grasso speaks to former federal prosecutor Nima Ramani.
7: Nima, tell us what the Cultural Landscape Foundation is arguing in its lawsuit.
8: The lawsuit is alleging that the Trump administration didn't comply with federal law, specifically procedural law related to historic monuments and environmental analyses. This is similar to the Administrative Procedure Act arguments that many of the plaintiffs have been using to slow down the Trump administration. Now, those laws essentially say that when a monument is altered in any way, there has to be the opportunity for public comment, consultation with other federal agencies, assessment of environmental impacts. And again, this is all procedural. It doesn't mean that the administration has to listen to any of this feedback. They can move ahead, but it can slow down this process, which is what the plaintiffs are trying to do.
7: And the Trump administration is well aware of these requirements because they're being sued in other cases. So we're ignoring similar requirements.
8: Oh, there's no question. And this really raises the fundamental constitutional issue. What happens if the executive branch that is tasked with enforcing the law doesn't follow the law? Who's going to compel them to do so? Now, obviously, you know, an Article III judge can step in and issue some sort of order and injunction, and hopefully there is compliance with that. But yeah, this is a persistent problem by this administration. I mean, there are these laws in the books. and they don't necessarily think that it applies to them. And in this particular case, with the reflecting pool, the president is trying to get this done before the 250th anniversary of our nation in just a couple months. So we're really short on time, and that's why he's paying this company a significant sum of money to get it done so quickly.
7: So the government awarded the firm a no-bid contract last month. So they're bypassing the requirement to seek competing offers.
8: And the administration is saying that there's a timing issue, and that's why they're doing it. They have to get this done, and that's why they're paying so much. You know, from the Trump administration's perspective, the way they're phrasing this for the litigation is that this is just a necessary repair. This isn't an alteration, because the executive, in their mandate to maintain these properties, obviously they can repair monuments, right? And there's certain areas of the law where the executive has much more discretion, obviously national security issues. The other is routine maintenance and repair. So you see the plaintiffs in these cases arguing that any of these, it could be the reflecting pool, it can be the Kennedy Center, the White House, that these are fundamental changes and alterations that would require approval of Congress or others potentially, not just routine repairs. And of course, the government is arguing in their papers that this is just a repair in the case of the reflecting pool, that there are cracks, there's algae, and that this isn't a fundamentally different paint job changing the monument. It's simply just a repair in preparation for this big celebration.
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9: From ABC News, I'm Chuck Sievertson. Air Force One is carrying President Trump and his team to his summit in China. They're expected to land in a few hours. The war with Iran, a China ally, will figure, but also business and trade deals. Mr. Trump is bringing some American corporate chiefs, including Apple's Tim Cook and Elon Musk. Chinese affairs expert Bonnie Glaser, the German Marshall Fund.
10: There's also possibly an agreement on the table to launch a bilateral dialogue on artificial intelligence, which might build on some of the agreements that were reached during the Biden administration.
9: The mayor of Arcadia, California, has resigned after pleading guilty to acting as an illegal foreign agent for China. Prosecutors say Eileen Wang used a fake news website to promote Chinese Communist Party propaganda. ABC's Trevor Ault in Los Angeles.
11: This is a felony charge. This is a maximum of 10 years in prison. Now, as part of the plea agreement, the prosecution will ask for a leaner sentence. Of course, that's going to be at the discretion of the judge. But these are very serious charges, and she is not planning to fight them in court.
9: Doctors are keeping an eye on 36 people in the U.S. who are on that cruise ship with the hantavirus outbreak. Some are in medical facilities like a quarantine center in Omaha, where Dr. Ali Khan says this incident is kind of like a rehearsal.
12: A super spreading event, and then those people go all over the world. You have a super mixing event. There's not all the best coordination and communication about what's going on. So this was an exercise, and we need to make sure that we are prepared for the real pandemic, which is inevitably going to come here to the United States and worldwide.
9: Sentencing's today for Corey Richens, the Utah mom convicted of killing her husband, then writing a children's book about how to handle grief. Her children, 13 and 9, in statements to the court, say they're afraid of what their mom would do to them if she were ever released. Prosecutors want life without parole. You're listening to ABC News.
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9: The NBA is mourning the death of Brandon Clark at 29. ABC's Will Reeve.
15: According to LAPD sources, Clark was found overnight dead from a possible drug overdose. His body located at a home in the San Fernando Valley. Narcotics were also found at the scene, sources say. Clark's agency confirming his death in a statement, saying in part, "We are all beyond devastated by the passing of Brandon Clark. He was so loved by all of us here and everyone whose life he touched."
9: Clark's career was recently plagued by injuries. Out on bail, Tommy Joe Major, charged with involuntary manslaughter, whose son's accused of killing an 81-year-old man in California. Outside court, ABC's Bianca Buono.
16: Orange County District Attorney Todd Spitzer says the teen was doing wheelies on the e-motorcycle when he hit Ashman and fled the scene.
17: Whether you like it or not, we're responsible for the conduct of our children.
16: Right away, Major was charged, but her charges were upgraded when Ashman later died. Spitzer said the case is especially egregious because last year, Major was warned by the Orange County Sheriff's Department.
9: A licensed drug addiction counselor who delivered Matthew Perry the doses of ketamine that killed him is set to be sentenced today in Los Angeles. Eric Fleming's one of five people who pleaded guilty in the actor's death in 2023. Soaring fuel costs due to the Iran war are leading consumers in hard-hit Asia toward rooftop solar power, a windfall for China as a supplier. Chuck Sievertson, ABC News.
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4: This is America in the Morning from Westwood One. Good morning, I'm John Trout. It's Wednesday, May 13th, 2026. Here's what's coming up on America in the Morning.
5: President Trump is downplaying differences with his Chinese counterpart over the Iran war.
6: They can't have a nuclear weapon.
5: Sagar Meghani, Washington.
7: More congressional grilling for Pentagon Chief Pete Hegseth.
8: America first has never meant America alone.
7: I'm Richard Johnson.
9: An appeals court has spared President Trump from paying a multi-

0: bribes to Beijing. China is the biggest buyer of Iranian oil. The president's been unsuccessfully trying to get Xi Jinping to use that leverage to prod Iran into agreeing on U.S. terms for ending the war, or at the very least, reopening the Strait of Hormuz.
1: Do you think he needs to intervene at all with the Iranians?
2: Do you think he can help in any way? No, I don't think we need any help with Iran. We'll win it one way or the other. We'll win it peacefully or otherwise.
0: As he left the White House.
1: What is your message to President Xi as it relates to the Iran war?
2: Well, I think, number one, we're going to have a long talk about it. I think he's been relatively good, to be honest with you. You look at the blockade, no problem. They get a lot of their oil from that area. We've had no problem. And he's been a friend of mine. He's been somebody that we get along with. And I think you're going to see that good things are going to happen. This is going to be a very exciting trip. A lot of good things are going to happen.
0: But minutes later.
2: We have a lot of things to discuss. I wouldn't say Iran is one of them, to be honest with you, because we have Iran very much under control. We're either going to make a deal or they're going to be decimated. So one way or the other, we win.
0: The Trump administration seemingly determined not to let differences over Iran overshadow efforts to make progress on other matters with China, including trade. Sagar Meghani, Washington.
3: Pete Hegseth faced another contentious congressional hearing Tuesday, but it wasn't just Democrats on the attack. Correspondent Rich Johnson reports that GOP senators were also visibly angry with the defense secretary on a number of issues.
4: At a House Appropriations Committee hearing, Oklahoma Republican Congressman Tom Cole summed up growing Republican frustration.
5: America first has never meant America alone. American strength is not diminished when allies shoulder their share. It's multiplied.
4: Kentucky's Mitch McConnell echoed that in a Senate hearing, calling NATO the most important military alliance in world history. In that Senate hearing, Hegseth pushed back hard over reports that the war has put a huge dent in U.S. military stockpiles.
6: I take issue with the characterization that munitions are depleted in a public forum. That's not true. And ultimately, we have all the munitions needed to execute what we need to execute, and we're going to ensure that we supercharge that going into the future.
4: But it's the choice to even go to war at a cost so far of about $29 billion that has Washington Democrat Patty Murray angry.
7: Your budget request cuts through Trump's ramblings and really, to me, makes the truth clear that you and the president don't value families as much as you value defense contractors.
4: Hegseth was especially irked when Delaware's Chris Coons talked of tactical wins but strategic losses.
8: We have the ability to defeat a 47-year threat of a pursuit of a nuclear weapon. We have more leverage than we've ever had. We've had incredible battlefield successes, and you're talking about a strategic loss?
9: Mr. Secretary, this is how you undercut efforts that could otherwise be very effective. I am not your enemy, sir. I am not your adversary.
4: Hegseth got a break from South Carolina Republican Lindsey Graham, who referred to reports that Pakistan has allowed Iranian military planes to park on its airfields, shielding them from U.S. airstrikes.
8: Again, I wouldn't want to get in the middle of these negotiations. Yeah. I want to get in the middle of these negotiations.
10: I don't trust Pakistan as far as I can throw them. If they actually do have Iranian aircraft parked in Pakistan bases to protect Iranian military assets, that tells me we should be looking maybe for somebody else to mediate. No wonder this damn thing is going nowhere.
4: Pakistan has been the intermediary in the latest talks between Iran and the U.S. I'm Rich Johnson.
3: 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It's 12 after. Legal victory for Donald Trump as an appeals court hits pause on a costly judgment. More after these messages.
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4: Welcome back to America in the Morning. And a day of potentially record-breaking temperatures in the West, here's AccuWeather.com meteorologist LaTroy Thornton.
5: The heat will continue for some in the West, but after Tuesday's heat was focused more toward areas close to the West Coast and into parts of the Four Corners region, this afternoon brings the heat into more of western Montana, northern and central Utah, and into western parts of both Colorado and Wyoming, where high temperatures are expected to challenge records, rising 15 to 25 degrees above the historical average. The end of the heat comes with a price as well, as a cold front brings the risk for severe thunderstorms from western Montana into eastern Idaho, far western Wyoming, and northern Utah, capable of hail and damaging wind gusts of 60 to 70 miles per hour this afternoon and into tonight, with just showers for Washington and Oregon. A separate cold front means some severe weather potential for the interior northeast this afternoon and into this evening, when storms from central New York into much of eastern Ohio, western Pennsylvania, and West Virginia, as well as a corner of northwestern Virginia, may become gusty at times, with wind gusts of at least 50 to 60 miles per hour also expected there. Otherwise, look for showers today from the eastern upper peninsula of Michigan and all but southern lower Michigan through much of Ohio, central and eastern Kentucky, even northwestern Tennessee, with the thunder risk higher to the east of there from northern North Carolina through the rest of Virginia and into eastern Pennsylvania. Watch for showers over southern New England and some steady rain at times to the north of there from Vermont and New Hampshire to northern New York State and all but far northern Maine, especially during the afternoon. Much of the rest of the east simply looks dry today, outside of some thunder showers over the Florida Peninsula. In Twin Falls, Idaho, today looks very windy and very warm with some sun, high 86. For Lexington, Kentucky, morning showers give way to clouds, the high 72. That's the nation's weather. I'm AccuWeather.com meteorologist LaTroy Thornton.
4: 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A federal appeals court says President Trump can postpone payment to a columnist who won sexual abuse and defamation suits against him. Correspondent Jennifer King reports.
6: An appeals court has spared President Trump from paying a multi-million dollar defamation award to columnist E. Jean Carroll until the Supreme Court reviews or rejects his appeal. However, Trump must post a $7.4 million bond to cover interest in the meantime. He's challenging the verdict and denies knowing Carroll while asserting immunity for comments made while he was president. In 2023, a New York jury awarded Carroll $5 million, concluding that Trump sexually abused her in a department store dressing room and defamed her after she published her memoir. A year later, a second jury awarded Carroll $83 million for

0: defamation. I'm Jennifer King.
1: The commissioner of the Food and Drug Administration is out after facing pressure from within the Trump administration. Correspondent Clayton Neville reports.
2: President Trump reportedly had planned to fire Dr. Marty McCarry from his post as commissioner of the FDA. The president announced on Tuesday that McCarry's leaving the administration and was asked by reporters if he terminated the doctor.
3: I don't want to say, but Marty's a great guy. He's a friend of mine. He's a wonderful man. And he's going to be off. And the assistant, the deputy, is taking over temporarily until we find. Everybody wants that job. It's a very important job.
2: That's Deputy Commissioner for Food Kyle Diamante, who the president called a very talented person. He also wished McCarry well.
3: Marty's a terrific guy, but he's going to go on and he's going to lead a good life. Sure. He was having some difficulty. You know, he's a great doctor, and he was having some difficulty, but he's going to go on and he's going to do well.
2: McCarry's departure follows an FDA announcement last week that it approved its first fruit-flavored e-cigarettes. The doctor reportedly butted heads with others in the administration over that authorization. I'm Clayton Neville.
1: It's 18 past. The annual 3% raise. Why workers say the math just doesn't add up. When America in the Morning continues after these messages.
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1: America in the Morning continues. It's 20 after. CNBC's Jessica Ettinger has a lot of consumer economic data today. First, a look back at the markets from yesterday.
10: Wall Street opens this morning after a mixed day for stocks yesterday. Investors were picking and choosing their chip makers and AI names. NVIDIA shares hit a record high yesterday. Inflation went in the wrong direction again last month. April CPI, Consumer Price Index data, year over year, hotter than expected at 3.8%. The Fed's target is 2%. All eyes are on the U.S. consumer.
11: On the one hand, they're having to deal with higher energy prices. But on the other hand, you know, they had bigger tax refunds cushioning them for now. The thing that we're worried about is that tax-related stimulus that wears off this summer. That's when we see weakness on the consumer side. It just means less money to spend in other areas. Going into the summer travel season, lodging, airfares, maybe driving less.
10: That's PIMCO economist Tiffany Wilding on CNBC. Where did prices rise the most? Gasoline of all types up 28%. Airfares rose 21%. Tobacco products up 7.5%. Fruits and vegetables rose 6.1%. Where did prices fall? Used car and truck prices actually fell about 2%. Dairy product prices dropped about 0.5%. Moody's economist Mark Zandi tells CNBC that Americans may soon feel that price increases are outpacing their raises. Workers who got a 3% raise this year, they're underwater with inflation at 3.8%.
6: Up till now, the growth in incomes have outpaced the rate of inflation. So the so-called people's purchasing power, you know, broadly speaking. But that's now changing, you know, with inflation at 3.5 to 4%.
10: Some alarming new data on how Americans are doing with their debt. More people are struggling to make payments. This is first quarter data from the New York Fed.
12: Look at the 90-plus day delinquencies. Overall, a 9-year high. Credit cards at a 15-year high, above 13%, and not been there since the wake of the great financial crisis. Auto loans at an all-time high for the series for delinquencies, and the series goes back to 2003. Mortgages, 8-year high, and student loans, a 7-year high. Mortgage debt, auto loans, student loans, they were all flat in terms of their volume or up just modestly.
10: CNBC's senior economics reporter Steve Leisman. For would-be homebuyers, mortgage rates popped yesterday back above 6.5% for a 30-year fixed home loan, according to Mortgage News Daily. A 42% drop in Canadian travel to the U.S. last year. That's based on phone data analyzed by the University of Toronto. On today's watch list, we get inflation at the wholesale level, the PPI producer price index data. Earnings are coming from Cisco. Parts of the next NFL schedule could be released today. Marquee names as leaks occur and networks make their own announcements.
1: Thanks for the heads up. We'll be sure to follow up. CNBC's Jessica Ettinger. It's 24 after. When we return on America in the Morning. Schools regain access to student data after a costly cyber showdown. 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
17: Lincoln's KFOR.
1: It's 26 past. America in the Morning continues. Charges have been filed for those involved in the fatal 2024 bridge collapse in Maryland. Correspondent Lisa Dwyer reports this, says the state reached a multi-billion dollar settlement with the operator of the cargo ship that brought down the Francis Scott Key Bridge.
18: Federal prosecutors have announced criminal charges in the 2024 collapse of Baltimore's Francis Scott Key Bridge, accusing a Singapore-based ship operator and a senior employee of making critical decisions that caused the vessel to crash into a support column of the bridge, killing six people and covering up what happened. U.S. Attorney for the District of Maryland, Kelly Hayes, announced the charges against
19: Synergy Marine Private Limited, Synergy Maritime Private Limited, and Radha Krishnan Karthik Nair with crimes related to the disaster.
18: FBI Special Agent in Charge, Jimmy Paul.
20: The collapse should never have happened. As alleged, the bridge was struck and collapsed because those who were responsible for the ship's operation deliberately cut corners at the expense of safety.
18: I'm Lisa Dwyer.
1: Data stolen from a large education group that affected institutions from Harvard University to high schools was deleted after a deal was struck with the hackers who stole it. Mike Hempen reports.
0: The company that operates the online learning system Canvas says it has reached a deal with hackers to delete the data they stole in the cyber attack last week that created chaos for many students. Instructure, the parent company of Canvas, hasn't provided any details of the deal, including whether a payment was involved. A hacking group named Shiny Hunters claimed responsibility for the breach. The data has been returned to Instructure, but the company says there is no way to know whether the data was erased for good. I'm Mike Hempen.
1: America in the Morning for Wednesday, May 13th, 2026 is produced by Jeff McKay. I'm John Trout. 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
26: ABC News, I'm Chuck Sievertson. Air Force One getting close to Beijing now with President Trump preparing for his summit with China's leader, ABC's Lionel Moise.
27: President Trump arriving in China for his high-stakes summit with President Xi Jinping. Everything from tariffs to AI will be on the table. But overshadowing the summit, the war in Iran.
28: We're going to have a long talk about it. I think he's been relatively good, to be honest with you.
27: China buys more Iranian oil than any other country. Trump is expected to urge Xi to pressure Iran into reopening the Strait of Hormuz.
26: Oil prices this morning sticking above $100 a barrel. So far, so good for the three dozen people in the U.S. being monitored for hantavirus after they spent time on the cruise ship in the middle of the outbreak. None of them showing serious symptoms, but in France, a woman is critically ill with the virus and has had to be hooked up to an artificial lung. This is ABC News.
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17: President Trump is considering restarting combat operations in Iran as talks have deadlocked. The president lands in China for high-stakes economic and strategic meetings with Xi Jinping. It's primary day in Nebraska, including a Senate race and House seats that could swing the majority in November.
29: Stay connected for updates all day.
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1: This is America in the Morning from Westwood One. Coming up this half hour.
2: The Republican redistricting effort hits a snag in South Carolina. I'm Clayton Neville.
30: Cash Patel has strongly denied allegations of excessive drinking on the job. Sagar Meghani, Washington.
31: A 41-year-old man struck and killed by a Frontier Airlines plane was intending to end his own life. Denise Dwyer. A 41-year-old man struck and killed by a Frontier Airlines plane was intending to end his own life. Denise Dwyer.
32: Stephen Colbert gets a little help from his friends in late night.
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4: Conan O'Brien will return to host the Oscars next year.
5: I am Conan O'Brien.
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1: We're back on America in the Morning. There are a couple areas for potential severe weather. Here's the forecast from AccuWeather.com meteorologist LaTroy Thornton.
13: A cold front gradually making its way toward the East Coast serves as the focus for one of two areas of severe weather risk developing later today, and this will mean that residents from the central Appalachians into upstate New York will want to be weather aware through this afternoon and evening. Thunderstorms from the Syracuse, New York area south and west through western and central Pennsylvania, eastern Ohio, West Virginia, and just across the border into Virginia may produce localized damaging wind gusts of at least 50 to 60 miles per hour. Outside of that risk zone for severe weather, there can still be showers and more general coverage of thunderstorms today from northern North Carolina into eastern Pennsylvania, with less of a thunder risk from lower Michigan into northeastern Tennessee, even some steadier rain and drizzle at times from northern New York through northern New England. Much of the South looks to have a dry Wednesday in store, with rain-free conditions from South Carolina through Alabama and points westward through Louisiana and Arkansas, but there can be showers and thunderstorms over much of the Florida Peninsula. This means another round of welcome drought-busting rain for much of the Sunshine State, although much of the Panhandle misses out today. Generally dry conditions are also in store for the Plain States, and warmer weather starts to settle into the High Plains, especially from Montana into Colorado, and western parts of North Dakota, South Dakota, and Nebraska. However, a cold front sweeping through parts of the interior northwest brings the potential for severe weather, especially from western Montana through eastern Idaho and into far northern Utah, where storms this afternoon and into tonight may bring localized damaging wind gusts of at least 60 to 70 miles per hour, as well as some hail. To the west of there, expect numerous showers right into the Pacific Northwest coast of both Washington and Oregon, perhaps even far northern California, but the rest of the west looks dry. I'm AccuWeather.com meteorologist LaTroy Thornton.
1: 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Redistricting efforts continue in several American states ahead of the midterms, but state senators in South Carolina are rejecting a new Republican-proposed congressional map. Correspondent Clayton Neville reports.
2: The Republican-led South Carolina State House approved a measure this week to redraw the state's congressional maps to favor Republicans ahead of the midterm elections. President Trump had urged lawmakers to pass the proposal.
24: The bill receives a favorable as amended report with 3 in favor and 2 against.
2: But in the Republican-led state Senate in South Carolina, the proposed redistricting failed to pass.
32: 29 to 17,
0: The Senate refuses to concur.
2: Five Republicans voted against the maps, which would have split up the state's lone majority black district, represented by longtime Democratic Congressman Jim Clyburn ahead of the midterm elections. South Carolina GOP State Senate Majority Leader Shane Massey voted against the map.
3: I said earlier that if the House goes, the U.S. House goes to a Democratic majority, it won't be because of South Carolina. That's because we are already heavily gerrymandered. We are the most gerrymandered Republican state in the country already. And we did that intentionally. There have been celebrated changes in Florida over the last week. Those celebrated changes in Florida get them to where we are now.
2: Texas led the way on the redistricting effort months ago, and a number of Republican-controlled southern states have considered redrawing their maps following a major U.S. Supreme Court ruling last month that effectively eliminated racial gerrymandering protections from the Voting Rights Act. Tennessee passed a new map last week, and Alabama and Louisiana Republicans are trying to do the same now. Meanwhile, in Virginia, redrawn maps approved by voters are headed to the Supreme Court after Republicans allege that the vote violated procedure. Those maps favored Democrats. Virginia Attorney General Jason Mayorkas.
5: You have this scheme where they essentially want to unconstitutionally remove justices in Virginia. The Constitution of Virginia says you can only remove justices by impeachment in Virginia, in this case by arbitrarily lowering the retirement age. It is an unconscionable scheme.
2: An update on the Tennessee redistricting effort. The NAACP recently filed an emergency petition to block that state's attempt to remove the only majority black congressional district in the state. The group says the map violates the state's constitution. I'm Clayton Neville.
1: Nothing short of a fireworks display in the United States Senate, where FBI Director Kash Patel sat before a committee to testify and strongly denied reports of excessive drinking and investigating news reporters. Washington correspondent Sagar Magani reports.
14: You've taken to polygraphing your employees to scare them and attempt to rat out leakers. There are reports that you're using FBI resources to investigate journalists for reporting what's going on, and that is absolutely not what this committee intended when we funded the Bureau. So can you commit to this committee today that no agent hours have been pulled from other work like counterterrorism or violent crime investigations to work on matters related to negative press about you or your personal lawsuit?
15: Senator, I greatly appreciate the question, and I can tell you unequivocally, this FBI is targeting and investigating no journalists.
30: FBI Director Kash Patel has strongly denied allegations of excessive drinking on the job during a heated Senate hearing.
15: You drinking margaritas with a gangbanger crew and on video.
2: Just goes to show you
15: running a $7,000 bar tab at the lobby bar has been filed by your own office.
2: This goes to show
15: during the day. That's you. This is the ultimate example of hypocrisy.
2: Mr. Chairman,
15: I will not be tarnished by baseless allegations and fraudulent statements from the media.
2: The fact that you mentioned that indicates you don't know what you are talking about.
30: Patel has sued the Atlantic magazine over a recent profile of his leadership, including allegations he was sometimes so drunk his staff could not reach him.
2: Is it your testimony that those allegations are categorically false?
15: Unequivocally categorically false.
30: That set off fireworks with Democrat Chris Van Hollen.
15: I will not be tarnished by baseless allegations and fraudulent statements from the media.
30: Patel shouted over Van Hollen.
15: The only person that was slinging margaritas in El Salvador on the taxpayer dollar with a convicted gangbanging rapist was you.
30: Referring to the Maryland senator visiting a jailed Kilmer Abrego Garcia last year.
2: This
15: so the only individual in this room that has been drinking
2: are true.
15: On taxpayer dime during
2: are
15: the day
2: you polygraphing
15: is you.
2: Director Patel, come on.
30: Sagar Magani, Washington.
1: One certain topic of discussion, Iran, as President Trump heads to Beijing for meetings with Chinese officials. The Iranians continue to launch attacks against Gulf nations, including Kuwait and the United Arab Emirates. And it's now believed that Israel is not only aiding the UAE with their Iron Dome missile defense system, but Israeli soldiers are reportedly on the ground in that Persian Gulf nation, according to the U.S. ambassador to Israel. Correspondent John Gambrill has details.
16: U.S. Ambassador to Israel, Mike Huckabee, the former Arkansas governor, who says that Israel deployed troops as well as Iron Dome batteries to the United Arab Emirates during the Iran war. This is the first public acknowledgement of Israeli forces deploying here in the UAE since 2020, when the UAE first had that diplomatic recognition deal with Israel. Now, Israel and the United Arab Emirates didn't acknowledge this, but the fact that it has come out from the U.S. ambassador in Tel Aviv at an event today suggests that this was a wink and a nod, sort of an authorized leak from both sides on that to possibly put more pressure on the Iranians. Right now, the U.S. and Iran remain stalemated on any sort of deal to open up the Strait of Hormuz, to get Iran's nuclear material out of the Islamic Republic, and have a permanent end to the war. And all of this has just really become more and more shaky as time has gone on. We've seen the Americans blockade Iranian ports, stopping Iran from getting some of its oil out to market. And meanwhile, the Iranians themselves have maintained their chokehold on the Strait of Hormuz, disrupting global energy supplies.
1: Correspondent John Gambrill, it's 16 till. When we return on America in the Morning, despite the firestorm in Congress, Kash Patel says the accusations are all smoke. After these messages.
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1: The tank and bowl is kind of all one piece. 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
4: Lincoln's KFOR.
5: This is America in the Morning. Fresh off a second indictment from the Department of Justice, former FBI Director James Comey is making the rounds on news networks, defending his actions and claiming himself a victim of political retribution. John Stolness has the story from Washington.
6: Comey has been a target of the president's ire. Last week, he was indicted once again, this time for showing a picture on his Instagram page of seashells on the beach, arranged to spell out the numbers 8647. Justice Department officials say Comey threatened the president's life. Speaking on CNN Tuesday night, Comey said he's just the latest in a string of victims of the president's political retribution campaign.
7: The process is the punishment with these characters. The president is telling the Department of Justice, which is an adjunct of his vengeance campaign, to go after these people.
6: Comey refused to answer questions about the North Carolina seashells case, but did have harsh words for new Attorney General Todd Blanche.
7: I hope that Todd Blanche can find, maybe in his memory of his time at the Southern District of New York, a remembrance of the standards and the norms that have made the Department of Justice special for a long time.
6: Comey says to him, Trump is behaving differently now than at the beginning of his first term.
7: He doesn't seem okay to me. And I know that sounds like a political shot. It seems like there's something wrong with the man.
6: John Stolness, Washington.
5: Authorities in Colorado have identified the person who was killed when he wandered onto an active runway at the Denver International Airport and why he went there. Lisa Dwyer reports.
8: A 41-year-old man struck and killed by a Frontier Airlines plane in a fiery collision at Denver International Airport was intending to end his own life when he scaled a remote fence and walked onto the runway. While no suicide note was found, after an on-site and post-mortem investigation, Chief Medical Examiner Sterling McLaren announced,
9: "The manner of death is suicide."
8: Denver International CEO Phil Washington says the ground-based radar system set off an alarm shortly before reports of a person being hit.
10: DEN's operator on duty reviewed the alarm and identified a herd of deer just outside of the perimeter fence, very near to where the incident occurred. They did not initially see the trespasser.
8: Sound courtesy KMGH. I'm Lisa Dwyer.
5: Police in Cambridge, Massachusetts have identified the person who began shooting at cars down the road from Harvard University. Correspondent Jennifer King reports.
11: In Cambridge, Massachusetts, Monday afternoon, video by Youssef Adele captured the scene as a man with an assault-style rifle fired more than 60 rounds at cars on Memorial Drive along the Charles River before he was shot and taken into custody.
12: I saw a car that was like into the tree. I said, okay, it's an accident. And it's maybe road rage or they're arguing, but after that, 1 second after, I see a man walking with a long gun in his hands. He's walking down Memorial Drive, and right about right there, I'm looking, and he's shooting, and I'm just shocked that I'm just looking, is that a shooter? Is that really happening?
11: Bullets tore through cars, and two drivers were injured.
13: People were jumping from their cars, scattering in various directions.
11: Middlesex County District Attorney Marion Ryan says a state trooper and an armed civilian responded to the threat.
13: Went towards the suspect with their weapons to try to end that situation.
11: The suspect, 46-year-old Tyler Brown, was released from prison this year after pleading guilty to shooting at police in Boston's South End in 2020. Audio courtesy WCVB. I'm Jennifer King.
5: The latest FBI cybercrime numbers are in. With some mind-boggling data uncovered, the new old tech guy, Chuck Palm, has the story.
3: $21 billion. That's what Americans lost to internet crime last year. And for the first time ever, the FBI is officially blaming artificial intelligence for a big part of it. The FBI's Internet Crime Complaint Center just released its 2025 annual report, and the numbers are record-breaking in the worst possible way. More than 1 million complaints were filed last year. That's nearly 3,000 every day. For the first time in the report's 25-year history, AI gets its own section. 22,000 complaints. Nearly $900 million in losses just from scams where AI was the weapon. Here's what that looks like in your life. A phone call that sounds exactly like your grandchild may be in trouble. An investment opportunity pitched to you because someone you've been chatting with online for weeks turns out to be a chatbot. An email that looks like it came from your boss. AI didn't invent these scams. It just made them cheaper to run and harder to spot. Americans over 60 were hardest hit with $7.7 billion in losses. These are not naive people, just experienced adults being fooled by technology. Pro tip, if something feels off, slow down, hang up, and call back on a number that you know is real. Visit thenewoldtechguy.com. I'm Chuck Palm.
5: Here's Midweek Sports with America in the Morning's Robert Workman.
14: NBA Conference semifinal action in the West. The Spurs trampled the Timberwolves 126-97 to take a 3-2 series lead. Victor Wembanyama bounced back from his first career ejection in Game 4 to put up a game-high 27 points and 17 rebounds.
15: I think it's super important the way we start a game because it sets the tone. The challenge is to do it for 48 minutes.
14: Stanley Cup playoffs. The Sabres edged the Canadiens 3-2 to even up that series at 2-2. Zach Benson with the third period winner on his 21st birthday. And Pavel Dorofiev's second goal of the night came 4 minutes into overtime as the Golden Knights dip the Ducks 3-2 and lead that series 3-2. Baseball, Bailey Ober tossed a two-hitter for his first career shutout as the Twins blanked the Marlins 3-0. He only needed 89 pitches. That's a Greg Maddux special. Paul Skeens took a no-hitter into the seventh, wound up with a combo four-hitter. The Pirates topped the Rockies 3-1. Four Braves hurlers teamed up on a one-hit gem in a 5-2 win over the Cubs. Phillies shaded the Red Sox. Kyle Schwarber has now homered in five straight games, leads the majors with 17 dingers. That's Wednesday Sports.
5: Thank you, sir. It's 7 till. Look who's hosting the Oscars. We've got that and more when America in the Morning continues after these messages.
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5: It's 5 till. Welcome back. You're with America in the Morning. Two prominent figures from Hollywood have passed away. Many people didn't know who Donald Gibb was until he became a fan favorite, starring as the ogre in the Revenge of the Nerd films. He would later star as a tough guy in movies including Bloodsport, U.S. Marshals, and Hancock. Donald Gibb was 71. Rex Reed, who for six decades reviewed films and wrote about the stars of Hollywood, has passed away in his New York City home. Reed wrote of Betty Davis in 1968, quote, "Froggy-eyed, lipstick-slashed, or glowing like a Tiffany lamp, she is exciting enough, even when photographed through gauze, to make the latest youth idols about as interesting as a withered logarithm," end quote. Rex Reed passed away following a short illness. He was 87. Shifting gears, Stephen Colbert is getting a little help from his friends as he plans to end his late-night TV show. Entertainment reporter Kevin Carr has more.
0: The final episode of The Late Show with Stephen Colbert airs on Thursday, May 21st, and he plans to go out with a bang. His friends and Late Night are helping him achieve that. Earlier this week, ABC confirmed that Jimmy Kimmel would not record an episode for next Thursday's broadcast, choosing to air a rerun in its place. Then, on Tuesday, NBC said it would not air a new episode of The Tonight Show as well. On Monday, Colbert brought on his friends in late night, namely the other hosts on television.
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0: This served as a reunion for the Strike Force 5 podcast, which the hosts launched in 2023 to help their crew members while their shows were shuttered by the WGA strike. The podcast ran for 12 episodes, wrapping up in September 2023. Jon Stewart, who now hosts The Daily Show again, wasn't part of this group because he had retired from hosting in 2015. The other hosts joked about drawing the ire of powerful people in government, most notably President Donald Trump.
21: The five of us being here right now, obviously it's dangerous because we represent so much of later. Jon Stewart is designated survivor. Someone has to survive for the president to be mad at.
0: Fans of Strike Force 5 get a treat today.
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0: 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I'm Kevin Carr.
5: A familiar name will be back at the Academy Awards hosting the Oscars for 2026. Correspondent Ed Donahue has details.
23: Conan O'Brien will return to host the Oscars next year. He's led the last

0: two shows.
1: I am Conan O'Brien, and I'm honored to be the last human host of the Academy Awards. Yes! Yeah! Next year, it's going to be a Waymo and a Tux.
0: Film Academy leaders Bill Kramer and Lynette Howell Taylor say they're looking forward to Conan superbly leading the celebration with his brilliance and humor. The reviews for O'Brien have been positive. The TV ratings dipped this year, but there was an increase in social media participation. The 99th Oscars will be broadcast live on ABC next March. I'm Ed Donahue.
2: America in the Morning for Wednesday, May 13th, 2026 is produced by Jeff McKay. I'm John Trout. This is Westwood One.
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6: From ABC News, I'm Chuck Sievertson. In less than an hour, Air Force One is expected to land in Beijing with President Trump preparing for a summit with China's President Xi. Everything from tariffs to AI will be on the table, but also the Iran war. ABC's Lionel Moise.
7: New intelligence shows Iran's military capabilities appear stronger than the Trump administration has claimed. The New York Times reports Iran still has operational access to 30 of its 33 missile sites along the strait and retains 70% of its pre-war missile stockpile.
6: China is an Iran ally and buys more oil from Iran than anybody else. The mayor of Arcadia, California, has resigned after pleading guilty to acting as an illegal foreign agent for China. Prosecutors say Eileen Wang used her position in a fake news website to promote Chinese Communist Party propaganda. ABC's Alex Stone in Los Angeles.
8: The information would allegedly come from China. They would put it up, and then they would get praise from China for putting it up when they would let China know the number of views the stories were getting. In fact, according to prosecutors, she would say, "Thank you, leader," in her messages back to her Chinese handler when they would put up this propaganda.
6: Three dozen people in the U.S. after being on the cruise ship with the hantavirus outbreak are being monitored, some at home and some at facilities like the quarantine unit in Omaha where Dr. Ali Khan is.
9: There's currently no evidence of asymptomatic spread, but again, it's important to be humble. We don't know everything about this virus. Yes, it's been around 30 years, but you can always be surprised with viruses.
6: In France, a woman is critically ill with hantavirus and is hooked up to an artificial lung. Three people connected to the outbreak have died. Oil prices this morning remain above $100 a barrel. Japan's and South Korea's main stock indexes closed higher, as did Britain's and Germany's. France's stock benchmark was little changed. U.S. shares are set to trade mixed, with Dow futures down. Listening to ABC News.
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1: Who's advancing from Tuesday's primary to the November general election? Good morning. I'm Jeff Moe. It's 45 degrees, mostly clear sky, KFOR FM 101.5, 1240 AM. It is 6:03. It will be Republican incumbent Jim Pillen and Democratic challenger and former Fremont Senator Lynn Walz to meet in the governor's race during the November general election after both won their primary races in convincing fashion Tuesday. For Nebraska U.S. Senate, Republican incumbent Pete Ricketts will meet Democratic candidate Cindy Burbank. With both winning their primaries, nonpartisan candidate Dan Osborne will also advance to the general election to face Ricketts and Burbank in November. For Nebraska's District 1 seat in the U.S. House of Representatives, it's Republican incumbent Mike Flood, who ran unopposed, and Democratic challenger Chris Backemeyer to meet in the general election. One of the closest races of the night was for Republican nomination in the Secretary of State's contest, as incumbent Bob Evnen was upset by challenger Scott Peterson by a 55% to 45% margin. Meanwhile, Democrat Sarah Slattery advanced to the general election in the same race. Full results can be found up at KFORnow.com with both the statewide and Lancaster County numbers, plus Lancaster County races and bonds. KFOR News Time is 6:04. New this morning, Lincoln police arrested a Lincoln man in an alleged child sexual assault investigation that's been ongoing for about 3 weeks.
2: On Wednesday, April 22nd, a mandatory reporter called the DHHS hotline to report a belated sexual assault of a 12-year-old boy.
1: LPD Public Information Manager Erica Thomas telling KFOR News, in the past 3 weeks, officers worked diligently in the investigation to make an arrest. They determined 56-year-old Hong Van Vu of Lincoln had inappropriately touched the child multiple times between January 2021 and May 2023. Vu was arrested Monday for third-degree sexual assault of a child and put in the Lancaster County Jail. Now to the latest in that vehicle that hit a building near 27th and Folkways late Monday afternoon. Lincoln police say no one was hurt, but it turns out that 34-year-old Sylvia Holloway of Lincoln told officers an unknown man was driving the vehicle, where in reality she was alone in the vehicle and drove it from a nearby business into the building, causing about $35,000 in damage to a water heater, cooler, and items inside the cooler. Holloway was cited and released for false reporting and driving during revocation. It's National Police Week, and a time for local law enforcement agencies like Lincoln Police and the Lancaster County Sheriff's Office to reflect and honor those who had fallen in the line of duty. An observance was held Tuesday afternoon at the Law Enforcement Memorial in front of the Hall of Justice in downtown Lincoln. It featured Lancaster County Sheriff Terry Wagner as the speaker. Sheriff Wagner is about to wrap up 50 years with LSO and reflected on the in-the-line death of in the line of duty death of Deputy Craig Dodge in March 1987 while responding to a domestic disturbance at a Hickman apartment.
3: Deputy Dodge's death was a defining moment, not just for the Lancaster County Sheriff's Office, but for everyone who knew him, worked beside him, and loved him. His family's loss is immeasurable, and it's a reminder that behind every badge is a person, and behind every fallen officer with a family forever changed.
1: Dodge is one of four Lancaster County deputies to die in the line of duty. There have been six Lincoln police officers that have died in the line of duty, including investigator Mario Herrera, who died 12 days after he was shot by a homicide suspect in 2020 at a home off of 33rd and Vine. Lincoln's first forecast is coming up. KFOR News Time 6:06.
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1: Lincoln's first forecast for today, plenty of sunshine and a high of 83, mostly clear tonight, a low of 57. Tomorrow, partly sunny, breezy, a high of 87. Hot on Friday, sunny and a high of 93. And then 91 on Saturday with a slight chance of afternoon thunderstorms. This morning, 46 degrees in Lincoln. I'm Jeff Moats, KFOR News.
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7: Welcome into Wednesday with KFOR, KFORnow.com. Schmidt, Carol, and Jeff, plenty of reaction to the election results. Carol, good to have you in. A little cooler today. Got out and about early this morning and a little brisk. We're at 45 degrees, but should be good. Hit right around 83 or so today. could, dare I say, and we'll get Brandon Rector's take on this from 10-11.

0: the week, we could find our way to that record high of 93 and record high for this time back 1990, I should say, temp would be 91 degrees. Do you exceed that this soon? Now, it'll be interesting to see the likelihood of the chance of some showers and thunderstorms, not only for Saturday, but into Sunday and maybe even to the early part of next week. Could have a bit of a cool down to start next week with that chance of showers, that cold front, and maybe only, air quote, only upper 70s. But it is sure shifted to spring, and it's just pretty pleasant, and we've been pretty blessed. I know we need more moisture and rain, but been pretty blessed with, quite frankly, that mild winter, and head on into spring with pretty good temps.
1: Yeah, I broke down and started my underground sprinklers. My front grass was starting to turn a little brown.
0: Crispy already?
1: Yeah, because the sun shines, beats down on that. We don't have any trees in our front yards. There's no shade anywhere, so it was starting to get a little brown, so I did break down and turn those back on again.
0: Well, I applaud Junior, as this is his first week of no classes, and he's trying to get some shifts picked up at the pizza shop and also the bar. We'll see if that happens. But we had to have a little talk last night because, you know, I love making dinner for him and Aaron, especially on days that Aaron works those long shifts as a nurse. But back-to-back nights, got the grill fired up, and, you know, I'll get the groceries, I'll make the dinner. But I had to sit down with him. I was like, all right, what happens? What happens when you don't do what you're asked at the fraternity house? And they had a great regimen of weekly cleaning. Like, that place was just spotless. And you're looking at me funny. A fraternity house is spotless? Yeah, every time I was over, they hosted, you know, Parents Weekend or some events, the place looked incredible. But all the pledges and rookies, so to speak, that's part of the rite of passage. You get to clean the fraternity house. Well, him and his buddies, his room was 1,000 times way more clean ever than his room at home. And he's reverting back to old habits where you got, you know, a Mount Everest of laundry that needs to get folded and taken care of, his own, by the way. So we just had to have a little sit down and stern discussions. Like, this is the last thing I want to do, man. You're 19. You got your first semester handled, your second semester handled. Don't make me scream at you like you're 6 again to get stuff and help out around the house. So hopefully that's figured out. He has to shadow early this morning, so we'll make sure he's up shortly. Jeff Motes with us in the KFOR newsroom. Motesy, a busy night of election reaction, and Carol and I both talking, and your take as well, when we talk about the Secretary of State race with Scott Peterson and Bob Evnen. That was kind of the shocker of the night.
2: Yeah, I think that was the big surprise. It was a very highly contested race. Now, a lot of the races, we'll get back to that mm-hmm. here in a moment, but a lot of the races were declared early.
0: Right.
2: Like the U.S. Senate ticket for the Republican side was declared almost immediately with the early ballots that were returned. And so incumbent Pete Ricketts will advance. Cindy Burbank, who's on the Democratic ticket for Senate, also winning convincingly. And when you throw those two together with nonpartisan candidate Dan Osborne, who of course was not on any of the primary ballots, you know, those three are going to go head-to-head in the November general election. It was also declared early by Governor Pillen and Lieutenant Governor Joe Kelly that they won early to get the Republican nomination for governor. And Lynn Walls won convincingly on the Democratic side. So those two races have been set. Same thing with Congress. Mike Flood running unopposed on the Republican ticket for District 1. And then you got Chris Backemeyer that advances off the victory against Eric Moyer in the Democratic primary. But back to the Bob Evnen, Scott Peterson Republican race for Secretary of State. And it was a neck-and-neck race right out of the gate. And then

0: within the first half hour after the polls had closed, we were, you know, giving updates here on KFOR and also online that the margin went in favor of Peterson by about 4%. And then by the time everything all said and done here, by late last night, Peterson came out winning 55% to 45%. And so it'll be Scott Peterson and Sarah Slattery that will move on, who was nominated by the Democratic side in that particular primary, that will move on and face each other in the November general election. So that's the big upset from what I'm able to find this morning. More localized races. There are some state legislative races that took place. George Dungan from District 26 in Northeast Lincoln, Patty Pensing Brooks, a former state senator that's running again after sitting out 4 years, advancing. And again, the top two, I believe, are the ones that advance in those nonpartisan races for state legislature. Danielle Conrad from District 46 in North Lincoln advancing, running uncontested too. There were some bonds that were being voted on in the Waverly and Norris school districts too that I believe were finally defeated by the time the primary counting had ended. So we got all those numbers and breakdowns that you can find up at KFORnow.com. It's on the main page. It's also on the Lincoln News page, where you can find the election results, statewide results, plus a breakdown in the numbers from Lancaster County, too, again, up at KFORnow.com.
1: What else are you looking at and following up? I know you had a kind of a you know, some more info on the Chinese restaurant that got ran into.
0: Well, we do know that one person has been cited and released in particular for that case from Monday afternoon in North Lincoln, where the vehicle that that person was in hit the building of that restaurant. So we'll have that from Lincoln Police. Also, we got word early in the afternoon or late in the morning yesterday about an arrest in a child sexual assault case that had been under investigation for the last 3 weeks by Lincoln Police. It's also National Police Week, and the Law Enforcement Memorial Observance that was held locally here in Lincoln was held Tuesday, that featured the speaker of that occasion, which was Lancaster County Sheriff Terry Wagner. So we'll have that. Other news is for you. And a season sweep for the Nebraska baseball team over the Creighton Blue Jays Tuesday night. Some Big Ten basketball scheduling already out for Nebraska men's basketball for next season. State soccer scores and plenty more coming up at 6:31 on KFOR.
1: Motsi, thank you much. We'll check in here in about 15 minutes, a few minutes away from Brandon Rector, 10-11 Weather Center. Carol, let's go to dive into this Republican primary for Secretary of State. And you have Omaha businessman Scott Peterson beating the incumbent Bob Evnen. Motsi laid out that number of votes here, about 16,000 total. Tight race, tight percentages. And throughout the campaign, Peterson largely critical of Evnen's handling of the state's election systems, specifically when it comes to voter and how they count the votes.
2: Yeah, I'm just, you know, Bob Evnen, I think, repeatedly sent out the message that, you know, Nebraska voting was safe.
1: Secure.
2: There had been, was secure. There had been no evidence that there was any large fraud, that anything needed to be changed, that everything was good. And so then you've got Peterson going around the state, you know, kind of getting people riled up about this. And so, yeah, it was a shock to me. I hope we're just not getting into this era now where we think that everything is, there's some conspiracy behind everything. And
1: you don't like the result, it's because of nefarious work behind the scenes.
2: Right, it's because something's wrong. It's something that no one has worried about, you know, until two or three years ago.
1: Right.
2: Nobody ever talked about that. And now all of a sudden this is becoming a major issue. And so I think that just worked against against Bob Evnen, because he just could find nothing that was happening in Nebraska that was a red flag to him that there was any voter fraud or anything going on. And I think that it's, you just had those that want to believe that there's a problem versus those who think, well, at this point, I see no reason to overreact.
1: You know, leading up to the election, Evnen spent a lot of time going around on the transparency tour. That was across multiple counties, advocating for the accuracy of testing the Nebraska ballot counting machine. So he kind of went on a prove-it tour. Things are fine. Things are okay. Right. And you look at Evnen overcame two primary challengers in 2022 from candidates who claimed widespread fraud cost Trump the election in 2020. But a majority of GOP primary voters that year supported his two opponents. He got through as you had the vote split going on with that crowded field. You had Peterson secured endorsements from 18 county Republican parties. He has ties to the new look Nebraska Republican Party. We'll have more on this with Bob Evnen out as Secretary of State. Let's check in, 10-11 Weather Center, and welcome in Brandon Rector with us this morning. And Brandon, going to be a top 10 day. Carol and I have already kind of decided that. What say you?
3: Oh, yeah, we agree. I think even last night, Brad and Bill and the rest of them decided to go with top 10, 11 day. That's what we like to call it, is top 10, 11 day. And that's what we've got going on for today, I think, for Lincoln and much of eastern Nebraska.
1: So good news today. We're talking 83 and sunny right around there. But what are the rain chances here as we look a little further into the week and weekend?
3: Yeah, we're going to keep it warm here the next couple of days. High is basically in the low to mid-80s. Today it's going to be sunny, and then tomorrow we're talking mostly cloudy. 20% chance of some showers and thunderstorms moving in, and some of those storms might be severe late afternoon into the evening. A windy day as well. Could see some wind gusts upwards of 40, maybe 45 miles per hour from the south. 20% chance of some rain late Friday. I'm talking about late afternoon into the evening. It's going to be a hot day, high in the low 90s. That's near record high territory. I've got 92. The record high, I believe, is 93 in 2001. And then better rain chances as we head into the weekend and Monday. I've got us at 40% for some showers and thunderstorms. And some of those storms may be severe as well. We've got mid to upper 80s for highs this weekend and cooling down to low 70s on Monday.
2: I will say, if you're an early morning walker, that a sweatshirt probably is due this morning.
3: Yes, we're about 10 to 20 degrees cooler, depending upon your location this morning in the state. So, yeah, you'll probably want that jacket or a sweatshirt or something this morning. But if you're going for a walk later today, you're not going to need it because we're going to warm up pretty nicely this afternoon.
1: That'll be good. Brandon, have a good rest of your day. Thanks for checking in.
3: You're welcome. Have a great day.
1: All right, good to spend time. Brandon Rector, top day. We love hearing that. We'll have more from Jeff Motes in the KFOR newsroom, thoughts on the election results. 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
14: 627 at KFOR, KFORnow.com. We'll have the latest on U.S. grocery prices. That up arrow no one likes. Trump set to land in China shortly this morning. And Carol, brainbuster time here. Famous stadiums, what teams? We want to send you off to see the Salt Dogs.
15: That's right. Their opening season is on Friday, opening home season. I believe you'll be there, won't you?
14: I will. Doing a live Average Joe show from Haymarket to get the 25th anniversary season kicked off with the Dogs.
15: So our question is intimate, quaint, and historic. Those are some of the adjectives that immediately come to mind when we're talking about this stadium. However, parking is extremely scarce, prohibitively very expensive. Sight lines are not favorable around the park. It opened in 1912 and is home to the Boston Red Sox.
14: Okay. 489-1240. We know the stadium, or we know the team now, don't we? Do you want to know what
15: right.
14: stadium
15: we know the team. We need to know what the stadium is.
14: Yes.

0: 489-1240 to get in. 489-1240 to get in. We go to the phones. Hi, KFOR. What do you say?
1: It'd be Fenway Park.
0: It is Fenway Park, home of the Green Monster, Wicked Chowda, and, you know, some good title teams that happened finally, in the 2000s. What's your first name?
1: My name is Greg.
0: Greg, hang tight. We'll get some info. We'll get you out to the Salt Dogs, okay?
1: Okay, thanks.
0: Thank you, Greg. Good work by Greg. Fenway Park, Uncle Mark, and Joe Mama, my mom and my brother, they've been to Fenway. I have not. I like the Red Sox. That's who I cheer for in the American League. But, you know, Junior, when he was born, I got him a Red Sox blanket. But all of a sudden, Papa Al, Aaron's father, decorated the room with Yankee gear. And Carson turned into a Yankees fan. So yeah. I've been the lone holdout in the Schmidt household with my Red Sox hats that have avoided being torched amidst Yankee fan Aaron and Yankee fan Carson.
2: Yeah, I mean, Mary and Carly and Eric went there last summer. Mary's been there actually a couple different times to Fenway Park and says it's you know, it's old, but she said there's just a neat atmosphere there.
0: Old and charming, right?
2: Yes.
0: I just remember that scene in Field of Dreams where the voice pops up with you've got Costner's character and the voice of God sitting in the stands, and there you go,
2: James Earl Jones,
0: and there. Did you see that? Did you hear that? Moonlight Graham, right? So no, it was pretty cool to see Fenway. No, it's a bucket list for me. Got to get there. 6:30 KFOR Lincoln. Let's get an ABC update.
3: ABC News, I'm Chuck Sievertson. The president looking to talk a lot of trade during his summit with China's Xi Jinping. ABC's Selena Wang in Beijing.
4: The economy is, of course, going to be at the top of the agenda. And what I've told from experts is that Beijing wants a longer tariff truce. They want fewer restrictions on advanced technology exports, easier access to U.S. investments, while President Trump, you know, he wants to walk away with some tangible wins. He wants China to ink some trade deals, to buy American planes, agriculture, and energy. I'm also told that artificial intelligence discussions will be on the docket. So there is a lot of thorny issues to get to.
3: Before leaving the White House, the president said,
5: "We have a lot of things to discuss. I wouldn't say Iran is one of them, to be honest with you, because we have Iran very much under control."
3: With inflation running at 3.8%, we get another look at the economy this morning with the release of the Producer Price Index. This is ABC News.
6: A number of expected victories and one surprise in Tuesday's general election. Good morning, I'm Jeff Modes. 46 degrees, mostly clear sky, KFOR, FM 101.5, 1240 AM, it's 6:31. One of the biggest surprises from the Nebraska primary election Tuesday was the Republican race for Secretary of State, as challenger Scott Peterson upset incumbent Bob Evnen 55% to 45% of the vote. Peterson now advances to the November general election to face the Democratic nominee, Sarah Slattery. Convincing victories, though, in other races Tuesday. Incumbent Jim Pillen won the Republican nomination right away in seeking another term for Nebraska governor, while Democratic challenger and former Fremont Senator Lynn Walz received her party's nomination. In U.S. Senate, Republican incumbent Pete Ricketts will meet Democratic candidate Cindy Burbank, both winning their primaries. Nonpartisan candidate Dan Osborne also advances to the general election to face Ricketts and Burbank again in November. For Nebraska's District 1 seat in the U.S. House of Representatives, Republican incumbent Mike Flood, who ran unopposed, will face Democratic challenger Chris Backemeyer to meet in the general election. Full results can be found up at KFORnow.com with both statewide and Lancaster County numbers. Nebraska's 2nd Congressional District Democratic primary was very close to call on Tuesday night. At one point, the race seemed like it was headed for a recount, with the margins getting as close as about 285 votes. Nebraska law triggers an automatic recount when the margin separating the top candidates is 1% or less in races with more than 500 votes cast. Results as of 10:45 Tuesday night showed that Denise Powell was ahead by 869 votes over other Democratic candidate and former Omaha State Senator John Kavanaugh. Overnight results widened the gap a little bit more, keeping her ahead, though, by just over 1,000 votes. All these candidates are vying for the 2nd Congressional District in the Omaha area, which is considered Nebraska's blue dot, winning one electoral vote for Joe Biden in 2020 and Kamala Harris in 2024. KFOR News Time is 6:33. An arrest has been made in an investigation into a child sexual assault reported by Lincoln Police.
7: On Monday, May 11th, Vu was arrested and taken to the Lancaster County Jail for third-degree sexual assault of a child, which is a Class 3A felony.
6: LPD Public Information Manager Erica Thomas tells KFOR News that on April 22nd, a mandatory reporter called the DHHS hotline and reported that a belated sexual assault of a 12-year-old boy. In the last 3 weeks, officers worked diligently in the investigation to make an arrest. They determined 56-year-old Hun Van Vu of Lincoln had inappropriately touched the child on multiple times between January 2021 and May 2023. A vehicle hit a building near 27th of Folkways late Monday afternoon. Lincoln police say that nobody was hurt. It turns out 34-year-old Sylvia Holloway of Lincoln told officers an unknown man was driving the vehicle, where in reality she was alone in the vehicle and drove it from a nearby business into a building, causing about $35,000 in damage to a water heater, cooler, and items inside the cooler. Holloway was cited and released for false reporting and driving during revocation. For 50 years, Terry Wagner has served in the Lancaster County Sheriff's Office in a number of capacities, beginning as a dispatcher in 1976, and then working his way up to being a deputy and later as a team leader for a technical response unit before becoming sheriff in 1994. Wagner is now the longest-serving sheriff in Lancaster County history and told those attending Tuesday's Law Enforcement Memorial Day observance at the Hall of Justice, "The responsibility to remember those who died in the line of duty is just as important than ever."
8: "This ceremony is especially meaningful for me. As I stand before you in my final year as sheriff, I find myself reflecting not only on a career in law enforcement, but on the people and the moments that have shaped it."
6: Four Lancaster County deputies have died in the line of duty since 1959. There have been six Lincoln police officers that died in the line of duty since 1917, the latest being investigator Mario Herrera in 2020. Lincoln's first forecast is coming up. KFOR News Time 6:35.
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6: Lincoln's first forecast today, sunny and a high of 83. Tonight, mostly clear, low of 57. Tomorrow, partly sunny, breezy, a high of 87. Sunny and hot Friday, a high of 93. Saturday, mostly sunny, breezy, a 40% chance of late afternoon showers and thunderstorms and a high of 91. Right now, 46 degrees at KFOR. Drew Grigo tied a school record with three doubles as the 24th-ranked Nebraska baseball team completed its season sweep of Creighton for the first time since 2015 as the Huskers beat the Blue Jays 8-4 Tuesday night at Charles Schwab Field in Omaha. Nebraska scored 8 runs on 13 hits and set a program record with their 112th hit by pitch of the season, while Creighton tallied 4 runs, 7 hits, and 1 error. Husker head coach Will Bold after the game.
11: "We've played well in this ballpark, and our guys feel comfortable and confident. We've had a lot of good moments in this park. And, it was good to see us kind of set the tone for this one. I mean, we got up to an 8-0 lead, and there was some moments in the game where we had to make some pitches to get off the field, and as did they. But we just kind of set the tone so much that they were chasing too many runs, and we were able to finish it off."
6: Grigo finished 3-for-5 at the plate with 3 doubles and 3 runs driven in. Nebraska now begins a 3-game weekend series in Minnesota starting on Friday. A visit by defending national champion Michigan in 10 matchups against NCAA tournament teams highlights Nebraska's 2026-27 Big Ten Conference men's basketball opponent schedule that was released Tuesday. With 18 teams, the Big Ten schedule features 3 double play opponents and 1 game apiece against the remaining 14 conference schools to make up the 20 Big Ten contests. For the upcoming season, 2 of the Huskers' 3 double play opponents reached the NCAA Tournament Sweet 16, with Iowa and Michigan State joining Penn State as Nebraska's double play foes. You can read more about this up at KFORnow.com. Monty Jones has been named the new head girls basketball coach at Lincoln Lutheran. He previously was the boys basketball coach at Lincoln Christian, where he won state titles. State soccer scores from Tuesday in Omaha in the Class A boys bracket. Lincoln Southwest went overtime to beat Elkhorn South 4-1. Top seed Papillion La Vista South defeated Lincoln East 2-1. And Omaha South defeated Lincoln Southeast 3-1. I'm Jeff Motes, KFOR Sports.
12: This is the Bloomberg Money Minute. Tech giants are looking to the skies. Google is said to be in talks with Elon Musk SpaceX to launch orbital data centers in space. Google's also in discussions about a potential deal with other rocket launch companies as well. Space has some attractive qualities for housing data centers. There's plenty of room to operate a large network of satellites. However, the idea poses steep engineering challenges, and the tech industry is far from making space-based data centers economically viable. Checking on the markets, S&P futures are seeing gains this morning. NVIDIA co-founder Jensen Huang has joined President Trump on his visit to China as a last-minute addition. That's giving a lift to shares of the chipmaker. And Dunkin' is heading to the Great White North. The coffee and donut chain is planning to open hundreds of locations across Canada. Right now, there are no Dunkin' stores in the country, but the first location is expected to open in late 2026 or early 2027.
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13: Today is going to be a great day. Lincoln's Morning News with Schmidt, Carol, and Jeff on KFOR.
0: Stock grocery prices here, 19 in front of 7 at KFOR. We'll hear from Jeff Motes, a tequila choice in the Blue Dot discussion with Nebraska. But Carol, tough news on the grocery price front. Fuel, yes, you know that's expensive. Prices rose in April at the checkout counter.
2: Yeah, your grocery bill rose 0.7% in April, and that increase in itself marks the biggest one-month jump that we've seen in grocery prices in at least 4 years. Overall, if you're looking at the year, prices have risen 2.9%, but that pressure increased significantly in recent weeks with the war in Iran. I think that even economists were a little surprised at that jump, given that in March they fell about 0.2%. But driving that increase were some substantial price hikes in things like your fresh vegetables. Fresh vegetable prices are 44% higher. Tomatoes are 44% higher than they were 3 months ago. Your bread, your milk, they've risen by a little bit more modest, 8 and 5% over that same period. And then there's those items that we've been talking about for months, your coffee, your beef, two categories that are facing price shocks. Tied both to the Iran war and to other factors that go beyond the Middle East.
0: Carol, I was at a restaurant last week, wanted a BLT, and it was a BLT without tomatoes because they were out of tomatoes. You had a freeze in Mexico, and you had problems importing tomatoes from another spot for this restaurant for their food supplier. So it was my BLT minus the tomato. I made do. I asked for extra bacon. But the gal said that their case of tomatoes usually is like $85-$90, jumped to $225 because of the

0: supply and demand part of it.
1: I believe that. I buy these little, like, cherry tomatoes for my salads.
0: Yep, yep.
1: Yeah. Like, it was like $12. I was like, you're kidding me. $12 for a container with little, you know, cherry tomatoes in it. You know, unbelievable what the price of fresh vegetables is.
0: It is. Carson and his buddy Madov went to the grocery store yesterday. It was a big box membership one. And they said, you know, I don't want to grow up. I don't want to be an adult dropping $160 for groceries. We didn't get that much. It's like, welcome to our world, man.
1: I know. I'm always shocked with, I mean, I practically live alone, but I do have my grandkids here quite a bit. You know, what my grocery bill is.
0: No kidding.
2: A blue dot in a sea of red.
0: You know, that was Jonathan Carl back with the 2022 election. And you have a story here with the AP, dramatic primary for Nebraska's blue dot, the U.S. House seat, too close to call. A lot of attention, Carol, on Nebraska yet again in that blue dot, that district.
1: Well, you've got Don Bacon's seat that is up for grabs. And, you know, a big contest was going on between Denise Powell and Senator John Kavanaugh. And if you live where I live, every other TV commercial, it was about these two candidates. And I have to say that, I mean, Denise Powell had pretty convincing ads. She is of Cuban descent, an immigrant. She is out there fighting, you know, for the working people and trying to help the immigrants that are in this country legally be able to stay here, not to be scared to be on the street. She talked a lot about pro-life, which the president has told his candidates, don't mention pro-life, we'll lose if you do. Don't talk about abortion this time around. But she's talking about that. And the thing about, you know, Kavanaugh is, you know, the ads focused on the fact that that Kavanaugh, you know, if he won, then Jim Pillen would appoint a Republican to take his seat. And so we couldn't afford to lose him. So, I mean, it's... Again, the ads are back to back to back to back between the two of them. I'm not surprised how close this race was.
0: 2%, the number, 51,000 votes, and of course Brinker Harding waits to take him on in the Republican side of things in November. Jeff Motes with us here in the KFOR newsroom.
3: That's one of our stories that's in our news this morning, is that second district congressional race between, on the Democratic side, between Denise Powell and John Kavanaugh. We'll have that story and also more about election night and a big surprise when it comes to the Republican nomination for Secretary of State. Those stories, other news, and a lot in sports to get to, all at 7:03 on KFOR.
0: Motzi, thanks. We'll head up to UNMC and get the latest from some of the medical experts keeping tabs on the hantavirus. As number of folks, of course, in the good life getting quarantined in medical treatment. Carol, the airport, known for a lot of things, the expensive airport beer, and not letting you take your liquids with you.
1: You know, a lot of people, when they're going through TSA, if they have something that isn't approved, you know, they hold out the waste paper basket and you chuck it. You know, it's chuck it or don't get on the plane. Those are your two choices. Well, one woman decided that she didn't want to throw away her tequila, so she chugged a full-size bottle of Don Julio tequila, and that went viral because everybody in line is posting this picture of this woman not throwing out her tequila, not handing it over, but deciding, well, I can't get on the plane because, you know, you can only have 100 milliliters or less on a plane. This is more. So I'm just going to drink it.
0: Well, they don't like you bringing your own alcohol on the plane. They want to charge you arm and leg for the airplane bottles of whatever you want to help calm your nerves mid-flight. And you know what? This gal, I wouldn't recommend it. Especially wouldn't want to sit next to her if she's having a hammer. Are we talking 175? Was it a big old handle? Was it little airplane bottles? The size matters here with... what type of bottle she was chugging? Was it the small?
1: It was 750 milliliters.
0: Oh, we're okay. I hope it's an international flight. Sleep it
1: Some
0: off.
1: Some people commented, at least she could have shared.
0: Well, that's
1: the other
0: thing.
1: People The other people in line said, why didn't you just share it?
0: Why wouldn't you share it? I think that's a great question. Not marveling at the feat of Hammer.
1: Good luck on making your connecting flight.
0: No, oh, no kidding. You know, wake up and...
1: To wake you up.
0: Where am I? You can finish it, ma'am, or you can throw it away. I will finish it. Did she have any lime or salt? Were there body shots? I mean, those are all important questions.
1: Didn't sound like there was any accessories.
0: Okay. Well, hopefully she woke up and made her connecting flight or just, well, woke up. Let's talk weather. 83 and sunshine. Maybe a tequila day for you. Sunshine and beautiful weather. Clear and low of 57 for the overnight. We turn to Thursday. Sunny and breezy. Wind will be out of the south. Could gust as high as 40 miles per hour. And then 87, the outlook for tomorrow. Friday, sunny, hot. Could hit that record high above 91. Sunshine now and 46 at KFOR.
4: Let's face facts. 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Spring storms, roof-ripping hail, flooding rains, tree-toppling winds, dangerous lightning, and her favorite local go-to... tornadoes.
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0: The con-

0: And more with Mochy and the election results in the capital city of Nebraska. Carol, ice cream is one of the many benefits of summertime. And it sounds like my friends at Ben and Jerry's have a favorite of mine ready to go. No one else will touch it in the household, I promise you.
1: Well, you know, Ben and Jerry's famous for coming out with new flavors, and sometimes those flavors have a pop culture theme. This time around, they're coming out with the key lime pie flavor, which I know is a favorite of yours because you love key lime pie.
0: I do. Best key lime I ever had was the pie, anyway, was once for Aaron's birthday. This was many years ago. But it had like a Skittles graham cracker crust that was almost pizza crust thick. It was good. Had a really good key lime pie, shockingly, right, in South Carolina when we went on that golf trip a year ago. And we actually had Ben and Jerry's there, which was good. But the key lime sounds incredible.
1: Yeah, it's got the crunchy graham cracker chunks. Very creamy. You can get it in non-dairy if you like. And then along with that, they're adding a black raspberry fudge chunk. So if you like raspberry and you like fudge together, there's another one. The raspberry ice cream has kind of a tart black raspberry taste to it. So a couple of new offerings from Ben and Jerry's.
0: When I get ordered to get Ben and Jerry's by Junior, it's always the Cherry Garcia. It's the cherry and the dark chocolate with the vanilla. So I'll have to be on the lookout. Caller number what? Carol, we got to figure out, get someone qualified here this 6 a.m. hour with the All-American Summer Contest giveaway coming up May 22nd. Savannah Bananas at Haymarket, we want to send you. Salt Dog Sweet Seats. And then Hog Wild Barbecue Apple Pie. Because what's more American than apple pie with this All-American Summer Contest, and then goodies with Doors Plus, Lincoln's premier garage door team. You got to set the number, Carol.
1: Well, let's dive in with 8 this morning.
0: The Ocho.
1: Carol's, 8 is great.
0: Carol says 8. So
1: that's Hallie's number.
0: Is
1: it? We call her Ocho.
0: Okay, I like it. The Ocho. Famous 8s. I think Yogi Berra. I think Andre Dawson. I think Cal Ripken. I'm running out of 8s. Okay. Caller 8 right now. 489-1240. 489-1240. Gets qualified. I'll give you another chance at the 7 a.m. and, of course, the 8 o'clock hour as well. But caller 8 right now gets qualified at 489-1240. And just for good measure, you're always welcome to log on and qualify. KFORnow.com. Jeff Motz on the way, 46 degrees, going to be 83. Sunshine now here in the capital city.
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8: From ABC News, I'm Chuck Sievertson. Arriving on this tarmac in Beijing to talk trade, tariffs, AI, the Iran war, and more at a summit with Chinese leader Xi, President Trump and his team. Also in Beijing, ABC News senior White House correspondent Selena Wang.
9: The president is also traveling with more than a dozen CEOs. That just shows you, you know, how much the president wants, you know, trade deals, purchasing agreements, investment to be part of this broader conversation.
8: On the cost of the Iran war, ABC News chief business and economics correspondent Rebecca Jarvis.
10: A new poll shows that 75% of Americans say the war with Iran has had a negative effect on their financial situation. But it's not just energy-related categories. Housing costs, those prices are up 3.3% from a year ago.
8: Resigning after pleading guilty to acting as an illegal foreign agent for China, the mayor of Arcadia, California. Prosecutors say Eileen Wang used her position in a fake news website to promote Chinese Communist Party propaganda. ABC's Alex Stone in Los Angeles.
11: Other members of the city council say this doesn't surprise them at all, that she was constantly promoting China and very pro-China. She is Chinese. Arcadia is a heavily Chinese population, and they knew she had this website and that she was putting pro-PRC things up there.
8: Forensics experts have ruled the death of Michael Mott, who walked onto a runway at Denver International Airport and into the path of a departing jetliner, as suicide. But ABC's Jim Ryan says personal injury lawyers are making claims in a $10 million lawsuit.
12: Those passengers aboard Frontier Flight 4345 claim physical damages from smoke inhalation and evacuation injuries and psychological trauma from seeing Mott's body sucked into the right engine of the jet.
8: Oil prices are trading above $100 a barrel this morning. You're listening to ABC News.
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15: One surprise finish, another too close to call. The rest of the candidates, though, in various races won on primary day. Good morning, I'm Jeff Modes. Right now we have 44 degrees at KFOR FM 101.5, 1240 AM. It's 7:03. Tuesday's Nebraska primary election had one big upset in the Republican race for Secretary of State. Challenger Scott Peterson upset incumbent Bob Evenin 55% to 45% of the vote. Peterson now advances to the November general election to face Democratic nominee Sarah Slattery. Convincing victories, though, in other races on Tuesday. That includes on the Republican ticket for governor, incumbent Jim Pillen won right away. He will try to seek another term, but will move on to the November general election to face a Democratic challenger and former Fremont Senator Lynn Walz, who received her party's nomination. In the U.S. Senate race, Republican incumbent Pete Ricketts will meet Democratic candidate Cindy Burbank, and both posting victories in their primaries on Tuesday. Nonpartisan candidate Dan Osborne will also advance to the general election to face Ricketts and Burbank. For Nebraska's District 1 seat in the U.S. House of Representatives, it's Republican incumbent Mike Flood, who ran unopposed. Democratic challenger Chris Backmeyer will meet him in the general election. Full results can be found at KFORnow.com with statewide and Lancaster County numbers, plus Lancaster County races and bonds. Nebraska's second congressional district in the Democratic primary, very, very close to call, up and down on Tuesday night. At one point, the race seemed like it was headed for a recount, margins getting as close as about 285 votes. Nebraska law triggers an automatic recount when the margin separating the top candidates is 1% or less in races with more than 500 votes cast. Now, results as of late Tuesday night show that Denise Powell was ahead by 869 votes over former Omaha Senator John Kavanaugh, but the overnight results had widened the gap a little bit more, keeping her ahead by just over 1,000 votes. All these candidates are vying for the second congressional district. The winner of that Democratic primary will face Brinker Harding in the November general election for Nebraska's second district, which is considered the blue dot, after winning one electoral vote for Joe Biden in 2020 and Kamala Harris in 2024. KFOR News Time 7:05. In other news, a 56-year-old Lincoln man has been arrested following a child sexual assault investigation that began on April 22nd after a mandatory reporter called the DHHS hotline and reported a belated sexual assault of a 12-year-old boy. Lincoln Police Public Information Manager Erica Thomas tells KFOR News, in the past 3 weeks, officers worked diligently in the investigation to make an arrest.
16: They determined 56-year-old Hung Van Vu of Lincoln had inappropriately touched the child on multiple occasions between January 2021 and May 2023.
15: Vu was arrested Monday for third-degree sexual assault of a child and put in the Lancaster County Jail. Several hundred people, including retired officers and deputies, gathered in front of the Law Enforcement Memorial at the Hall of Justice in downtown Lincoln Tuesday afternoon to commemorate and honor those who had fallen in the line of duty. It's part of National Police Week. The featured speaker was Lancaster County Sheriff Terry Wagner, who is in his final year as sheriff. He reflected on remembering the in-the-line-of-duty death of Deputy Craig Dodge in March 1987, where Dodge was shot by a man now serving a life sentence following a domestic disturbance at a Hickman apartment.
17: We learned that even in loss, the mission continues. The calls for service still come in. The community still depends upon us, and we carry on, not because it's easy, but because it's necessary.
15: Dodge is one of four Lancaster County deputies to die in the line of duty since 1959. There have been six Lincoln police officers that have died in the line of duty, including investigator Myra Herrera, who died 12 days after he was shot by a homicide suspect in 2020 at a home off of 33rd and Vine. Lincoln's first forecast is coming up. KFOR News Time 7:07.
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19: Register to...
15: Lincoln's first forecast today will be sunny with a high of 83. Tonight, mostly clear, low of 57. Partly sunny, breezy. Tomorrow, high of 87. Sunny and hot Friday, a high of 93. And then sunny and breezy Saturday with a 40% chance of showers and thunderstorms and a high of 91. It's 44 degrees at KFOR. The number 24 Nebraska baseball team completed its season sweep of Creighton with an 8-4 win Tuesday night at Charles Schwab Field in Omaha. Nebraska got 8 runs on 13 hits, set a program record with their 112th hit-by-pitch of the season. Creighton only tallied 4 runs on 7 hits and committed 1 error. Drew Grigo tied a school record for Nebraska with 3 doubles and went 3 for 5 with 3 RBI. Husker head coach Will Bull.
19: And tonight, some of our rallies were set up by hit-by-pitches, and, I think I heard tonight that we set the school record for hit-by-pitch in the season. That's something that we take pride in. It's part of our offense. Again, we're not going up there to try to get hit-by-pitches, but it means that we're not coming off the ball. And we just kind of set the lineup for our teammates. And so, yeah, we've

0: experience. Most notably, his Lincoln Christian boys teams qualified for the state tournament 6 times, including winning the Class C1 state championship in 2011. State soccer scores from Tuesday up in Omaha at Morrison Stadium at Creighton University in the Class A boys bracket. Lincoln Southwest went overtime to beat Elkhorn South 4-1. Top seed Papillion La Vista South defeated Lincoln East 2-1. Omaha South defeated Lincoln Southeast 3-1. On the girls' schedule today in Class B, Lincoln Pius X opens up play at noon. The top seed in Class B will take on Columbus SCOTUS. And tonight at 7:30, it's number 6 seed Norris taking on number 3 seed Omaha Scott. I'm Jeff Motes, KFOR Sports.
1: The stuff you gotta know from friends you can trust. Lincoln's Morning News with Schmidt, Carol, and Jeff on KFOR.
2: Thanks for hanging out, 710 at KFOR. It's clear, it's 46, 83 the high today. The cost of war and some questions about Pakistan. The election results from Jeff Motes coming up. And the to-do list in China for President Trump.
3: He said yesterday that Americans' financial struggles are not number one when it comes to going to China. That's not what he wants to talk about. He does want to talk a little bit about Iran, but he said he was taking his 16 billionaire CEOs to try to build up China and talk trade relations.
2: Trade relations are going to be super key. President's comments yesterday before he took off.
4: The only thing that matters when I'm talking about Iran, they can't have a nuclear weapon. I don't think about American financial situation. I don't think about anybody. I think about one thing.
2: So, you know, that's not necessarily what you want to hear as an American. But, yeah, energy is a key discussion point here with China. What's China's relationship with Iran moving forward, Carol? What's going to be done with China to maybe ease some pressure financially with U.S. consumers, first and foremost, but also U.S. producers? Can you get some deals done?
3: Iran is the biggest purchaser of oil, or China, from Iran, so that's certainly a bone of contention with the president, but again, Iran is seeking other sources of energy, and they're also trying to become more AI independent from other countries. So I'm not sure where he's going to come from on this. I think that China already has their own agenda, but he's, I don't know if there's going to be that big hug that he's looking forward to when he gets there, but I think he's got his work cut out for him.
2: So the agenda list is pretty vast, but to me, if I'm putting a to-do list together, it has got to be about getting trade back on the table, get that partnership back into the sweet spot where you can get China to buy and continue to buy food and goods from America, but sweet talk them if you can and to starting to purchase and shifting their preference to buy from America energy wise versus what they've been spending with Iran.
3: And some experts from China say that they're starting to view the United States as a dwindling empire, so they're out there looking for other sources. The president has to convince them that, you know, we are a good trade partner.
5: Is allowing reconnaissance aircraft of Iran to be parked in Pakistani air bases. Do you think that's consistent with being a fair mediator?
6: I wouldn't want to get in the middle of these negotiations. Yeah. I want
5: I want to get in the middle of these negotiations. I don't trust Pakistan as far as I can throw them. If they actually do have Iranian aircraft parked in Pakistan bases to protect Iranian military assets, that tells me we should be looking maybe for somebody else to mediate. No wonder this damn thing is going nowhere.
2: Part of the grilling yesterday that Pete Hegseth took on, bipartisan grilling, cost a war, and oh yeah, on the side, what's Pakistan's motive?
3: Lindsey Graham, let's face it, he has been a steadfast supporter of this conflict since it started back in February, but you could see yesterday that he could no longer mask his frustration during that Senate hearing, and his patience is wearing pretty thin as he wanted some straight answers from those military leaders regarding

0: you know, that report about Pakistan's position. Is Pakistan a neutral mediator? Are they allowing their bases to be used to park or run in aircraft? Couldn't get a straight answer out of Pete Hegseth. Couldn't get a straight answer out of Dan Kane. And both of them said, you know, they didn't want to talk about it. They didn't know what the accuracy of those reports were. And
1: what do you want me to say here?
0: He got increasingly testy as these hearings went on.
1: Oh, and Lindsay's the king of the soundbite, whether it's Sunday morning or, and you can roll your eyes at Lindsay or you can support Lindsay depending on what side of the aisle you're on. But he has it in for people he just doesn't trust. And for him to get frustrated about somebody sidestepping questions is kind of funny, because Lindsay's also very good at figuring out what the barometer is when a TV camera's in front of him as well. Not just Lindsay, but pick some of your long-term serving senators. They are incredible at stepping out of the way and figuring out how heavy the wind gusts are on controversial issues. This sounds good. This looks good for him because, you know, the outrage, I think, is pretty real for him, with especially the last comment there about, you know, one of the things taking so long.
0: Well, and I think it's great that he's kind of finally getting a spine on this thing. I mean, he told Hegseth, hey, I appreciate what you've done, but when it comes to Pakistan and China, enough already. Know who you're dealing with.
1: Well, for sure. Know your enemy a little bit. Makes a lot of sense.
2: No wonder this damn thing is going nowhere.
1: Going everywhere is Jeff Motes with election coverage. And you have had the results. You've been all over it. Tight race, surprising result. And
3: yeah,
1: that's our lead this morning.
3: Yeah, the biggie upset that we found in the primary Tuesday was on the Republican side for Secretary of State. Big upset there. We'll have that result plus the other primary results for governor, U.S. Senate, even a few other races like Congress as well. Plus, we'll have other news stories of the day and sports, too, all at 7:31 on KFOR.
1: Motsy, appreciate it. 44 and clear. Going to just need short sleeves and flip-flops today, a high of 83. Further look at weather coming up. And, Kara, we've been pretty drink-heavy for a midweek edition, not only with the gal chugging tequila last hour, rather than throw it away at the airport. You've got a National Cocktail Day drink profile for me.
0: Yeah, I mean, it's World Cocktail Day, and the New York Post called on their experts to come out with this profile about what your favorite drink says about you. If you're a vodka drinker, you're a socialite, and you like new destinations, you're always curious about things. If you are a whiskey drinker, very serious, very observant, you give direct advice when someone asks you for it.
1: Okay. What if you're both? You're a socialite that has serious takes.
0: Well, then you need to see an expert. You need some help.
1: You need to seek help, is what Carol says.
0: You need to get some, All right, if you're a tequila drinker, you're the loudest and the funniest one in the room.
1: Okay.
0: If you're a gin drinker, you're chic, you're mysterious, and pretty cool. But you do like to hang with the whiskey crowd.
1: That's fair.
0: If you're a wine drinker, you are very sensible, you like interesting conversation, you like literature, you like the finer things in life. If you're a beer drinker, you're the most extroverted in the room. Not afraid to have a good time, not afraid to give your opinion on things. If you're a margarita drinker, you are the most introverted in the room. You're the person who kind of sits back and watches.
1: Bunny likes her margaritas, but she does love to people watch a lot while she's having a margarita. I like my whiskey, but more so in the wintertime. I like my tequila poolside. I'm painting a horrible picture here. And I like my vodka if I'm having a dinner drink or a pre-dinner drink. It'll probably be a vodka. But that's more out of flat-out vanity. I mean, right, big vodka's the least calorie drink with your soda and a little lime, and there you go. I can enjoy them all. You're a whiskey, aren't you?
0: I am. If I'm going to drink liquor like that, I'm a whiskey drinker. I'm the quiet, observant one that gives direct advice when someone comes up and asks me. I give it to them straight.
1: Especially after two glasses. Carol, let's get Carol's take on things. Pour another handle of Crown for her. Let's get a look at weather. 83 and sunshine today. Clear and 57 tonight, tomorrow. Going to be breezy. High of 87. Into Friday, sunny, hot, could have a record high, 93 the outlook, low 90s for Saturday, 40% chance of showers, and into Sunday, 20% chance of a thunderstorm, high of 89, it's 44 degrees at KFOR.
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1: Do I have some good news about one of my favorites coming back to the stage or the silver screen, Carol?
0: Well, believe it or not, it was 1992 when that movie premiered. Rob Reiner directed that movie. But Jack Nicholson, who is 89 years old now, is thinking about returning to the big screen. Insiders say that his agents and friends want him back for one last project. Now, he's warming up to the idea, but he says no late calls, no early morning calls. So it's got to be on his terms. But his inner circle believes that he would actually do pretty well yet back on the set, that his memory's good, and he's gotten a lot of scripts, and he's reading them. And his kids are real supportive of the idea, too. So, in fact, one of them, his son Ray, says he'd like to do a movie with his dad yet before he officially calls it quits.
1: Well, it's another $20 million payday. Of course his kids are supportive of him. Jack's last movie, I think, was The Departed. I think in 2006 or 2008. And that ages me because I remember seeing that in the theater. But that was really an incredible Scorsese flick with The Departed, him and Matt Damon, right? Really, really good. And then Leonardo DiCaprio in that. But no, I'd be all for Jack getting back. Of course, Cuckoo's Nest, classic, Chinatown, Money, his rendition of The Joker, incredible. And he's one of the best, Easy Rider for sure. Do you have a Jack favorite?
0: Oh, I mean, they were all good movies. I did like A Few Good Men.
1: That was great.
0: That was an outstanding movie with he and, you know, Tom Cruise and Demi Moore, Kevin Bacon. I mean, it was just a stellar cast. Yeah,
1: it was good. Jack, you know, about Schmidt, it was shot in Dundee. That was cool and pretty iconic. And as good as it gets, just how grouchy he was.
0: True. Yeah, that I forgot about that one.
1: That one was all right. But that thing's almost 30 years old.
22: Tell me something good.
1: Carol, the story of a canine in Florida with the Florida authorities helped find an elderly man. 96-year-old Florida man reported missing in a wooded area near his home. Found safe thanks to a search by the Hillsborough County Sheriff's Office canine. And how about old Boomer making it happen? Boomer was on site and there to make sure that the old man was fine. Boomer's getting his leash on right now, getting out of the back of the canine vehicle.
23: Find him.
1: And Boomer gets to sniff the old man's clothes. That's kind of what we did when we were looking for Gertie with a tracker. And now he's in a wooded area, and Boomer's got the the camera, the body cam footage is there, and they're in a wooded area right now.

0: And then they found this man in some brush, disoriented, a little bit of a scary situation, but Boomer the canine, absolutely something good.
1: Well, apparently the family that learns together earns together. At least they earn doctorates. You've got an entire Louisville, Kentucky family that got theirs over the weekend. Danielle Colbert was the first to apply to the university. Then her husband Brandon applied and his grandmother Kim. They were all accepted. They're full-time workers, parents, when they started this second education journey, and the trio completed their coursework last week. They all walked the stage on Saturday at Spalding University to get their doctorate's degree.
0: That is awesome. Any birthday or anniversary wishes?
1: One of your family's favorites, Morgan Wallen, is 33.
0: Okay.
1: Stephen Colbert, getting ready to wrap up his career, is 62. And can you believe that Dennis Rodman is 65?
0: I can, because Rodman got to the NBA late, got to college late, but better late than never for the Worm. So Rodman, 65, his liver is 95. Birthday wishes out to Trey Foster today. Jamie Akins is blowing out the candles. Happy birthday to you, Jamie, at 7:30. KFOR Lincoln, let's get an update here with ABC News.
2: ABC News, I'm Chuck Sievertson. Hundreds of Chinese children greeting President Trump as he stepped off Air Force One in Beijing ahead of his summit with Chinese leader Xi. ABC News Chief White House Correspondent Mary Bruce is there.
3: This is not the visit the president had initially planned. He had hoped to arrive in China victorious over Iran, with momentum to seal deals on trade and technology. Instead, the standstill in the war taking center stage. Trump insists he doesn't need Chinese President Xi's help to end the conflict, but says they will discuss it.
2: More than 100 Russian drones hitting targets in Ukraine, hours after officials say another Russian attack killed at least 8 civilians. Utah mom Corey Richens will be sentenced today for the murder of her husband. She was convicted of poisoning him with fentanyl after his death, and before she was charged, Richens wrote a children's book on grief. This is ABC News.
4: Who's advancing from Tuesday's primary to the November general election? Good morning, I'm Jeff Modes. We have a mostly clear morning, 44 degrees at KFOR FM 101.5, 1240 AM. It's 7:31. It will be Republican incumbent Jim Pillen and Democratic challenger and former Fremont Senator Lynn Walz to meet in the governor's race during the November general election after both won their primary races in convincing fashion Tuesday. For Nebraska U.S. Senate, Republican incumbent Pete Ricketts will meet Democratic candidate Cindy Burbank, with both winning their primaries. Nonpartisan candidate Dan Osborne will also advance to the general election to face Ricketts and Burbank in November. For Nebraska's District 1 seat in the U.S. House of Representatives, it's Republican incumbent Mike Flood, who ran unopposed, and Democratic challenger Chris Backemeyer to meet in the general election. One of the closest races of the night was for Republican nomination in the Secretary of State's contest, as incumbent Bob Evnen was upset by challenger Scott Peterson by a 55% to 45% margin. Meanwhile, Democrat Sarah Slattery advanced to the general election in the same race. Full results can be found up at KFORnow.com with both the statewide and Lancaster County numbers, plus Lancaster County races and bonds. KFOR News Time 7:33. New this morning, Lincoln police arrested a Lincoln man in an alleged child sexual assault investigation that's been ongoing for about 3 weeks.
5: On Wednesday, April 22nd, a mandatory reporter called the DHHS hotline to report a belated sexual assault of a 12-year-old boy.
4: LPD Public Information Manager Erica Thomas telling KFOR News, in the past 3 weeks, officers worked diligently in the investigation to make an arrest. They determined 56-year-old Hong Van Vu of Lincoln had inappropriately touched the child on multiple times between January 2021 and May 2023. Vu was arrested Monday for third-degree sexual assault of a child and put in the Lancaster County Jail. Now to the latest in that vehicle that hit a building near 27th and Folkways late Monday afternoon. Lincoln police say no one was hurt, but it turns out that 34-year-old Sylvia Holloway of Lincoln told officers an unknown man was driving the vehicle, where in reality she was alone in the vehicle and drove it from a nearby business into the building, causing about $35,000 in damage to a water heater, cooler, and items inside the cooler. Holloway was cited and released for false reporting and driving during revocation. It's National Police Week, and a time for local law enforcement agencies like Lincoln Police and the Lancaster County Sheriff's Office to reflect and honor those who had fallen in the line of duty. An observance was held Tuesday afternoon at the Law Enforcement Memorial in front of the Hall of Justice in downtown Lincoln. It featured Lancaster County Sheriff Terry Wagner as the speaker. Sheriff Wagner is about to wrap up 50 years with LSO and reflected on the line of duty death of Deputy Craig Dodge in March 1987 while responding to a domestic disturbance at a Hickman apartment.
6: Deputy Dodge's death was a defining moment, not just for the Lancaster County Sheriff's Office, but for everyone who knew him, worked beside him, and loved him. His family's loss is immeasurable, and it's a reminder that behind every badge is a person, and behind every fallen officer is a family forever changed.
4: Dodge is one of four Lancaster County deputies to die in the line of duty. There have been six Lincoln police officers that have died in the line of duty, including investigator Mario Herrera, who died 12 days after he was shot by a homicide suspect in 2020 at a home off of 33rd and Vine. Lincoln's first forecast is next. KFOR News Time 735.
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4: Lincoln's first forecast today, sunny and a high of 83. Tonight, mostly clear, low of 57. Tomorrow, partly sunny, breezy, a high of 87. Sunny and hot on Friday, a high of 93. And then sunny and breezy Saturday, a 40% chance of showers and thunderstorms and a high of 91. This morning, mostly clear and 44 degrees at KFOR. Drew Grigo tied a school record with three doubles as the 24th-ranked Nebraska baseball team completed its season sweep of Creighton for the first time since 2015 as the Huskers beat the Blue Jays 8-4 Tuesday night at Charles Schwab Field in Omaha. Nebraska scored 8 runs on 13 hits and set a program record with their 112th hit by pitch of the season, while Creighton tallied 4 runs, 7 hits, and 1 error. Husker head coach Will Bold after the game.
8: We've played well in this ballpark, and our guys feel comfortable and confident. We've had a lot of good moments in this park, and it was good to see us kind of set the tone for this one. I mean, we got up to an 8-0 lead, and there was some moments in the game where we had to make some pitches to get off the field, and as did they. But we just kind of set the tone so much that they were chasing too many runs, and we were able to finish it off.
4: Grigo finished 3-for-5 at the plate with three doubles and three runs driven in. Nebraska now begins a three-game weekend series in Minnesota starting on Friday. A visit by defending national champion Michigan in 10 matchups against NCAA tournament teams highlights Nebraska's 2026-27 Big Ten Conference men's basketball opponent schedule that was released Tuesday. With 18 teams, the Big Ten schedule features three double play opponents and one game apiece against the remaining 14 conference schools to make up the 20 Big Ten contests. For the upcoming season, two of the Huskers' three double play opponents reached the NCAA Tournament Sweet 16, with Iowa and Michigan State joining Penn State as Nebraska's double play foes. You can read more about this up at KFORnow.com. Monty Jones has been named the new head girls basketball coach at Lincoln Lutheran. He previously was the boys basketball coach at Lincoln Christian, where he won state titles. State soccer scores from Tuesday in Omaha in the Class A boys bracket. Lincoln Southwest went overtime to beat Elkhorn South 4-1. Top seed Papillion-La Vista South defeated Lincoln East 2-1. And Omaha South defeated Lincoln Southeast 3-1. I'm Jeff Motes, KFOR Sports.
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1: When spring weather starts to turn ugly,
2: supercell thunderstorms.
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1: 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Starting the day with Schmidt, Carol, and Jeff. Lincoln's Morning News is on KFOR.
4: 21 minutes in front of 8 at KFOR. Schmidt, Carol, and Jeff will gets qualified here before 8 o'clock with the All-American Summer Contest with KFOR. That is Savannah Bananas at Haymarket. Coming up June 11th, of course, Salt Dog tickets, sweet seats for you, 20 of them, and then Hog Wild Barbecue. That place is awesome. Apple pie, Carol, when we talk about America celebrating 250 years, need a slice of apple pie on the docket.
5: That's right, and Doors Plus is providing us with that gift certificate along with some great merchandise from Doors Plus, Lincoln's premier garage door team. So they're a part of that with that barbecue and, as you said, tickets to the Savannah Bananas. 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
4: Let's head to Omaha, get the latest from the hantavirus.
6: Our biggest concern with the Andes virus will always be about them getting sick first. It's always about the person, making sure that they stay healthy, and if they do develop symptoms, they get the best possible care in America. And then the second concern is that they don't infect anybody else. They don't infect a loved one, they don't infect a healthcare worker, and obviously they don't infect anybody in this wonderful community of Omaha.
4: Dr. Ali Khan with UNMC, Carol, and more officials share updates here with the Americans that are back in the States.
5: This is true. I mean, as of last night, we had a French woman affected in the deadly hantavirus outbreak on that cruise ship. She's being treated with an artificial lung. Mm. She was hospitalized in Paris. She's got a severe form of that disease. And they're hoping that this device relieves enough pressure on the lungs, because this life support device pumps blood through an artificial lung, and that sends oxygen and returns it to the body. And the hope is that that device relieves enough pressure on the lungs and the heart to give them time to recover. With the evacuation of all those passengers and many crew members complete, that ship is now sailing back to the Netherlands, where it will be thoroughly cleaned and disinfected. But the World Health Organization right now confirming that suspected cases have only been reported among the cruise ship's passengers or crew for the time being. So no one else that the doctor from UNMC referred to, like friends or people that are taking care of the patients, have yet shown symptoms of this.
4: So you have the hantavirus, and then you have the Andes variant that you heard the good Dr. Khan talk about, and that's the one that folks are really freaked out about.
5: Right, because that is one that does not have to be intimately shared. And so, as of yesterday, Argentina's health ministry, they've sent a team of scientific experts to try to investigate what the source of this outbreak is. You know, we talked about that Dutch couple as the first crew passengers to be infected. And so, did they bring it on board the ship? I mean, does the ship have nothing to do with it? Both husband and wife, they died later. They have said that the couple took a bird watching tour before this that included a stop at a garbage dump, where they could have been exposed to rodents that were carrying that infection. So they're going to right now investigate that landfill and any other location this couple visited.
7: These are serious allegations that were made against you.
4: Part of the back and forth with Kash Patel and Senator Van Hollerin. Tough day for Kash Patel. He gave as good as he got, Carol.
5: Yeah, this all started with that Atlantic story that alleged that he was alarming his colleagues with episodes of excessive drinking, unexplained absences, having to delay meetings because he hadn't gotten up yet or he wasn't in shape to do it. of being so drunk and hungover that the staff had to force entry into his home. Of course, he has sued them. They're saying, come at us. We've got enough people and evidence that this happened that we're not afraid of your lawsuit. So we'll see what happens there. But, yeah, it was a very contentious hearing yesterday. I mean, Patel and Chris Van Hollen exchanged, you know, allegations back and forth about each one of them. Patel saying, you know, that he doesn't, these stories aren't true.
2: Their allegations are false.
8: You drinking margaritas with a gangbanger true and on video.
2: Just goes to show you.
8: You running a $7,000 bar tab at the lobby bar has been filed by your own office.
2: This goes to show.
8: Drink during the day. That's you. This is the ultimate example of hypocrisy.
2: Mr. Chairman,
8: I will not be tarnished by baseless allegations
2: and
8: fraudulent statements from the media.
2: The fact that you mention that indicates you don't know what you are talking about. Now, here, Director,
8: the only thing
2: Patel,
8: I know is you're the one drinking margaritas with Phelps.
2: Actually, that's a false statement,
8: yes.
2: And I'm asking you about your statements.
4: So, the question of leadership. You're going to question my leadership. I'm going to throw it back at you. Mozi, a $7,000 bar tab. That's putting work in.
9: I've been around a few heavy hitters in my life. Never
4: not
9: a tab.
4: Not 7K.
9: No. No.
4: Carol, 7,000, even if it's the finest hoity-toity cocktail bar, 7 grand's a ton.
5: Well,
4: allegedly.
5: I'm suspect of that allegation.
4: Would cash, there was, cash should know a place that where you can put probably allegedly.
5: You know, the problem with him is that every time they show him, his eyes are so bloodshot, and I don't mean that. I mean, I don't know.
4: He looks hungover.
5: He does. I don't know if he's suffering from something, you know, that makes his... I mean, when they show pictures of him...
4: It's called his job.
5: You know, when his tie is disheveled and he just looks like somebody pulled him through a knot hole.
4: He looks disheveled all the time.
5: He just does. I don't think that helps his case, and there may be a medical reason for that. I don't know.
4: Workplace stress.
5: Maybe.
4: Uh-huh. That might be it. Mozi, on the political front, plenty of reaction and results.
9: Yeah, a number of results we'll talk about in our news this morning. One of the biggest upsets or surprises happened on Tuesday's primary was in the Republican primary for Secretary of State. We'll talk more about that, have other news and other sports for you as well, all at 8:03 on KFOR.
4: Mozi, thanks. Carol, a story that's out there, and let's spend a minute on just the topic of happiness, okay, and right now, half of Americans say they're missing fun in their life.
5: We got a fun drop going here, according to new research, the State of Fun Report, which is done by Dave and Buster's, finds that...
4: You know what's not fun? Several thousand screaming kids at that place.
5: Yeah, 48% say that their life is just lacking any kind of fun. More than half say it's budgets and cost of items right now that are keeping them from making plans that involve fun. 55% say I'd be more motivated to find a fun thing to do if it didn't cost so much.
4: Well, you got to create your own fun at the perfect price point, don't you?
5: Well, they say they need more time in their week to have fun. They said, if I had 17 extra hours a week, maybe I could have fun, but right now my schedule is full up.
4: Well, go hang out with Cash Patel and Van Hollen, apparently.
5: I guess. They know how to have fun.
4: Between excessive bar tabs and partying with the hockey team. Let's get a look at weather here on KFOR. 7:48 and short sleeves for you today. High of 83.57 for the overnight. Sunshine, breezy tomorrow, 87. Could be 93. New record high on Friday. Into the weekend, low 90s, 40% chance of showers on Saturday. Sunday, 89. And a 20% chance of some showers. It's 46 degrees, sunshine clear at KFOR. 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
4: Jeff Motes coming up on the election results here in the great state of Nebraska. Trump's landing in China. And, Carol, how about Bed Bath & Beyond? That place has not been open in Lincoln for a while, but it sounds like there's going to be

0: a brick and mortar return, sort of, kind of.
1: I always enjoyed Bed Bath & Beyond. You could always find those As Seen on TV things there, or just,
0: The omelet maker.
1: There you go. You could, the Wham and all those types of things. So I'm kind of glad. We had one longer than in Lincoln, the one that was here at Village Point closed after Lincoln's did. But I would go in there occasionally if I was specifically looking for something. I'm kind of happy to hear that.
0: That's where we got our first set of silverware when we got married. We registered there, and they always had pretty good bedding. And that's where the bunny always buy the pillows she threatened to smother me with. So, it's a soft spot for me. So we'll see if it can make a comeback. It filed for bankruptcy in 2023, 98 locations. You have founding in New Jersey in 1971. Won't be a total standalone, but it'll be part of some other container stores. So at least it's kind of creeping back in.
1: I think a lot of people will be happy to see it. You could get, a lot of things that you didn't know that you needed. That's what I always found out when I went there.
0: Right.
1: I see these gadgets and think, how have I lived so long without this? I think I need this.
0: Oh, I about talked myself into a $50 Sopranos cookbook at one point. And then I was like, you know what? I can't make the sauce like Carmella. Better keep my money in my wallet. How about celebrating 250 years this summer? KFOR wants you to have a good time with it. The All-American Summer Contest. Time to get qualified. Giveaway coming up May 22nd, 7:50. Got to be listening to win. And, Carol, the rundown of all these prizes, incredible. That includes Savannah Banana Seats.
1: Yeah, they're breaking records all across the country. June 11th is that date. And then we've got seeds to the Salt Dogs, a suite, actually, 20 seeds, 8 parking passes. We've got a gift card from Hog Wild Barbecue, and, of course, from our friends at Doors Plus, Lincoln's premier garage door team. We've got some great merchandise from them, along with that gift certificate so you can have some apple pie with your barbecue.
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10: From ABC News, I'm Chuck Sievertson. Another inflation snapshot just out in the past hour does not bode well for Americans' wallets. ABC's Jim Ryan.
11: The Producer Price Index tracks data on over 10,000 products and gives an early indication of what we'll be paying in the months ahead. In March, the figure rose 0.7% from February. Last month, the PPI soared 1.4%. Wholesale prices compared to a year ago rose 6%, the largest 12-month increase since December of 2022.
10: Iran war with higher fuel prices boosting inflation and other items is on the agenda here. In Beijing, these hundreds of Chinese children greeting President Trump in the past hour as he stepped off Air Force One ahead of his summit with Chinese leader Xi Jinping. ABC News Chief White House Correspondent Mary Bruce is there.
12: There are new questions about whether the White House is overstating the damage done to Iran's missile capabilities. The New York Times reporting Iran still has retained roughly 70% of its pre-war missile stockpile and has restored operational access to 30 of the 33 missile sites it maintains along the Strait of Hormuz, potentially threatening vessels transiting the waterway.
10: More than 100 Russian drones hitting targets in Ukraine. Three regions reporting attacks by Ukraine's long-range drones and missiles. The Russian Defense Ministry says it shot down over 200 Ukrainian drones. Utah mom Corey Richens will be sentenced today for the murder of her husband. She was convicted of poisoning him with fentanyl after his death and before she was charged. Richens wrote a children's book on grief. She faces 25 years to life. The burst of gunfire rang out today in the Philippine Senate. Police have tried to arrest a senator who was wanted by the International Criminal Court for a charge of crime against humanity, says an Associated Press reporter and other witnesses. You're listening to ABC News.
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15: A number of expected victories have won surprise in Tuesday's general election. Good morning. I'm Jeff Moats. We're up to 51 degrees at KFOR, FM 101.5, 1240 AM. It's 8:03. One of the biggest surprises from the Nebraska primary election Tuesday was the Republican race for Secretary of State, as challenger Scott Peterson upset incumbent Bob Evnon 55% to 45% of the vote. Peterson now advances to the November general election to face the Democratic nominee, Sarah Slattery. Convincing victories, though, in other races Tuesday. Incumbent Jim Pillen won the Republican nomination right away in seeking another term for Nebraska governor, while Democratic challenger and former Fremont Senator Lynn Walz received her party's nomination. In U.S. Senate, Republican incumbent Pete Ricketts will meet Democratic candidate Cindy Burbank, both winning their primaries. Nonpartisan candidate Dan Osborne also advances to the general election to face Ricketts and Burbank again in November. For Nebraska's District 1 seat in the U.S. House of Representatives, Republican incumbent Mike Flood, who ran unopposed, will face Democratic challenger Chris Backemeyer to meet in the general election. Full results can be found up at KFORnow.com with both statewide and Lancaster County numbers. Nebraska's 2nd Congressional District Democratic primary was very close to call on Tuesday night. At one point, the race seemed like it was headed for a recount, with the margins getting as close as about 285 votes. Nebraska law triggers an automatic recount when the margin separating the top candidates is 1% or less in races with more than 500 votes cast. Results as of 10:45 Tuesday night showed that Denise Powell was ahead by 869 votes over other Democratic candidate and former Omaha State Senator John Kavanaugh. Overnight results widened the gap a little bit more, keeping her ahead, though, by just over 1,000 votes. All these candidates are vying for the 2nd Congressional District in the Omaha area, which is considered Nebraska's blue dot, winning one electoral vote for Joe Biden in 2020 and Kamala Harris in 2024. KFOR News Time 8:05. An arrest has been made in an investigation into a child sexual assault reported by Lincoln Police.
16: On Monday, May 11th, Vu was arrested and taken to the Lancaster County Jail for third-degree sexual assault of a child, which is a Class 3A felony.
15: LPD Public Information Manager Erica Thomas tells KFOR News that on April 22nd, a mandatory reporter called the DHHS hotline and reported that a belated sexual assault of a 12-year-old boy. In the last 3 weeks, officers worked diligently in the investigation to make an arrest. They determined 56-year-old Hung Van Vu of Lincoln had inappropriately touched the child on multiple times between January 2021 and May 2023. A vehicle hit a building near 27th of Folkways late Monday afternoon. Lincoln police say that nobody was hurt. It turns out 34-year-old Sylvia Holloway of Lincoln told officers an unknown man was driving the vehicle, where in reality she was alone in the vehicle and drove it from a nearby business into a building, causing about $35,000 in damage to a water heater, cooler, and items inside the cooler. Holloway was cited and released for false reporting and driving during revocation. For 50 years, Terry Wagner has served in the Lancaster County Sheriff's Office in a number of capacities, beginning as a dispatcher in 1976, and then working his way up to being a deputy and later as a team leader for a technical response unit before becoming sheriff in 1994. Wagner is now the longest-serving sheriff in Lancaster County history and told those attending Tuesday's Law Enforcement Memorial Day observance at the Hall of Justice, "The responsibility to remember those who died in the line of duty is just as important than ever."
17: "This ceremony is especially meaningful for me. As I stand before you in my final year as sheriff, I find myself reflecting not only on a career in law enforcement, but on the people and the moments that have shaped it."
15: Four Lancaster County deputies have died in the line of duty since 1959. There have been six Lincoln police officers that died in the line of duty since 1917, the latest being investigator Mario Herrera in 2020. Lincoln's first forecast is coming up. KFOR News Time 8:07.
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15: Lincoln's first forecast today will be sunny with a high of 83. Tonight, mostly clear, a low of 57. Tomorrow, partly sunny, breezy, a high of 87. For Friday, sunny and hot with a high of 93. A 40% chance of showers and thunderstorms on Saturday. Otherwise, mostly sunny, breezy, and a high of 91. It's 51 degrees now at KFOR. The number 24 Nebraska baseball team completed its season sweep of Creighton with an 8-4 win Tuesday night at Charles Schwab Field in Omaha. Nebraska got 8 runs on 13 hits, set a program record with their 112th hit-by-pitch of the season, Creighton only tallied 4 runs on 7 hits and committed 1 error. Drew Grigo tied a school record for Nebraska with 3 doubles and went 3 for 5 with 3 RBI. Husker head coach Will Bull.
19: And tonight, some of our rallies were set up by hit-by-pitches, and, I think I heard tonight that we set the school record for hit-by-pitch in the season. That's something that we take pride in. It's part of our offense. Again, we're not going up there to try to get hit-by-pitches, but it means that we're not coming off the ball. And we just kind of set the lineup for our teammates. And so, yeah, we've done a good job. And that's where we've really gotten back on that these last 4 games. We were off the ball a little bit a couple weeks ago and hit a lot of pull side ground balls. And you've just seen us spray the ball around the park now.
15: Huskers now.

0: Speed will take on Columbus SCOTUS. And tonight at 7:30, it's number 6 seed Norris taking on number 3 seed Omaha Scott. I'm Jeff Modes, KFOR Sports.
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2: 10 after 8 at KFOR. More on election coverage. Reaction to Bob Evnen's upset and outliving your money. That's how it sounded as Trump and Air Force One making its way to Beijing.
3: The hashtag Welcome Trump to China was the top trending topic on China's social media. As the president's plane touched down, many of the comments were positive, such as welcome and cooperation could lead to win-win. His nickname over there, I mean, there were a few signs, that, and I'm not fluent in Chinese, was Chuan Jiango, which people were holding signs, which means Trump the country builder. Unfortunately, that was a mocking suggestion that because of what's happening in the United States, he's helping Beijing overtake Washington on the global stage. But for the most part, when he landed, everything was pomp and pageantry, and he was very warmly welcomed.
2: He did have a warm welcome. He's pretty optimistic about the meeting. Lindsey Graham, cautious of what China and Iran are about.
4: President Trump, when you go to China, realize that the person you're talking to is propping up Russia and Iran.
2: So there's the warning. There's cold water on this, but it's going to be about trade, first and foremost, Carol. It's going to be about positioning, and it's going to be about salesmanship. Can the author of Art of a Deal make a deal for the U.S. to be the supplier of oil for China versus where they've spent their money in the past? They're part of that 20% with Iran in the Middle East.
3: I think Lindsey Graham's skepticism and even some other top Republicans came from Trump's comment that he was taking these 16 billionaire CEOs with him to help prop up China, while saying, on the other side, I don't think about Americans' financial situation. I don't think about anybody. I think about one thing. We can't let Iran have a nuclear weapon. Americans' financial struggles are not a factor in my decision-making. So, on one hand, you're saying you're propping up China, while you're, on the other hand, you're saying I'm not really concerned about what's happening over here in my country. And that's caused several of, even some of his allies to say that probably could have been said a little bit better.
2: Right. It's the here and now is to focus on China. That's what I'm focused on. That's the bullet point, not the way it sounded or how it was said, the tone, Carol, right, with the American people who, I mean, we folks have been screaming about the grocery store prices, and they've been screaming about prices at the pump. And then to have you and your billionaire buddies talk about, you know, not interested in American finances right now, that could be taken and it could offend, quite honestly. It has.
3: Well, and as one ally said, who's going to benefit the most from this? The 13 billionaires.
2: Well, yeah, especially the 13 he's picked.
3: Sure. Anyway.
2: Bonnie Glazer, foreign policy analyst, more on the sit-down.
5: It is unlikely that President Trump can convince China to stop buying oil from Iran, but it is possible that he might convince Xi Jinping going forward to be more cautious in the capabilities that China provides to Iran.
2: Speaking of unlikely, Carol, we talk about the election results and quite a shock in Nebraska when you look at Bob Evnen. The Republican primary for Secretary of State saw a significant upset as Scott Peterson moves on.
3: And this comes weeks after he did this tour to multiple Nebraska counties checking on the voting system security ahead of the primary. And his word, honestly, has been, even since the last election, that Nebraskans can really feel pretty comfortable, pretty safe with the way elections are conducted, that there were no red flags in his eye, not necessarily what was the verb.

0: coverage of his opponent.
1: Well, and this was Bob Ebden back in 2024 talking about the presidential election. As he has been, you know, very confident during his tenure about what is safe and what's real in the great state of Nebraska. So here he is.
2: A smooth, fair, secure, and accurate election.
1: So that was Evan's take moving forward. That wasn't the focus of Omaha businessman Scott Peterson, Carol. And you've got some arrows being shot at him by Don Bacon, the captain of the tinfoil hat crew, is what Bacon dubbed him. And when it comes to support, you have a lot of support from other Nebraska Republicans aligning with more of a microscope on the election process. That's been a talking point. That's been a narrative.
0: It'll be interesting to see his face off with Democrat Sarah Slattery, because she is extremely popular, and she won by an unbelievable landslide.
1: She ran the score
0: yesterday.
1: Up.
0: Yesterday. Yeah, I mean, she secured more than 100,000 votes.
1: 91%.
0: So, right. So it'll be interesting to see, you know, what take she's going to bring to the table as far as, you know, there's a talk of the president having ICE agents at polling places when the general election is held. And so we'll see what some of these Democrats or independents take is going to be on that.
1: Jeff Motes with us. Motes, you've been all over the election results. Thanks for popping in.
3: Yeah, you guys talked about one of the big surprises again with the Secretary of State's race on the Republican ticket. Also, we'll have some of the primary results regarding governor, also U.S. Senate and Congress, and plenty more news coming up at 8:31 on KFOR.
1: All right, Motzi, thanks for stopping in and outliving your money, Carol. That's a concern for so many folks out there, and it's one of the top concerns by U.S. consumers.
0: Yeah, I mean, when it comes to retirement planning, experts say most of us are pretty oblivious about how long we could actually live in this day and age when there's so many medical miracles taking place. We've advanced technology so much. Stats show that, on average, a 65-year-old guy in the United States will live for about 19 more years,
1: wow.
0: So the age of 84. It's even longer for we women. The average 65-year-old woman in this country will probably live to be 87, which is 22 more years. And, of course, you've got those people like your grandparents that stick around a lot longer. If you're 65, you have a 30% chance of living to be 90. If you're a 65-year-old woman, you have a 40% chance of living to be 90. So that seems to be the issue right now, is people are just not calculating how long they're actually going to live after retiring, and you might not have enough money.
1: Grandpa Hunt, Grandpa Ivan, he was retired longer than he worked, and he worked for the Department of Reclamation forever. He retired in 78 or around then, maybe a year after I was born. But Grandpa had 50 years of retirement, and of those 50 years, I'd say his quality of life, where the guy'd walk several miles, he'd go hunting, he'd go fishing. He was good probably until his 80s. And then, I mean, he lived till he was 95. Grandma Hunt, his wonderful wife, Grandma Shirley, she lived into her 90s, and she was great until, you know, the last probably 3 or 4 months of her life where she got sick. But they both were just incredible people. Grandpa Schmidt had two skull fractures, one in World War II, and I mean, was a dairy farmer, and I mean, just the toughest dude I've ever met, ever got to meet. And his quality of life wasn't great, but just an awesome dude. And Grandma Schmidt was in her mid 90s, so I mean, I don't know. I better start putting more funds in the piggy. I better be nice to the bunny. Is what we're saying.
0: Well, I mean, my dad died very young at 59, but my mother will be 93 soon, and she still drives. She goes out Saturday night. She plays cards a couple times a week, goes out on Saturday nights with her friends, and usually drives, and she's the oldest one. Lives at her own house yet, and I always say is sharper when it comes to, because she does have a farm, mm-hmm. so she still has income, but is sharper about business than I can ever hope to be.
1: That's a great story. I mean, just quality of life, and hopefully you figure it out with family or your own savings. That's not to be coy or snippet with the topic, but I think quality of life is super important. Can you enjoy your later years?
0: But I do think young people are smarter about saving than people of my generation.
1: They're great.
0: We didn't talk about it, but I mean, like my daughters, and you know, they're really keen on that. They focus on having money. You know, my generation, we just focused on getting out of school and getting a job.
1: Mm-hmm.
0: You know, I think young people are just so much more educated on that.
1: Well, they're great. Carson's already throwing money into a Roth right now. So
0: right.
1: So proud of him for that. It's 83 and sunny. That's the high today. 57 overnight. 87 sunny and breezy tomorrow. And Friday, 93, could be a record high. Sunshine, we're at 51 at KFOR.
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7: It's almost 8:30 at KFOR. Fast Facts time. Jeff Mall with us from Visit Lincoln. Jeff, how are we doing? Thanks for the time. Way to order up some incredible weather, man.
8: Yeah, pretty good run so far. I mean, it's going to get a little warm. Could use some moisture, but I love this time of year. The mornings, the evenings are just picture perfect to be outside and enjoying this great weather.
7: It is something to be smiling about and laughs. Let's talk about laughs coming up Friday.
8: Yeah, David Kushner, visiting Lincoln, comedic actor that a lot of people know for his loud, over-the-top character and improv backgrounds. He's been in the show The Office, Talladega Nights, Anchorman, The Legend of Ron Burgundy. The list goes on.
7: You
8: want the Howler? Yeah. He'll be at the Howler Comedy Club, 151 North 8th Street, 6:30 and 9 o'clock on Friday night. Get your tickets now. I think it's going to sell out.
9: Jeff Shane Tritz joined us on Monday and talked about all the fun things they have planned for opening weekend to welcome the fans back as the Salt Dogs take on the Sioux Falls Canaries.
8: Yeah, 25 years of amazing baseball at Haymarket Park, and Charlie Myers recently retired. 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
7: Jeff, if folks want to get in touch or find out more, how do they do it?
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7: All right. Jeff, you have a good week, and thank you for the time.
8: All right. See you guys.
7: All right. Jeff Mall with us. Visit Lincoln Fast Facts. And Kushner's is just great. He is funny. He's had those characters. Of course, he's doing the comedy show Friday Carol that Jeff started off our Fast Facts with. He's funny. Super memorable. You a big Anchorman fan or?
9: I'm not sure I've ever watched it all the way through.
7: Okay.
9: I mean, I've watched parts of it when somebody in the house was watching it, but I don't think I ever sat down and watched the whole thing.
7: That might be a fun weekend project.
9: Okay.
7: You're like, eh.
9: Well, I'm a limited Will Ferrell fan.
7: This is one of his brighter moments.
9: Okay.
7: Right? I get you. There's about three or four of them, and take or leave the rest. Let's get an update here as ABC News provides it.
5: ABC News, I'm Chuck Sievertson. Higher costs for food and energy sending prices at the wholesale level soaring. The producer price index showing prices running 6% higher compared to last year. President Trump has landed in Beijing for a summit with China's leader. On the agenda, trade, Taiwan, and almost certainly Iran. ABC News Chief White House Correspondent Mary Bruce says this comes amid reports, including in the New York Times, that Iran's military may be recovering.
10: The Times reports Iran has regained access to roughly 90% of its underground missile storage and launch facilities nationwide, which are now reportedly partially or fully operational. The White House this morning pushing back, insisting Iran was crushed militarily, their ballistic missiles are destroyed, and that their production facilities are dismantled. The president calling it virtual treason to suggest Iran's military is doing well.
5: ABC's Mary Bruce. This is ABC News.
11: One surprise finish, another too close to call. The rest of the candidates in various races won easily on primary day. Good morning, I'm Jeff Motes, 51 degrees at KFOR. Tuesday's Nebraska primary election had one big upset in the Republican race for Secretary of State. Challenger Scott Peterson upset incumbent Bob Evenin 55% to 45% of the vote. Peterson now advances to the November general election to face Democratic nominee Sarah Slattery. Convincing victories, though, in other races on Tuesday. That includes on the Republican ticket for governor. Incumbent Jim Pillen won right away. He will try to seek another term, but will move on to the November general election to face the Democratic challenger and former Fremont Senator Lynn Walz, who received her party's nomination. In the U.S. Senate race, Republican incumbent Pete Ricketts will meet Democratic candidate Cindy Burbank, and both posting victories in their primaries on Tuesday. Nonpartisan candidate Dan Osborne will also advance to the general election to face Ricketts and Burbank. For Nebraska's District 1 seat in the U.S. House of Representatives, it's Republican incumbent Mike Flood who ran unopposed. Democratic challenger Chris Backmeyer will meet him in the general election. Full results can be found at KFORnow.com with statewide and Lancaster County numbers, plus Lancaster County races and bonds. Nebraska's 2nd Congressional District in the Democratic primary, very, very close to call, up and down on Tuesday night. At one point, the race seemed like it was headed for a recount, margins getting as close as about 285 votes. Nebraska law triggers an automatic recount when the margin separating the top candidates is 1% or less in races with more than 500 votes cast. Now, results as of late Tuesday night show that Denise Powell was ahead by 869 votes over former Omaha Senator John Kavanaugh, but the overnight results had widened the gap a little bit more, keeping her ahead by just over 1,000 votes. All these candidates are vying for the 2nd Congressional District. The winner of that Democratic primary will face Brinker Harding in the November general election for Nebraska's 2nd District, which is considered the blue dot, after winning one electoral vote for Joe Biden in 2020 and Kamala Harris in 2024. In other news, a 56-year-old Lincoln man has been arrested following a child sexual assault investigation that began on April 22nd after a mandatory reporter called the DHHS hotline and reported a belated sexual assault of a 12-year-old boy. Lincoln Police Public Information Manager Erica Thomas tells KFOR News, in the past 3 weeks, officers worked diligently in the investigation to make an arrest.
12: They determined 56-year-old Hung Van Vu of Lincoln had inappropriately touched the child on multiple occasions between January 2021 and May 2023.
11: Vu was arrested Monday for third-degree sexual assault of a child and put in the Lancaster County Jail. Several hundred people, including retired officers and deputies, gathered in front of the Law Enforcement Memorial at the Hall of Justice in downtown Lincoln Tuesday afternoon to commemorate and honor those who had fallen in the line of duty. It's part of National Police Week. The featured speaker was Lancaster County Sheriff Terry Wagner, who is in his final year as sheriff. He reflected on remembering the in-the-line-of-duty death of Deputy Craig Dodge in March 1987, where Dodge was shot by a man now serving a life sentence following a domestic disturbance at a Hickman apartment.
13: We learned that even in loss, the mission continues. The calls for service still come in. The community still depends upon us, and we carry on, not because it's easy, but because it's necessary.
11: Dodge is one of four Lancaster County deputies to die in the line of duty since 1959. There have been six Lincoln police officers that have died in the line of duty, including investigator Myra Herrera, who died 12 days after he was shot by a homicide suspect in 2020 at a home off of 33rd and Vine. Up next, Lincoln's first forecast.
14: Severe weather in Nebraska could be a matter of seconds between life and death. 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
11: Lincoln's first forecast today will be sunny with a high of 83. Tonight, mostly clear, low of 57. Tomorrow, partly sunny, breezy, and a high of 87. Sunny and hot Friday with a high of 93. Sunny and breezy on Saturday, a 40% chance of showers and thunderstorms and a high of 91. Right now, 51 degrees, sunshine in Lincoln. I'm Jeff Moats, KFOR News.
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7: 21 minutes in front of the nine. Morning hookup on the way with Bill Hooks. We'll have some thoughts from Will Bolt. Big win against Creighton for Nebraska. Baseball last night. Wholesale inflation. I don't have the Price is Wrong song. So we're playing the Price is Right. And it's not right for many. 6% jump for wholesale. Carol, as inflation numbers continue to go the wrong way.
9: Yeah, you know, yesterday we saw that biggest one-month jump in grocery prices in 4 years, and so today's news is not much better. April's producer price index reading came in at a seasonally adjusted 1.4%, according to the Bureau of Labor Statistics, a figure that marked the steepest single-month climb. Well, you'd have to go back to March of 2022. On an annual basis, the index climbed 6%, its biggest 12-month gain since December of 2022. Analysts said they had not anticipated a gain of that magnitude. Wall Street's Dow Jones consensus had penciled in maybe a 0.5% rise, and that revised March figure of 0.7% falls well short of what came out here in April.
7: Energy is the route, right? Energy to get from A to B is burning your wallet. Energy to purchase for your tractor, if you're raising the food or the livestock to feed us, and energy to spend. I mean, we had the trucking story a couple days ago. The Nebraska Truckers Association getting whacked with what they're spending. You have trucking companies that are teetering because of this. So you get things solved on the energy front. The United States will produce and has produced all the food and vegetables and fruit you want. Very, very good at self-sustaining food production. And then also sending it across the world. But it you just can't get there for free. You need fuel.
9: And that's the, you know, even services, that price went up. What it costs to get you services, if people are coming to your house, your plumber, your electrician, and they've got to pay more for gas to get there, guess what? They're going to charge you to make that up. So it's amazing how that energy price, gas and diesel prices, really are fueling this rise.
7: Lindsey Graham, front and center yesterday on Capitol Hill.
0: Is allowing reconnaissance aircraft of Iran to be parked in Pakistani air bases. Do you think that's consistent with being a fair mediator?
1: I wouldn't want to get in the middle of these negotiations. Yeah. I want
0: Get in the middle of these negotiations. I don't trust Pakistan as far as I can throw them. If they actually do have Iranian aircraft parked in Pakistan bases to protect Iranian military assets, that tells me we should be looking maybe for somebody else to mediate. No wonder this damn thing is going nowhere.
7: So is there another mediator out there? Nebraska Athletics would like to find one. But on the national front, it's a fair question, Carol, with the Middle East interest. Is Pakistan above board? They've been more than happy to help try and broker these things. Why?
9: Exactly. Is it to their benefit to try to help broker this thing? The president brushed it off, though. He said, hey, Pakistanians have been great. They've been wonderful to us. So he didn't seem to be concerned about the concerns that Lindsey Graham expressed during that hearing yesterday. And you know, let's face it, Lindsey was a real supporter of these attacks in Iran. If you go back to February, he was one of President Trump's biggest allies on that. But you could see by yesterday that his patience are running thin, and there was no masking his frustration with either Hegseth or Kaine during those hearings, saying, I think maybe it's time for us to take a look at Pakistan. This is why we're not going anywhere with this conflict.
7: It's problematic. You've had warnings from Lindsey Graham to the president on China. Absolutely. Be careful who they prop up, right? It's Russia and Iran. So all sorts of Lindsey Graham front and center. And when he gets fired up, I mean, he's a skilled orator for sure, for sure. And we were talking a little earlier in the show about, you know, Lindsey Graham has at times, like many people in Washington, this isn't a partisan take, it's the fact that many folks in Washington just aren't very strong with their spine. They just aren't. Republicans, Democrats, they got to make sure that the faucet that is the funding doesn't stop. So that backbone, that digging my heels in thing is subject to change.
9: You know, and I think that's the thing I noticed most about when I was watching the campaign for this recent, you know, primary. Every one of these candidates says the same thing, you know. I'm going to work for you. I'm going to dig my heels in for you.
7: I'm going to rep
9: you. You know, I'm going to make sure your voice is heard. And I'm like, really? Are you? Are you going to do that? Or when you get there, are you going to fall in line with your party, whichever it may be? Because, well, that's what good little soldiers do. You know,
7: whatever keeps me in office keeps me in power, keeps me getting rich.
9: I find it now hard to just watch these ads and really believe it because it's not the way it is.
7: Now, you know, you have great intentions, you get to D.C., and there it be. It'd be really interesting to sit down with T.O. and get his take on life in Congress.
9: Yeah.
7: How many times a day did you need to shower? I mean, just with all the politics. Jeff Motes with us in the KFOR newsroom. And Motesy, speaking of politics, front and center with the lead, with just the election results.
11: Yeah, a lot of results to get to. We do have, if you go to our webpage in the Lincoln News section at KFORnow.com, there is a link to all the primary results from Tuesday. You got the breakdown from Lancaster County, plus some other bond issues and other specific boards that had seats up for grabs. Also, statewide numbers, too, from all the primary races from yesterday as well. We'll have that and other news for you coming up at 9:03 on KFOR.
7: Motesy, thanks. We'll get you qualified here before the 9 o'clock hour with KFOR for the All-American Summer Contest. Reminder, we'll tell you what caller to be, and this contest goes on. We'll draw May 22nd, Savannah Bananas at Haymarket, Salt Dog Sweet Seats, Hog Wild Barbecue, $150 gift card and apple pie, and more from the good folks at Doors Plus, Lincoln's premier garage door team. So weather-wise, going to be just top 10 today, 83 and sunny, minimal wind. Clear and 57 tonight, tomorrow breezy 87, sunny and hot for Friday, a high, potentially record high of 93. It's 51 degrees and sunshine at KFOR.
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4: 10 minutes in front of 9 at KFOR. 51 sunshine, short sleeves and shorts today for you. Carol, big one last night for Nebraska baseball. 8-4, they sweep Creighton. They've won 4 straight. They head off to Minnesota for Thursday. Thursday, Friday, Saturday against the Gophers, and then back to the Chuck for the Big Ten baseball tournament next week. It was great. Could have been a run rule, and then it got a bit dicey in the sixth with 4 Creighton runs. Did you catch much of the ball game last night?
5: Well, we were at Hallie's game, but there were plenty of dads sitting around me that had their phones on their lap, so I felt like I was following it pretty closely because all of them were following it, so I didn't actually see the game, but I was certainly kept abreast of what was taking place.
4: Now, listen, Nebraska got a good shutdown ninth from Jayshon Unger. He was good. Katsky was able to go almost 6 innings, and that was a good bounce back for him. Nebraska needs his arm to be at a high level. You had Worthley kind of struggle a little bit, which wasn't good. But the walks were the problem. 7 walks last night for Nebraska, and then a 3-run shot for Creighton to get immediately back in this thing. Because the way it was looking, Nebraska was up 8-0, 2 outs. And if they get out of that inning, they're going to the 7th and a chance to tack on 2 more runs. And then it's a run rule game.
5: Right.
4: But they didn't get there. They had sweat a little bit. Let's hear from Will Bolt as Nebraska able to make it happen last night and take down the Jays. First time they've swept Creighton since 2014.
6: We've played well in this ballpark, and our guys feel comfortable and confident. We've had a lot of good moments in this park. And yeah, it was good to see us kind of set the tone for this one. I mean, we got up to an 8-0 lead, and there were some moments in the game where we had to make some pitches to get off the field, and as did they. But we just kind of set the tone so much that they were chasing too many runs, and we were able to finish it off.
4: So Nebraska looked the part. They've played really well. They've been incredible at Haymarket. How about the chase to be a regional host? Kansas, Oregon, USC in that conversation.
6: I mean, we understand how difficult it is and how fine that line is to accomplish those type of goals. I mean, we've always, you know, welcomed those types of situations where we say we want to host a regional, and, you know, we finished 10-2 in the midweeks. So we've kind of checked that box off in a very good way, and you go 15-0 at home, and now we just need to finish strong on the road.
4: See if they can do it. It would be advantageous if they can host. Just imagine, Carol, how crazy it is going to be if Nebraska can host. Think how nuts it's going to be this weekend for softball.
5: Oh, no kidding. And if you could be a host for softball and baseball, wow.
4: That's a win. You got to love it.
5: That is a win.
4: You got to absolutely love it. Let's get you qualified here for that summer contest, All-American Summer Contest. We love getting folks qualified 3 times every morning with Lincoln's Morning News. And Savannah Bananas at Haymarket Park is going to be amazing. They're at Memorial Stadium as well. We'll send you to Haymarket. We'll get you 20 sweet seats for you and some pals to go to the Salt Dogs. What's really cool, too, is the fact that

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1: Let's make it a quick one and go with 5.
0: Cinco. Number 5. Carol says number 5. All right, so get on the horn, 489-1240, or can always log on KFORnow.com and qualify online. But Carol, end of May is when we're going to do this drawing.
1: May 22nd at around 7:50, you do have to be listening to win. So if you hear your name, you'll have 12 minutes and 40 seconds to check in. If you don't, we draw another name.
0: All right. Plans the rest of the day? Anything fun?
1: I think we're full of softball and soccer practices today.
0: All right. Gotta love it.
1: The taxi will be running.
0: Okay. The baseball and soccer taxi. Grandma Carol. I love it. Carol, we'll talk tomorrow.
1: All righty. Thank you.
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2: From ABC News, I'm Chuck Severson. Inflation at the wholesale level soared last month by 6% year over year. ABC's Jim Ryan says it's the steepest increase in 3.5 years.
3: It's the sky-high price of energy that's driving inflation both at the consumer and the producer level. Gas prices surged over 15% last month as the war with Iran closed down a crucial supply line. Take out food and energy costs, and the producer price index was up only 1% from April of 2025.
2: President Trump's arrived in Beijing for a summit with China's leader. On the agenda are trade, Taiwan, and Iran. ABC News Chief White House Correspondent Mary Bruce says the administration is pushing back against this.
4: There are new questions about whether the White House is overstating the damage done to Iran's missile capabilities. The New York Times reporting Iran still has retained roughly 70% of its pre-war missile stockpile and has restored operational access to 30 of the 33 missile sites it maintains along the Strait of Hormuz, potentially threatening vessels transiting the waterway.
2: 36 people in the U.S. after being on the cruise ship with the hantavirus outbreak are being monitored. ABC's Victor Akendo.
5: An Illinois resident is at home awaiting test results from the CDC after experiencing mild symptoms of the hantavirus. It's believed they contracted the North American strain after coming in contact with rodent droppings while cleaning.
2: In France, a woman is critically ill with hantavirus connected to an artificial lung. Immigrants voluntarily deporting themselves have surged during the Trump administration, says the Vera Institute of Justice. ABC's Dave Packer.
6: The group says the number jumped from about 800 a month at the end of the Biden administration to nearly 9,000 by February. The researchers say many people accepting those departures may still qualify to remain legally in the United States, but harsh detention conditions and limited access to lawyers are pushing them to leave anyway.
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9: Who's advancing from Tuesday's primary to the November general election? Good morning. I'm Jeff Motes. We're at 57 degrees at KFOR. It will be Republican incumbent Jim Pillen and Democratic challenger and former Fremont State Senator Lynn Walz to meet in the Nebraska governor's race during the November general election. Both won their primary races in convincing fashion Tuesday. For U.S. Senate, Republican incumbent Pete Ricketts and Democratic candidate Cindy Burbank won, both winning the primaries. Nonpartisan candidate Dan Osborne will also advance to the general election. For Nebraska's District 1 seat in the U.S. House of Representatives, Republican incumbent Mike Flood, who ran unopposed, will meet up with Democratic challenger Chris McElmeyer in the general election. One of the closest races of the night was for the Republican nomination and Secretary of State, as incumbent Bob Evnen was upset by challenger Scott Peterson by a 55% to 45% margin. Democrat Sarah Slattery advanced to the general election in that race. Full results can be found at KFORnow.com with both statewide and Lancaster County numbers. Voters in the Waverly and Norris school districts have overwhelmingly defeated new bonds totaling nearly $100 million. Waverly was asking for $64 million in over 20 years and a cut from the $90 million ask in 2024, which voters also rejected. It would have been for adding some early childhood classrooms, expanding HVAC systems, moving offices for security reasons, and expanding career and technical education opportunities. opportunities. Norris was looking to do some security upgrades like Waverly Plus, bring buildings up to the current safety and accessibility standards. Lincoln police arrested a Lincoln man in an alleged child sexual assault investigation that's been ongoing for about 3 weeks.
10: On Wednesday, April 22nd, a mandatory reporter called the DHHS hotline to report a belated sexual assault of a 12-year-old boy.
9: Lincoln Police Public Information Manager Erica Thomas tells KFOR News officers determined 56-year-old Hong Van Vu of Lincoln had inappropriately touched the child multiple times between January 2021 and May 2023. Vu was arrested for third-degree sexual assault of a child on Monday. Sunny today and a high of 83. I'm Jeff Motes, KFOR News.
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0: Good morning, Lincoln, Nebraska. Happy hump day. I forgot what day it was. Welcome to Morning Hookup. Bill Hooks, YZ, Elijah Herbal. Back at you midweek. We had a lot to get to today. A lot. How this show can talk stuff into existence. We do that a lot. Also, happy birthday to our one YZ.
1: Thank you.
0: It's his birthday.
1: 24 years young.
0: 24. I was trying to figure out. Moats asked, how old? I don't know. I think it's at least, I was thinking maybe you can rent a car now, but not yet.
1: Yeah.
2: Yeah, no. What is the age?
0: It used to be 25.
1: We rented one when we were out in Boston.
0: Okay.
1: I think there was a fee for being under
0: 25. Yeah, see, I think it's at 25. Everything like kind of changes when you get there. Perps, no fees. I have no idea. Can you open up the thing more so it doesn't, like, it just all comes out at once?
2: No.
0: You like doing it that way?
2: Yeah, that's just where the little tear thing is on the...
0: Oh.
2: I have a drink packet in here.
0: Yeah.
2: For those that are listening.
0: Did you not hear that?
2: I'll get it closer to the mic.
0: Yeah. It's now not even going in.
1: Oh. I didn't...
0: It's now not even going in.
1: I didn't even realize anything was coming out.
2: No, the... So it's got a little tearaway thing on there. The problem being it's way too close, so it just opens this tiny little hole. Mm. And I don't have scissors or anything.
1: Scissors.
2: And I used to have a knife on my keychain at all times, a nice one too, Japanese made. TSA took it. I forgot to take it off my keychain when I was going to go fly one time.
0: Oh. That's gone.
2: Yeah, that was. They pulled it out and they went, "So we're going to take this." And they go, "Yeah, you are." That one's kind of on me. I like that knife too. I was like, really nice. It was sharp.
0: Like, my bad. Yeah, but happy birthday, YZ.
1: Thank you.
0: Yeah, enjoy the day. You started off the right way. You must have stayed at not your house last night.
1: Yes, that is correct.
0: And get the weekly text. Hey, starting off the day right. Can you let me in the front door? What happens?
1: I forget my key quite often. I would forget my head if it was not attached to my shoulders. So.
0: Oh, that's awesome.
2: Your parents said that a lot growing up.
0: That was
2: a classic parentism right there.
0: That was ingrained in your head, I could tell.
1: Yep.
0: With that one. But a lot to get through today. We'll have coming up Husker legend Henry T. Buchanan. Hoops conversation. We'll talk home, away, home only, all the schedule. The Big Ten came out. Kind of look at that a little bit. Husker baseball, a little PJ, NBA, NHL, and a whole lot more. We got a lot going on. But, we probably won't get to a lot of baseball today. I mean, we will, but Husker, but not Major Leagues. But we talk stuff into existence. We talked about Cal Raleigh yesterday. He was coming in like 0 for his last 38. We got you, Cal. 2 for 4 last night. Broke out of it. I think the narrative of this, obviously, they've still been winning. They're now 21-22, I think. They're continuing to move up that. But it's the... What baseball player, I think it's more baseball players, what they go through.

0: I believe in dinosaurs.
1: Wow.
0: If I believe in dinosaurs, then somewhere they must be believing in me. And if they believe in me, then I believe in me.
1: Oh, God.
0: Then I bust out of my slump.
1: Yeah, so Cal gets it done last night. Also, I think breaking out of it last night, how about Nebraska baseball? 8-4 winner last night. And we talked about it yesterday. The soul, like, looking right at it. I feel like the individuals we talked about yesterday all performed the way that we would hope them to get back on track. Cooper Kotzke last night, 5 2/3, 5 innings, 3 runs, 3 earned. Found the zone. Did have 3 walks, but 4 strikeouts. Got you deep into a game. Another, we'll talk about him. You also mentioned Harhill. Hey, how about 2 innings of one-hit baseball last night?
0: Yep.
1: You got a guy in. You got a guy in. Also, other individuals that we mentioned throughout the week yesterday, Drew Grego, how about 3 for 5 last night? Jeter Worley been on fire, 2 for 5 last night.
0: And Grego, let's go back just a second. All three of those hits were doubles.
1: Yep.
0: Tied the record for most doubles in a game. Can anyone name who he tied?
1: Is it one? Oh, gosh. Is it one of the doubles leaders of all time?
0: I don't think so.
1: The doubles leaders are Will Bolt or Dylan Carey. So not those guys. Let's see. No, no clue. I mean, you could throw out the normal names like Gordo.
0: No. Cody Ashe.
1: What? Would never have gotten to that level.
0: Well, it's just, it's one of those games where you need a little luck on your side to get three doubles.
1: Mm-hmm.
0: Hard contact doesn't guarantee doubles.
1: Yeah, you know. 3 doubles, 3 RBIs for him last night. 2 hits by Jeter last night. Also got Jet Buck, had 2 hits last night. 8 runs, 13 hits. Oh, boy, high strikeouts last night on the night. But they get it done 8-4. But I think the story will go back, will be the pitching side with Kotzke's performance, Harhill getting in there, and Unger getting in there and returning back to a little form because he's been roughed up the last couple of times.
0: It was a confidence-building night last night. It starts with the run support early in the game. Is that this show or the Average Joe Sports Show where I talked about how important that was going to be? I think it was the Average Joe Sports Show yesterday afternoon. How important the first 3 innings to get some runs across the board was going to be to free you up. Because whenever you're a guy in Kotzke that it feels like the game can kind of turn for you on one pitch. He's been roughed up via home runs. Kind of feels like he's been trying to throw the perfect pitch every single time as opposed to just trying to get out there and go compete and throw a pitch. And whenever you find yourself up by a couple of runs before you even step on the mound, and then your team's adding that lead, and it's 3-0 in the second, it frees you up mentally as a pitcher to go out there and pitch whenever you know, hey, even if there's a bloop and a blast, we're still in the lead. So I think you have to give some credit to the Husker hitters for that. But Kotzke did look to be a guy that was returning to some form of confidence. It's good to see. You need him to be a confident guy going into postseason baseball. I liked what you saw from Harahill. Jayshon Unger, same thing. It wasn't always pretty from the bullpen last night.
1: Nope, but
0: I know there's some guys that probably didn't like what they put out there on the field, but you got enough. You got the run support. The bats did what they had to do, and you escape as a winner.
1: Yep.
0: It is kind of what it felt like, unfortunately.
1: And speaking of
0: winning, it did feel like a bit of an escape last night.
1: It did, but escape needed. The record unblemished first time sweeping the Blue Jays since 2015, I believe. Also, if you're looking at, I know we look at like how Iowa has owned us quite a bit over the time. It was put out yesterday. Did you see what Husker teams have done against Creighton this year?
2: 9-0.
1: Undefeated. Yep. Not a loss to Creighton in basketball, both men and women, volleyball, soccer, baseball, tennis, and softball. 9-0. Kind of fun little stat.
0: Red State. That's cool.
1: But a good one last night for them, like I said. Maybe a little bit of an escape, but...
0: How did Creighton do against Nebraska in football?
1: Oh, wait. You went there.
0: Oh, never mind.
1: Never mind. Oh, no, we're all the same then. But a good one there for Nebraska to get it done in that. Now, kind of a short rest going on. You didn't have to use a lot yesterday, but a short rest as you get going Thursday, Friday, Saturday coming up with the weekend. Minnesota looking at that coming up. Another winning weekend, hopefully, for Nebraska as they can go out there, get 3 wins on the road, and then sit back and watch where you fall in the Big Ten. You can lock up a top 4 here in this series in the Big Ten.

0: tournament as that's approaching, and then what that regional looks like. Because did you see the regional, is it D1 Baseball put out?
1: D1 Baseball had Nebraska down in Lawrence.
0: That's all I got.
1: Well, it does feel like it's either going to be Nebraska or Kansas.
0: Yeah, it's where you are. That's where you are. So
1: I know the pair rankings have Nebraska or have Lincoln and Lawrence each hosting a regional. I don't see that happening.
0: No, it ain't. I don't see two that close.
1: I think the evidence kind of comes through what we saw. I know it's different sports, but all the same decision makers. The softball side of things, where Nebraska ends up as the number 4 overall seed, despite the head-to-head they have against Texas, like there's going to be an intrinsic bias towards SEC, ACC, warm weather teams. When it comes down to who's going to host a regional, one of Lincoln or Lawrence will host one.
0: Yep. Either way, you don't get both.
1: You got to finish strong down the stretch, and you probably got to hope for Kansas faltering either in their final regular season series or in the tournament. I think if Nebraska wants to host a regional, I think you sweep the weekend. Mm-hmm. A Minnesota loss hurts a lot more than a win. So I think sweeping the weekend is where you got to start. And then you at least got to be playing on Saturday in the Big Ten tournament, if not on Sunday.
0: I agree. So, good one in a big series coming up for Nebraska. So, good stuff. Let's take our first break. Come back, boy. Big night in the NBA, big night in the NHL.
2: 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Spring storms, roof-ripping hail, flooding rains, tree-toppling winds, dangerous lightning, and her favorite local go-to... tornadoes.
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13: 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Is it fast enough so we can fly away? You gotta make a decision.
0: Welcome back to the Morning Hookup. Were you in my car this morning?
14: Like this song?
0: Both the songs I've heard, I played them both this morning in the car. Great. That's what I did. I went to, on Apple Music, I threw it on this morning, and I found it where it's got like all, you know how they do the yearly wrap-up? Whether it be Spotify or blah, blah.
14: Yeah.
0: I found my yearly wrap-up. They kept them all there from like the multiple years.
14: Yep.
0: And I just hit it today, and both these songs came out. That's when I sent you the first one.
14: Maybe I secretly was there. I actually planted something in your car.
0: I wouldn't be surprised.
1: Speaking of planting things,
0: tell me you're gonna go here.
1: What
0: planting that were your ride-ins?
1: I was not gonna go there. I was going with the fact that I did also plant a new jalapeno plant last night at my house. Yeah, I couldn't decide between like a sweet pepper and a spicy pepper, and as the day wore on yesterday, I went, I'm going to regret not having jalapenos.
0: Yeah.
1: So I went and got myself a new little planting bucket.
0: What do you
1: pot?
0: Yeah. Just go, like, where do you get jalapeno plants at?
1: At the garden center at Home Depot.
0: I don't know. I really don't know this stuff because I've never planted a garden.
1: Well, I'm looking forward to it. I'll bring you guys some jalapenos, assuming I have way too many.
14: Fresh grown jalapenos.
1: I was also thinking about, I have a good salsa verde recipe, and I was thinking about just making a good salsa verde, canning it, and giving that as gifts.
0: Why are you thinking about it? Do it.
1: Because I don't want to screw up the canning and get everybody sick.
0: And you got this Marconi, and what's this pepper? Is it Marconi?
1: The giant Marconi?
0: Yeah.
1: Sweet pepper? Yeah. The bell pepper the long way.
0: Yeah. Classic stuff.
1: Anyway, no, but with the votes yesterday.
0: Yeah, it was a primary yesterday.
1: And I will say, folks, it was rough voter turnout yesterday.
0: Aren't primaries usually like that?
1: Especially in non-presidential election years.
0: Mm-hmm.
1: I think we're sub 15% yesterday.
0: I forgot, honestly. I was
1: moving. Yeah, I didn't think there was very good knowledge that yesterday was even primary day.
0: I think we all know this, and I get into the...
1: But I think they were expecting like 25% voter turnout, maybe even less than that.
0: When I was looking at it, like we all know this, whether it be sports, life, whatever, when things are put in your face and advertised a bunch, you're aware... And you watch or you do it. I don't. This one was like, who knew? Who knew what was going on? Who are the people? I didn't see a lot of it.
1: Mm-hmm.
0: A lot of the, here it is, come out. Right? I don't know.
1: With that in mind, if you run uncontested in a primary, you will be running against Elijah Herbal.
0: Yeah.
1: I will write myself in if you're running uncontested. I believe in democracy, and I believe uncontested elections. I mean, what's the point of all that? Therefore, no matter what I think about you, if you're uncontested, you will be going up against my right and vote of myself.
0: We had this conversation yesterday that when you were gone, but Elijah Herbal has history.
1: On the air or off the air?
0: I don't even know, but Elijah Herbal, like, he is not lying. He has history of this. He once wrote in Kanye West.
1: Oh, yeah.
0: And
1: yesterday it was auditor of public accounts.
0: Yeah.
1: Yeah. It was my time to shine.
0: It was. That was probably a landslide. You probably lost that one. 1-1.
1: Let's check.
0: Yeah. Can you look at that? Does it actually, when you do that, does it give you credit?
1: I don't think so. I think they just chalked that one up as auto. Okay.
0: No credit.
1: Live, or where's our live election results?
0: Yeah, I don't know if you're getting credit for that
1: one. The problem is this is only going to show us the important ones. Let's see. House, legislator, attorney general, state auditor. They have it down as uncontested 100%.
0: But they could have been. I mean, it could have been one of those up-and-coming guys we just didn't know about. One Elijah Herbal. Who is this guy? We should investigate this guy and figure out who he is, for real.
1: Maybe next year, though.
0: Next year. Maybe next year.
1: I'm not sure how long a treasurer.
0: Maybe actually, like.
1: Or auditor.
0: Apply. See what happens.
1: I actually put my name on the ballot.
0: And then see if you can get on. Like, to me, that would be like getting in a game and somehow fouling somebody or something to get your name in the scorebook.
1: Well, I was thinking. There is really nothing stopping you. I haven't dove deeply into the laws of America. But if I got some buddies to all move to like a town of like 25, 30 people, what's stopping me from running for mayor and having my buddies elect me as the mayor of some small town.
0: That'd be incredible.
1: The least powerful position on earth, but...
0: Yes.
14: Turn that into Atlantis.
0: I'm down where you're at.
1: No, then we turn that into a state auditor run. Before you know it, I'm governor.
0: Last night.
1: Before you know it, I'm president.
0: Yes. Last night in the world of the NBA, continue. Boy, a statement made last night. Wembanyama returns in that one.
1: 27-17?
0: He went 27-17, 5 assists, 3 blocks last night. Plus 24 last night. When you look at that, 126-97, pretty close. Throughout this game, but again, they pull away in this one. I think something to watch for that's been in this one, I mean, I think that was probably the easiest bet on the board with Wembanyama returning and then being at home last night to take this thing to 3-2 back to Minnesota was one, Dylan Harper. Harper in this has been fantastic off the bench. Last night, 12-10. But go back and look at his series and where he is developed and become a really good player. We saw him play in the Big Ten at Rutgers, but he's been phenomenal. They got 33 points off the more than 33, but they got from Johnson 21 last night off the bench, Harper 12-10 off the bench last night. Big time contributions of from up and down that lineup last night, and it was a dominating performance. You could see in Anthony Edwards' post game. Dumbfounded. He's like, what do you do against a guy like that? You hope he misses. When Wembanyama, he was electric last night. 18, by the way, he scored 27, but I think 18 of those, by the way, came in the first quarter.
14: Yeah.
0: And a dominant, it was 34-30 after one, 25-17 in the second quarter, and then that big fourth quarter, they went by 11 and they went by 29 last night.
14: And Minnesota made a fight too. The Spurs were up in the first half, mm-hmm. and then Minnesota came out in the second half. I think it was tied at 61. The next thing you know, it's 90-70. Like the Spurs just completely, when they turned it on, would not stop. And Minnesota was helping them a little bit. They were giving them turnovers and stuff, but yeah, San Antonio just completely dominated that game in pretty much every facet.
0: Different ball game, obviously, when Wembanyama in the game. So they get it done today in the NBA. Now there's a couple teams are starting off some elimination tonight. Cavs headed to the Pistons tonight in Little Caesars Arena. Do they have enough to start that off? The Cavs have found something as of recently. Watching them play will be a really good matchup tonight for those guys.
1: I think what they found is just Donovan Mitchell cooking.
0: Woo!
14: What did he have, 43
0: total, 39 second half points. If you watch him, finally, he looks comfortable. Like, he's just attacking. It's like, hey, by the way, this is my team, and I'm going to go get mine.
1: Well, and what's nice about this round of the NBA playoffs now is the crappy games are out of the way.
0: They're gone.
1: Thunder Lakers, done for. Lakers got swept. Sixers got swept. Like, it's just good games now. We got Spurs and T-Wolves. We got Cavs and Pistons. These are the competitive series.
0: It's where you got to get to.
1: Yeah. And, I mean, there's a good chance. I think Spurs and T-Wolves go 7. I think Minnesota will have a response. I think Anthony Edwards will have a response. Because he talked about the fact that, hey, sometimes you just got to hope that Wembanyama misses. On the other side, it's the same way with Anthony Edwards.
14: Yeah.
1: Anthony Edwards goes iso ball. He's going to generate a look that you as a defense don't want him to have, whether it's at the rim or whether it's a three-point bomb.
14: Mm-hmm.
1: It's a shot you don't want Anthony Edwards to have because whenever he gets hot, he can go off for 50 just the same as Wembanyama can go off and be unstoppable. You kind of think that he's going to have a response. It's 2 days rest. They get Wednesday, Thursday off, and they're playing Friday. You would think Anthony Edwards has a response. On the Cavs-Piston side of things, kind of same story where Donovan Mitchell can go off at any time, but so can Cade Cunningham. Mm-hmm. And Cade Cunningham, he's really settled into this playoff run. I think his time has gone on. It was rough early. I think he settled into what playoff basketball is, and he's playing at a different level. I wouldn't be surprised to see either of these series go 7, which would be fun.
0: I think that Pistons thing is going to come down to this, is the supporting cast of Cade Cunningham. They've been asking a lot of Cunningham in the first two series to get through them. You wonder, I know at this point it's a long season, you wonder those legs, how they hold up, and the minutes he's playing, and the workload. That's going to come from a supporting cast in that one. So they'll get and try to starve off elimination tonight. Gotta tell you, wasn't paying much attention, but I was paying a lot of attention to the NHL last night. Sabres, 3-2. Did you see the wicked goal in the Sabres? The weird deflection? Forget who does it. They sent it in. You know how they send it in down the ice. They hit the board, circled around. It goes in and around, somehow hit something on the corner, and deflects just perfectly into the goal.
1: It was one of the weirder deflections
0: I've never seen. In my life watching hockey. But they take that one tied up 3-2. And in a really good hockey game last night was the Ducks and the Golden Knights. This thing was awesome last night. Knights prevail in overtime 3-2.
1: Ended at midnight-ish.
0: I was up.
1: I stayed up for it.
0: I was up.
1: Yep.
0: Great. I was up because I'm like sitting there watching. We got back from baseball, and it was on the TV when we walked. I do that when I leave the house and I know I'm coming back at a certain time. I put it on the channel that I want it to be on when I come home. And it was perfect because I think they were in the overtime. I don't even know where it was, but it was on. But a very highly contested. This one, that series is going to be, I think that's one that's going to end up going 7 when you get back to Anaheim in this one. Because Anaheim, they struck first. The Golden Knights. Golden Knights were almost perfect in the power play last night in this one. But they get it done. Last night, 3-2. And that one today.
1: Aside from game 3, where Vegas goes and wins 6-2, every single game in that series has been super, super competitive. And it's going to continue to be that way.
0: Yep.
1: Game 1 was 3-1 Golden Knights, but then the Ducks came back in game 2, 3-1. Benefits of some empty netters in those games. Vegas takes game 3 handily, but then game 4, it's the Ducks by 1. Now it's the Golden Knights by 1. Game 6 comes tomorrow. It'll be a close game as the Ducks look to fend off elimination. Vegas looks to get it done in Anaheim. I would probably say that is a matchup that favors the Ducks. Give me the two most beautiful words in sports. Game 7.
0: Game 7. Hockey playoff Game 7.
1: And that's a series?
0: Hey, man.
1: Overtime in Game 7? I'm looking too far ahead here. I'm looking too far ahead.
0: Nope. Like
1: that would be a Saturday if it does make it that far.
0: You're a hockey player's, a hockey fan's dream right now.
1: It'd be a Saturday afternoon, 5 p.m. Give me Game 7 between the Golden Knights and the Ducks.
0: Tonight, your Avalanche will look to end this series against the Wild. Big favorites tonight as they are in Denver tonight for the game. I feel like this one is, you get to a point in sports when you look at matchups, and the Wild have to be going, what else can we do? How do we, we've been doing everything we can. But yet here we are down 3-1 in Denver. Too much abs tonight, I believe.
1: Mm-hmm. And it took for them to get that one game, it took a goalie off his game, yeah. I think, to have that. And the abs, they flip goalkeepers, works well for them.
0: You feel like you just throwing every shot you got one of the best teams in hockey.
1: The Wild will be the more desperate team. The question is, does that matter? They were the more desperate team last night as well, or 2 nights ago, excuse me. They were the more desperate team. They came out third period on fire. The Avs still put up goals in that third period to go and win it. And the Avs, or the Wild had responses. It did not matter. The Avs are a bit of a juggernaut. Simple as that. Am I biased? Maybe. But I'm also being objective here when I say this Avs team is a wagon.
0: Yes.
1: The amount of different ways that they have shown that they can beat you, and the fact that they took a Wild team that was more desperate than them the other night and still won that game handily means bad things for the Wild. This Wild team is very, I mean, you could argue they're a top four team in hockey, and the Avs are just systematically picking them apart.
0: How do you guys feel about, as those series are continuing and the Avs look to complete that, you got the other two series sitting there, how do you guys feel about teams, and I'm solely focused on the Hurricanes right now, in the layoff, sitting and waiting? Because there's always the question about the rust factor. Sitting around, waiting, who's your opponent? Those conversations are, because, I mean, at one hand, it's been a long season for them, maybe a little battered and bruised on the Carolina side. Maybe you're looking at going, all right, you guys go 7, keep beating each other up, because then you're going to be on short rest coming to play us. Or is it, man, really like to get back on the ice to keep these skates sharp? Because that's going to be a long time before they play again.
1: Mm. Well, if you look at previously in this Avs series. Whenever they had the 4-day layoff, they came out and goalkeeper off his game. Abs didn't quite look sharp. They're an experienced playoff bunch, though. I think with an experienced playoff bunch, you'll take the rest because this is not the first time that they've had long layoffs.
0: Yep,
1: they're used to it. I think they know how to handle things, and they came out and put 9 goals on the Wild after their last long rest. So,
0: just always an interesting conversation. You're sitting there just watching, and man, you guys just keep beating each other up. It's just fine, and we'll see in a little bit. A lot more to come on the NHL.
1: By the way,
0: it has provided is what it's done.
1: Viewership is still up huge. They just yesterday released Saturday's numbers for hockey and Sunday, excuse me. 3 of the 4 games averaged over 2 million viewers, which is it's on pace to be the highest watched Stanley Cup playoffs ever.
0: Well,
1: You had Carolina, Philly over 2 million. You had Colorado, Minnesota over 2 million. You had Buffalo, Montreal over 2 million. Vegas and Anaheim was about 1.5 million. They averaged throughout the game.
0: I think the secret's out. The secret is out about hockey. And I think contradicting is what on the other side is it's watchable. It's fun. It's entertaining. There's a sport being played. It's not a show. I think the NBA is getting the other side of that. I would love to see the nights where they're competing, what those numbers look like.
1: I'd like to see more elbows thrown in the NBA. That's what I want to see.
0: It sparked a conversation.
1: It did.
0: Against one of your megastars, because that is one thing that your megastars, hardly do you see that happen.
1: Mm-hmm. I'm going to be really curious to see over the next 3 years or so, what does the NBA implement to try to bring viewership back?
0: You need more. I mean, we talked about it. You need more of what, and I'm not saying the violent side of it, but you need more villains. You need more villains.
1: You need
0: rivalries.
1: You need rivalries. You need more defense.
14: You need something
1: to watch.
14: And
1: you need fewer foul baiters. We need guys that aren't going to the free throw line so much.
14: And a lot of that.
1: Folks yearn for that early 90s basketball where there was, hey, when the playoffs rolled around, it was like no blood, no foul.
14: Mm-hmm. A lot of that foul stuff, too, comes from how the officials officiate the game. Like, they just call way too much, and they cater to the offensive part of the game. That needs to change. It's not fun to watch. If you're sitting in the regular season, and it's game 27, and Detroit and Charlotte are on, do you really want to sit there and watch 4 quarters of basketball? No.
0: No.
14: Nobody's going to sit down and watch that.
0: Look, man, the NBA, for me, as the casual NBA basketball fan, has become... Give me the Cliff Notes. I'll watch it on SportsCenter.
14: Mm-hmm.
0: You know what I'm saying? I got all I needed this morning for me. And again, there are passionate NBA fans. Mm-hmm. You watch their crowds. That is their sport. That is what they love. So they follow. But I think there's another part of us that are like not there that do like basketball. But I can get the Cliff Notes on my hours worth of SportsCenter, which I did this morning, and can talk and go, hey.
1: And one of the reasons why Adam Silver said it last offseason, or his end of last season, that he thought the NBA is a highlight sport. No sport should be a highlight sport.
14: Nope. Yep.
1: All sports should be games where, hey, if you watch the highlights, you can kind of get a feel for it, but it should be a game that you want to watch live. The NBA ain't like that. The NBA, listen, it is better to watch as a highlight sport because the games to watch, if you could watch the full 48 minutes, kind of painful.
14: It's boring.
1: Kind of painful. Whenever you get to watch the highlights, you get to skip through all the free throws.
14: Yeah. I promise you, I have more fun watching mid-major college basketball than I do watching NBA.
1: 100%. Generally, I just have more fun watching college basketball as a whole than the NBA.
0: Oh, all day long.
1: And I think one of the wake-up calls should have been the fact, and this was the most talked about game of the season, and I have a feeling the NBA is not going to make the necessary changes, but there should have been a bit of a wake-up call whenever Bam Adebayo breaks Kobe's scoring record. On 43 free throws.
14: Yeah.
1: 83 points, but he got to the free throw line over 20 times. He was 36 of 43 from the free throw line.
0: Yep.
1: Something about that game should have been a wake-up call. Yep. But they're going to sit back and be like, wow, look at all the attention it got the NBA. Well, maybe you should sit back and ask why a lifetime, essentially, NBA role player, a fine center, is breaking Kobe's scoring record. I know it's not Will dropped 100, allegedly. But, like... The high-scoring game that everyone remembers in recent times was Kobe's 81. Yep.
0: You're going to look up now and go, man, who?
1: that should be a wake-up call to the NBA. Hey, maybe we're not doing things right around here. Mm-hmm. But I don't think it will be.
0: No, it won't be. But more to come. They'll keep doing that the way they do it.
1: It's a shame because NBA playoffs were always one of my favorite times of the year.
0: Man, I'm with you.
1: I'm struggling to watch these games that are not like either game sevens or we're coming up on the conference finals. I'm sure I'll kind of check in on those. I'm just struggling to watch. Even when I was watching the Nuggets games, I was like, man, I can't wait for the next Avs game.
0: We're not even locked in on it's hockey at our house. My kids are coming down in the morning, waking up from school and going, man, did you see last night? Yes, hockey. It's an amazing transition that's happened in sports. Hey, your mom says happy birthday.
14: Thanks, Mom.
0: Shane says, shout out to the Lumberyard, Wedgwood, and Blackwood. Avs win big tonight. FedEx 10 is in for something in 2028.
1: Oh, that's my gubernatorial run.
0: There you go. He's in. Now we're starting a campaign. There we go. So, all right, let's take a break. You know what we're going to do? Let's come back. There's a major tournament starting tomorrow. And there's a lot of storylines behind that. Let's talk about the PGA Championship. Look at some of those storylines. There's a pinky toe that's causing a golfer some problems right now. Let's talk about that when we return.
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0: Welcome back in the Morning Hook. A few moments left. Thanks for hanging out with us on a beautiful hump day outside. Boy, PJ, the second major of the year is upon us. The stars upon stars are back on the golf course. One had to leave the golf course early yesterday, as he talked about this last week as well. He left his practice after three holes. Masters, back-to-back Masters champion Roy McIlroy to leave yesterday with a blister on his pinky toe of his right foot. with discomfort. Cart pulled up, took him off the golf course. He was seen smiling and waving, though.

0: It'd be interesting to watch. As you know, they got to walk this golf course. They don't expect to be long term, but he said it was interesting because he said where it was. It's underneath his toenail. There's a blister underneath the toenail.
1: Ooh, I can feel that. That was,
0: right? When you said anything underneath the toenail is what he's dealing with right now. So something to watch. Doesn't seem to be a big deal, but boy, some of the big lists, some of these tee times, when you look at it, because they go off back tees, one where you got a lot of PGA professionals that have a earned the right to be there. By the way, I thought of this. You know, Alex Fitzpatrick has been really good since he earned that victory with his brother Matt at the Zurich Classic. He has now finished like in the top 10 in both the signature events. He also gets his way in. You know what they give him as a gift for his second major of his career? The 5:45 Central Tee Time. You got to wake up and go play at 5:45 in the morning.
1: Oof.
2: Isn't it 6:45 out there?
0: 6:45 out there, but yeah, 5:45. So 6:45 tee time.
2: But still.
0: Welcome to your second major ever. You just got in. Boom.
2: What's your earliest tee time?
0: That I've played?
2: Yeah.
0: We have...
2: In recent memory.
0: 7 a.m. I love a good brisk 7 a.m. tee time. Nobody, you're the first tee time. You're gone and you're moving and you're done by like 10:30.
2: Mm-hmm.
0: It's the way I like to play golf.
2: There was once last summer where I did the, it was really early. It was like a 6:20 tee time. Yeah,
0: well, I just love
2: it. And I played 9 holes and still made it here in time for the morning hookup.
0: Do you get to the water where it's like the steam is kind of coming off of it?
2: The dew is all kind of
0: absolutely
2: burning off.
0: Amazing. Which also going to be amazing. You look at, they will go off both sets of tees tomorrow again, early 5:45 local here. If you are ever up and want to watch that, some really good tee times. The PGA is one of those where I've ranked it 5th as a golf tournament. Looking at it, you got the 3 majors. I would go like Masters, U.S. Open, Open Championship, the Players, and then the PGA brings it to. But they do a nice job with the tee times. Listen to some of these tee times you're getting. It's going to be like, you got a 1:32, 12:32, Hovland, Morikawa, Lowry. Then you go Gottschalk, McIntyre, Fleetwood, Young, Bradley, Thomas, Scotty Scheffler, Matt Fitzpatrick, which is interesting because Fitzpatrick has had the best of Scotty the last couple of tournaments that Fitz has won. They'll be teamed with Justin Rose in that one. And then you look on the other side, Cantlay, Minwoo Lee, Thigala go together. A very outspoken individual as of lately. DeChambeau, as you know, that these guys do get a chance to come back, the live guys. DeChambeau, Oberg, Fowler. Fowler has played his way in to this tournament. Xander Schauffele, Brooks Koepka, Tyrrell Hatton. I think maybe the best tee time out there is this one. It's the 8:40, 7:40 local tee time. Rory McIlroy, Jordan Spieth, John Rahm will be an electric tee time out there on that side. Your odds right now, again, it's your typical odds look right now. Rory McIlroy leading the way out. Scotty Scheffler, Rory McIlroy, and there's everybody else in the field of golf at this one. This is going to be a fun tournament. It's just one that will, the courses you mentioned, like the courses don't pop off the page.
2: From an odds point of view, are there any, I know we do this more at the Masters. I don't think we're gonna make picks this year because that went poorly for me.
0: So now you're quitting.
2: But from an odds point of view, are there any guys that you think good value on?
0: Look, this sounds like maybe a softball when you throw it out there. Right now, go to the odds. Right now, Scotty Scheffler 9-2, McIlroy 17-2, and then you get into the guys like Cam Young 12-1, John Rahm 16-1, DeChambeau, Schauffele 18-1. What about a guy like Justin Rose coming off the board at 45-1?
1: Is he the one that recently switched to McLaren?
0: Yes, and he's been playing well as of lately with those. But 45-1, he pops off the page in there. Chris Gottschalk, who is one of the best in the world, he comes off at 60-1.
1: Those are some pretty long odds.
0: Jordan Spieth, by the way, storyline.
2: That's what I was going to go. He's plus 8,000. He really hasn't been playing bad golf.
0: He's got, no, look at his stats on the year.
2: I mean, he finished five under at Augusta. He was seven under at the Heritage. At the Truist, he had a bad fourth round, but he was sitting under par most of the weekend.
1: I think some good value you can find in golf. Obviously, you want to hit the outrights, mm-hmm. but taking a guy to finish like top 20 or top 10, there's probably some really good value on some of those names that we just said that you could take top 10.
2: I'd like Spieth top 10.
0: Let's also remember in this long career so far of Jordan Spieth, the career Grand Slam. This is the one that has eluded him. I believe this is 11th opportunity or 12th to complete the career Grand Slam. And you mentioned his starts. He has not been bad. 24, 29, 12, 10. I mean, he's got some really good starts throughout this season, as he did. Remember, he's returning back to form from wrist surgery last year. But he'll be trying to complete that career Grand Slam. And you know what that would mean to the golf, because there's only four, not many, as Rory McIlroy completed his, I believe, the fourth, but we'll see.
2: And I think Spieth would be the funniest name to complete a Grand Slam. Because there was like that 1 year stretch where it did feel like he's one of the top golfers in the world, but he's never ever felt like dominant.
0: Mm-hmm.
2: And Grand Slam winners, for the most part, feel like dominant golfers. It'd be kind of funny to add Spieth in that. Yeah, not to say he's undeserving.
0: No, but if you look, his career early on was dominant. Yeah. He won so fast. He won a lot quick. Here's some guys to watch. As always, when you get to a major, you talk about first-time winners. CBS Sports gives us 9 guys to watch for first-time winner. Oberg? Question mark. Tommy Fleetwood, been real close a lot. Russell Henley in that mix. My goodness, this computer is so dumb. And Chris Gotcher is on that board as well for guys to watch. But watch the first-time guys going out there. But again, I really like the conversation around Jordan Spieth in this one, trying to complete that career Grand Slam. And then always the question is can something to watch, I think, in round one as well, is how does Scottie Scheffler get off to a start? His season has been a really, really good season by numbers. His first rounds have not been what you've looked at and gone, man, he's somebody to watch. If he gets off to a good start, it could be a long weekend for a lot of golfers out there watching him.
1: It feels kind of like a shark in the water. You know, he's kind of just been hanging around, and then one of these times he's just going to strike and take over.
0: Mm-hmm.
1: He's a pretty big favorite right now, isn't he?
0: Huge, 9-2 off the board, or whatever the plus number is, but he's a huge favorite right now.
1: Yeah.
0: He'll be the favorite going the rest of the way. I mean, it's just what it is. But if you look at it, I think he has like 3 second place finishes, and like I think he's been in the top 10 in like almost every tournament he's played in this year.
1: Mm.
2: How much time do we have on the clock here?
1: Like 2 minutes.
2: Can we quickly? I do have a couple of this day in sports histories.
0: Bring it.
2: To bring it before we get you out of
0: I
2: here.
0: I love it.
2: Because I have one back in 1955. A legend of the game, May 13th, 2026. And this came over the course of multiple days. But Mickey Mantle hits 3 consecutive home runs of at least 463 feet.
0: Oh, my goodness.
2: Now, let's qualify that.
0: No, they're 460.
2: The science of calculating how far a home run went back in the day was inexact at best.
0: Yep. He hit that building. It's about 460.
2: It's about 460. That is about how it went.
0: Keep going. Stand by it.
2: So I think the best way we can put this is Mickey Mantle hit 3 very long home runs.
0: Massive bombs.
2: I don't think to have the exact number of at least 463 is a little crazy.
0: I love it.
2: Because that would rely on somebody like outside the stadium being like, it landed right here. I guarantee it. I guarantee it. And they pulled out the tape measure.
0: It was like those ones at Wrigley Field. You have no idea. It's on the Waveland Avenue. Okay. It was 380. Sure.
2: I swear it left a mark in the pavement.
0: Hey, quick. Happy birthday, Dennis Rodman. You and Dennis Rodman share a birthday.
1: Oh, boy.
0: Makes a lot.
1: Should I dye my hair like him and
0: do it?
1: Get some piercings like that too.
0: The honey badger. Happy birthday. Boy, a whole lot more coming up. A lot more baseball, a lot of hoops, and Husker legend Henry T. Buchanan when we return.
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16: From ABC News, I'm Chuck Sievertson. Breaking news, the murder conviction of Alex Murdaugh and the deaths of his wife and son in 2021 has been overturned.

0: earned by the South Carolina Supreme Court. Murdaugh was convicted in 2023. At the sentencing hearing in which he got life in prison, he made this statement.
1: I'm innocent. I would never hurt my wife, Maggie. And I would never hurt my son, Pawpaw.
2: The state's high court has found that County Clerk Becky Hill improperly influenced the jury hearing the case against Alex Murdaugh during his 2023 trial. He had been charged with killing his wife and 22-year-old son, was convicted and sentenced to life in prison. The court says he should be tried again on those charges, but Murdaugh also was convicted of financial crimes. Those convictions will keep him behind bars for the rest of his life. Jim Ryan, ABC News.
0: The producer price index shows inflation at the wholesale level soared last month by 6% year over year, the steepest increase in 3.5 years, led by food and energy costs. More pressure on companies to pass that increase along to you. Wages not keeping up. Heather Long, chief economist at Navy Federal Credit Union.
3: That's why people are really feeling pinched and that they have to stretch every dollar because they are not making ends meet right now.
0: President Trump's arrived in Beijing for his summit with China's leader. Trade, Taiwan, and Iran expected on the agenda. The White House disputes this New York Times report, says ABC's Lionel Moise.
4: New intelligence shows Iran's military capabilities appear stronger than the Trump administration has claimed. The New York Times reports Iran still has operational access to 30 of its 33 missile sites along the strait and retains 70% of its pre-war missile stockpile.
0: Utah mom Corey Richens will be sentenced today for the murder of her husband. She was convicted of poisoning him with fentanyl after his death and before she was charged. She wrote a children's book on grief. You're listening to ABC News.
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7: Number of expected victories and one surprise in Tuesday's general election. Good morning, I'm Jeff Motes. We're at 65 degrees at KFOR. One of the biggest surprises from the Nebraska primary election Tuesday was the Republican race for Secretary of State. Challenger Scott Peterson upset incumbent Bob Evnen 55% to 45% of the vote. Peterson now advances to the November general election to face the Democratic nominee Sarah Slattery. Convincing victories, though, in other races Tuesday, including for governor. Incumbent Republican Jim Pillen won the nomination. Democratic challenger and former Fremont Senator Lynn Walz got her party's nomination. For U.S. Senate, Republican incumbent Pete Ricketts also got the victory, while Democratic candidate Cindy Burbank was also nominated. Nonpartisan candidate Dan Osborne also advances to the general election in that U.S. Senate race. For Nebraska's District 1 seat in the U.S. House of Representatives, incumbent Republican Mike Flood ran unopposed, and he will face Democratic challenger Chris Backemeyer in the general election. Full results can be found up at KFORnow.com. New school bonds totaling nearly $100 million for Waverly and Norris school districts were voted down Tuesday. Waverly was asking for $64 million over 20 years for adding some early childhood classrooms, expanding HVAC systems, moving offices for security reasons, and expanding career and technical education opportunities. Norris was looking to do some security upgrades like Waverly, plus bring buildings up to current safety and accessibility standards. An arrest has been made in an investigation into a child sexual assault reported to Lincoln Police.
8: On Monday, May 11th, Vu was arrested and taken to the Lancaster County Jail for third-degree sexual assault of a child, which is a Class 3A felony.
7: Lincoln Police Public Information Manager Erica Thomas tells KFOR News on April 22nd, a mandatory reporter called the DHHS hotline and reported a belated sexual assault of a 12-year-old boy. In the last 3 weeks, officers worked diligently in the investigation to make an arrest. They determined 56-year-old Hung Van Vu of Lincoln had inappropriately touched the child multiple times between January 21 and May 2023. Sunshine today and a high of 83. I'm Jeff Motes, KFOR News.
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4: Welcome back in the Morning Hookup, hour number two. Thanks for hanging out with us. Flood Extend makes a great point. Making a long putt in the morning when the next group can see your line. That's real. That's real. Those early morning tee times are magnificent.
5: Or getting on the green and seeing the line that somebody previously took that missed.
4: Yeah, it's like, whoa. It's like
5: information.
4: Who hit that one? That's one of the ones at certain place you can go back and look at the tee sheet and go find that guy. Like, you pushed that, didn't you?
5: Yeah.
4: You pulled it because you can see it.
5: Thanks for the info, though.
4: Yeah, appreciate you.
5: Or those early morning tee times in the fall where the leaves have fallen on the green and you can see where folks have moved the leaves so they can hit their putt.
4: Yep. We have, when we get to that point, I have some buddies that it's no joke because we've talked about this before. And actually, some of the courses start to do this for your fall golf, your winter golf, whatever the case is with the leaves. Courses will position blowers at strategic parts of the golf course to help you. Just blow them off. We play the leaf rule, too, because sometimes there's so many leaves on the golf course, can't find that golf ball. It's like, look at those leaves. But we have, coming up, Husker legend Henry T. McKinley.
5: Coming up? How about right now?
4: Oh, is he there? There, my man! T, what's up?
6: What's up, fellas?
4: We was wondering when you were going to get in here.
5: I think we may have been a little late sending the link.
6: Hey, yep. I got to tell YZ happy birthday now.
7: Thank you, T.
4: I thought you were going to come on and sing to him.
6: Oh, no, y'all don't want to hear me sing. I'm worse than Derek. No, I can't. Nobody.
4: Whoa! Go ahead and say it.
6: No,
4: I'm sure he's listening.
6: Yeah, D-Vic, nobody's worse than D-Vic.
7: It's okay. I run the controls over here. I would have muted your mic real quick.
6: Hey, YZ, you don't want to hear me sing.
5: Hey, we had Justice sing us a little ditty yesterday morning. He's pretty good.
4: It was nice.
5: Hey, just wait. The Morning Hookup Choir is coming. We're going to go Christmas caroling, Justice on the bass. I can probably do some tenor notes still from my high school days.
6: Hey, but back to D. Vic real quick. Hey, Bill, he is still complaining about winning the pool a couple years ago.
4: Shoot me. I need his information. I just got to
6: get his just due, his whatever the winning. I mean, he, you know, just having bragging rights wasn't enough for him.
4: D. So Vic, I got him. Just I need his information. That man, how much else does he need?
6: Oh, yeah, and he's been telling me almost every week, but he tells me after the show. I said, bro, you got to let me know before the show so I can go on and bring it up. And so since I brought up his horrible singing night, that popped in my mind. Oh, it's awful, trust me. You know, you ever ride in the car with somebody and they try to sing with the music?
4: And yeah, it's just completely tone deaf. Speaking of that, like, did you? That's a great question we could ask you about. Like, did you have a teammate that had a hidden talent that you didn't realize? You're like, oh, that big man, look at him, he can sing. Or that. So, like, do you have anybody like, man, I was surprised by, like, because I got to tell you, when the big ginger yesterday started singing, I was like, whoa,
5: what can't this guy do?
4: What cannot? Yeah.
6: You know, that's the great question. And as I think back, golly, we were just kind of just laid back group, man, and we didn't really, outside of the practical jokes that some of the guys played on each other, we found out the talent that everybody had post basketball in college, you know, as far as where their career went and successes that they had, but as far as singing, nah, dancing,
4: no,
6: you know, but, well, because I think Bernard Day could imitate folks. He used to imitate the Sandman, Roger Thomas, is the way he used to dance at the house parties, and he used to do that pretty good.

0: way, and again, we'll get back to the scale, but that's a great point. Washington had a good point, which leads to the money, to the NIL conversation, is where Nebraska isn't in the situation where you can take risk, but Arizona probably has the dollars that can go, all right, it's pretty much low risk for us. They could be high reward if he's healthy and can get back to the court. Because Nebraska, as Robin told us, they were big on Oogie when he got here. They were hoping, and even I believe Coach Hoiberg said it a couple weeks ago when he was on the show and said, we had big things for Oogie.
1: Well, then the big man is coming back for Arizona.
0: Mm-hmm.
1: The big man is coming back. So, you know, it's almost like our quarterback going to Oregon when the starter's coming back. You know, it's,
0: why do you say big man and our quarterback at Oregon in the same sentence?
1: Similar situations.
2: Look, see, why are you wearing Oregon green this morning, huh?
0: I don't know. It's my golf shirt today.
1: It's tomato.
0: He's not eating tomatoes.
1: but yeah, no, that came as a surprise, though. That just comes as a surprise because I we saw him, what, in maybe one or two games where it looks like he moved well, you know, hit a bucket. I mean, you could tell that the guy had skills, but I know there was a health risk there and a health issue there. But when he entered the transfer portal and signed with Arizona, I'm like, what just happened? And so it came as a surprise. Well, good luck to him. And I'm still happy with what Coach Hoiberg shared with us last week. And as far as our signees and potential signees and what we have coming next year, who's joining the folks that are still here with Brian. I'm saying his dad's name, Bryce Sanford, coming back, and Frager, and the offense being built around those two, with Connor and Kale Jacobson also being here. That's going to be, kind of our glue. So I'm pretty excited about that. But like I said, we also have the big kid coming back as well. So I'm happy with what we have. I can't wait to see these guys practice, and so I can get my own assessment of what we have and see if I can throw some more Kool-Aid out there to the fans.
2: And once you get your chance to come back to town and watch some practices, what are you going to be looking for with this team? I mean, it's in this era of college basketball, every team is its own thing. I know the thing that kind of stood out to you last year was just how well they shot the ball. Fred Hoiberg talked about that as well. And just the maturity with which they practice. I think you remember you talking about that too. What are you going to be looking for? What do you want to see from this team once you do make it in to see a practice?
1: Well, first thing I'm going to look at, obviously we probably going to have a better shooting team this year.
2: Mm-hmm.
1: With what we have coming in with the two freshmen. In addition to the transfer portal, from my understanding, the kid from Utah State does it all, from an offensive standpoint. And big, we had two big point guards. But what I'm going to look for is just how these new guys blend in with the existing guys that's already there, and how their roles are going to be defined. And I know during this summer and preseason that is going to give Coach Hoiberg and his staff a lot of time to see what they have and the makeup of this team. And I remember when I came to Nebraska, when D. Vick and I came, and then Jeff Ruckaway and Van Pogies and a few of us, and also EJ, blending in with the guys that had already been there, Bernard Day and Brian Carr and Bill Jackman and Keith Newbert and Joe Sealer. I mean, it's kind of almost like half and half, new guys with the existing guys. And first thing we did was try to figure out, how can we contribute to this program? And looking at the talent that we had to go against, compete against, and it started in that gym. You know, of course, it's way different than it was back when we signed, with the practice facility and, the nutrition and all the stuff they got going on. But as a player, we kind of really, because I knew D. Vick's game, but I didn't, and I played against Bernard Day, so I knew what kind of talent he had. But the rest of them played against Jeff Ruckaway as well, and so saw him at least once. And in the gym.

0: difficult tournament, and so you really kind of analyze, you know, what's already there, the talent, and how your talent can going to blend in and really complement what's already there, and how we're going to, and how that chemistry is going to be built. And that's what I look for, you know, looking for these new guys, especially the freshmen, because you know the guys that's coming from programs that they've already got a year or two under their belt, some coming into juniors or seniors, that they are seasoned players, but you got these freshmen that are coming in that's highly talented, both four stars. So I'm looking forward to seeing how they're going to blend in with the existing players and how they're going to work out and earn those positions and that playing time. So that's kind of what I look for, and how they operate, you know, their demeanor, their attentiveness, and how they react to some of the coaching that's going to be going on early on, because this is not high school and this is a whole different program, a whole different coaching staff, and they have to adjust, and you know, and that's what helped out D. Vic and I, because we came from a different system that joined in with a new system and a new coaching staff, so you just adjust. And once you play at that level, it's not really your skills anymore. It's how you adapt to the program and the system that they're running. And you know, like Coach Hoiberg said last week, he said that, you know, he has his coaches out there scouting NBA teams and learning more offenses that they're going to implement in this program. And do we have the players who's going to adapt to that type of offense? Because if there's any university or college program in the country that's preparing you for the true NBA, other than you being a five-star or top 50 player, this is the program to be in. And one of the players, big men, did say they came here because of the ability of Coach Hoiberg to prepare them for the NBA. So you're looking at all that. At least I'm looking at all that, and it takes me a couple of practices to kind of really get a good idea of what we have and how this team is going to gel. But I'm pretty excited to see it.
1: Coming into this season, like we were talking about, they had big expectations for Oogie, and they were also expecting Connor Asijan to be a big part. So with that, you know, with them being out, the rotation kind of went to 7-8-ish guys, but they were really planning on more around, you know, a rotation of 9-10 guys. Coming into the season next year, with who's coming in, who's coming back, do you think Fred dips into the bag of closer to a 9-10 man rotation?
0: Oh yeah, absolutely. Because I think these freshmen are going to come in and play. It's no doubt, at least from the skill set and you know, that from what I've seen. You know, I've seen videos of Rice. Is it Rice?
1: Yep.
0: Did I say? Mm-hmm. Yeah. I see some, you know, and he looks very talented for a 6'7" swing man. And, you know, Connor, you know, and Kel Jacobson, you know, the bigs that we got coming in, the guards we got coming in. And I'm with you, YZ. I think we are going to have a, at least at the preseason, and I've said this in the past, you know, preseason is going to be an 8-10 man rotation, and then as you get closer to conference, they reduce that to, you know, because unless everybody's that equal as far as talent and adapting to the offense and being able to execute, if we got 9-10 folks executing, then we will go into the conference play with that type of rotation. But, you know, but at the same token, you're successful. You see most successful team, their rotation is 7-8 max. 7-8. You rarely see, you know, maybe since the old Nolan Richardson's team or Tarkanian's team where you got 10 where you can just rotate and they're pressing you full court. And that's more of a, that's the style of offense that you had to have a 8-10, 9-10 man rotation. But with this offense, you know, I'm good with 7-8, but I think it's going to be very competitive. And that's the flexibility that Coach Hoiberg and his staff is going to have with this team, the ability to play up to 10 people or keep the rotation down based upon how you're playing. 7-8, I just think the two guys is going to probably be the more, your more consistent players are going to be Price and Frager. And everybody else is going to have to earn it around unless we got some big man that's going to just shine over the others. And then you're going to have the point guard battle with the 2-6-5 guards. Guards coming in from San Diego State and Utah Valley State. So it's going to be interesting, man. And we're going to have some size too, fellas. What's, you know, when you start, your start lineup is going to be your shortest is 6'5 to 6'10 to 11 and potentially 7-footer. You know, that's Big Ten size, and you've seen how successful the Big Ten teams were this year, and I can see that happening again this upcoming year. It's going to be a different look for each team, and every team is going to have a different roster, but luckily for us, man, we got two of our best players coming back, so I'm excited about that.
2: Awesome. Well, T, man, stay with us. We're going to take a break. I'm going to come back. You're going to be here. I'm going to talk more with T. The Husker Legend. We're going to talk about that schedule. And then the thought of what you're looking at, what you see, you can start to see it coming together. You can start to see, when you look at it, when's Nebraska going to get out west? You can see that coming up. And then we'll talk about their home and away. They have three of those. So let's talk about that and a whole lot more when we return with the Husker Legend.
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0: spending a lot of time, a lot of great time with Husker Lake. Oh, you going? Here he goes.
1: Yeah.
0: Take that, D-Vic.
2: Hey.
0: Come get you some.
2: If D-Vic did that when Elijah just did, it would just hurt your ears.
0: Should have heard us the other day. We were busting out Boys the Men into the Road.
3: Well, it's not like that right there didn't hurt people's ears.
2: Oh, God.
0: You guys,
2: D-Vic used to ride. We'd be riding the car, man. He starts to sing, and, man, I'll just look at him, man.
4: Listeners. 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
0: What
4: on
0: was right now.
3: Bold of you to think they're not changing the station?
0: Would you listen to D8?
2: And then especially when you forget that he don't know the words, so he'll just make up something.
0: Would you listen to D-Vic sing or Roseanne Barr singing the national anthem? That's the question. Or Carl Lewis.
2: Ooh.
0: Who's better?
2: But Carl Lewis, he just forgot the words, didn't he?
0: Carl Lewis started shouting.
3: He got flustered. He forgot about the singing part of things because forgot the words. He got flustered.
2: But the classic of that singing, when he stated, "Hold up, I'm gonna make up for that."
0: Oh my God!
2: You're gonna make up for what?
0: Boy, speaking of that, we're in the stream, and if you guys get a chance, join us on the Morning Hookup at YouTube or Facebook. We're talking a lot of stuff, old movies, old TV shows. Do you have a favorite old midlife? We're talking about the old police academies were amazing, old TV shows, the Martins of Sanford and Sons. I thought about Different Strokes. Remember how transitional that was with Different Strokes? That movie, that show. Do you have a couple like good ones that you love?
2: Oh yeah, the one that sticks in my mind, and I don't know how many episodes they have that I had, but I was young when I was watching it. But Gilligan's Island.
3: Oh, I love Gilligan's Island.
0: Yes.
2: Are they ever going to get saved?
0: Nope. I mean, never.
2: It's like they was on the cusp of getting saved
0: all the time.
2: Something would happen. Where they could, oh man, that's
0: that makes me think about Gilligan's Island. Now I'm thinking about the Love Boat.
2: Oh yeah.
3: Well, did you guys? They did have that movie after the show was done, where they were like, "All right, the fans need a resolution. The show's been canceled." And they made like a made-for-TV movie where they do end up saving themselves, but then the movie ends with them getting washed up on that same island again, and that's when the movie ends. So,
2: well, there's two military movies that I grew up watching too. Is McHale's Navy and Hogan's Heroes.
0: Good one.
3: Oh, Hogan's Heroes is good.
2: Yeah, pretty nice. Another one was similar military style, where are they ever going to get out? I mean, are they going to be like the Colonel Klink is going to be, they going to be under his control for the rest of their lives? And
3: I know nothing.
0: MASH.
2: Did you ever
0: MASH,
2: watch
0: MASH? Good.
3: Yeah, I watched all of MASH.
0: 227.
2: See, I spent a year in military in South Korea, where that's where that was filmed, and well, it depicted South Korea, and I spent some time there, a whole year over there in South Korea back in the day.
0: So many good shows out there. One that was last year was the great show that was Nebraska Basketball. That schedule popped out.
3: It's a good transition.
0: You like that? That was good. I'm getting good. Like 8 years in, got it. Boom. If only I can just be a legend like the Mac, Henry T. But boy, they announced the it's divided now, right? Because of the size of the country. Home and away. Let's start with the home games. Again, we've talked about home games home games based on the non-conference schedule, how unappetizing it is. I think fans are going to be happy with what's going to happen in this home schedule. Get your thoughts, and we'll go to the away games and then our cross component opponents. Indiana coming to town, Rutgers coming to town, UCLA, USC, Ohio State, Minnesota, and Michigan headed to PBA.
2: I think that's let's start with Michigan. You know, the national champs coming in, a team that we competed against at Michigan, lost by three without two of our top players. And this, you know, which I've always said last year during the season that I thought we could compete with any team in the country at that point. And to almost beat those guys was huge. And it'd be interesting just to see what I said earlier, not only Michigan, but, you know, I see online all the time about all these so-called top recruits that these teams are signing, and I've been trying to figure out where these guys are coming from and how good are they really. because, you know, it's, you know, being a national champion, and I saw the big kid that's is at the NBA combine, so it looks like he might not even be coming back. The 7'3" kid may not be coming back, but that sticks in my mind the most. Any opportunity you get to play the defending national champions at home, I think that's going to be a big deal. But I think it's going to be a big deal for all games. Yeah, I mean, not only the Big Ten Conference, but even the pre-conference games, based upon the success of this team. And I'm sure if all the games are not sold out at this time, they will be sold out. And I honestly believe with UCLA coming in, it was a tournament team as well. Indiana should have been there. You know, I've seen that Rutgers is, you know, have some really good signees. I mean, all these guys, now this is on paper. And until they start playing, it's hard to really give a real assessment of what these fans can look for until you see these guys play and see. And they're in the same boat that we are. You got practically a new team. You know, with Coach Hoiberg, what he shared last week, of course he's going to have a similar system that he's already had, but he's always looking to upgrade what he does have. So, you know, so it's going to be a chess game starting this summer throughout the season for all these teams. And I think what's coming in, I think any team from the Big Ten that's coming in is going to be fantastic, whether we're at home and on the road. Heck, I'm even excited about playing Boise State in South Dakota, you know, and I got to get there for one of those games, those tournaments, or just one of those games, because it seems like it's getting bigger every year. And it's exciting times, you know. And I was just talking to, Coach Samuel, Tony Samuel's in town. Him and his beautiful girlfriend Lexi, they're here, and my dad. And him and I, we were at dinner last night, and we were just talking about Nebraska sports in general, the success of the softball team. And I know I'm taking it to another somewhere else, but it's just kind of exciting times for the University of Nebraska with the softball team winning the Big 8 championship. And I still can't figure out how they're a 4 seed after being ranked number 1 in a couple of the publications, which, you know, it is what it is. And we'll just see how that all plays out. The baseball team finishing with a sweep of Iowa, you know, ranked in the top 25, and see where that goes. And, you know, and volleyball. And I told him we're still a football school regardless, but Coach Samuel's kind of backed off. He corrected me last night. And I'm like, you know, that's all I've known since I've been at the University of Nebraska is football. And so, you know, and maybe this is a cue, and maybe he's going to put some more pressure on the Coach Rule to, you know, to get that program where we're accustomed of it being since, you know, the mid-90s. So anyway, I'm pretty excited about what we got coming into the Pinnacle, into the Vault this year, not only regular season, conference play, but preset conference as well.
3: Well, tell me, T, and this is, an almost impossible question, because I know you're going to make it back for more than just one game, but let me lay out the entire home slate.
0: There you go.
3: And I want you to pick the one game that you would come back for if you're only allowed one. So you got Iowa, Michigan State, Penn State, Indiana, Michigan, Minnesota, Ohio State, Rutgers, UCLA, and USC. Which team stands out there as the one team you'd be most excited to come back to Lincoln to check out the game if it works for your schedule?
2: Wow. Iowa, the payback.
3: Iowa, that's a good answer. I like that one.
2: The payback. And, you know, that's, you know, they prevented us from making it to the Elite Eight for the grudge match against Illinois. And that kind of, you know, I don't hate them, but, you know, just like those years of Creighton beating us, and now the last couple of years, 2 or 3 years, we've gotten the best of them. And we consider Creighton and Iowa as our rivals. So, yeah, I would love to see us. I got to figure out when we're coming back for alumni, what game that's going to be. Because I'm going to definitely be back for other games, but But that's one game I definitely want to make it back for.
4: We still have to, you know, see how the transfer portal shapes out all of these teams, but are there any other teams in the Big Ten that kind of catch your eye as major competition?
2: Well, all the teams are major competitions, but I you know, outside of Iowa, I would say, you know, one of my favorite college coaches in the country and one of the best coaches in the country is Michigan State. I mean, I love watching him on the sideline, whether he's at home on the road, and just to watch how he coaches. And because I'm looking at the game, like I've told you all, I look at the game in a different lens. You know, it's more than just wins and losses. I'm watching the sideline. I'm watching the bench, the coaching staff, the refs, the players, and how they're playing. It seems like Michigan State, for some reason, since Coach Izzo's been around so long, it's always a treat to watch that guy in action. So that's, I would say those two, Iowa and Michigan State.
0: Well, again, we're speaking to Husker legend Henry T. Buchanan. T., when you guys got this schedule and you looked at it, and obviously there's ways to break it down, whether it be in quarters, thirds, whatever, home and away, how did you guys look at it? Because when I saw it yesterday, I started looking at the away opponents and what that looks like. Because, you know, it's the great teams, the one, the upper side of the Big Ten teams or any conference, they went on the road. They go on the road. So when I got this, I went, all right, this is where we got to go. If we're going to be back in that top four conversation or whatever the case is, we got to go to Illinois. Got to go back to Purdue. You got to go to Wisconsin. Your West Coast looks like you're going to be out at Oregon and Washington in the same weekend, probably. Iowa, Michigan State, Penn State. How did you guys look at it and start? Again, not to get too far ahead on the schedule, but how did you guys start to look at it?
2: Well, with Coach Nee, we started in pre-conference before we even thought about the Big Eight conference play, because we, you know, our pre-conference is preparing you for conference play. And what he and how he coached us, and even Coach Bargan before we came to Nebraska when he coached D. Vic and I and Hutch, is that, you know, you take it. We rarely looked ahead. You always just look at that opponent. We focus on the film on these teams. The scout team would learn their plays, and we played against. So we took it one game at a time. And then when it came to conference play, we knew who was who. You know, back then, and you knew Oklahoma, Kansas, Mizzou. I think my senior year, Mizzou was picked to win the conference. I think Oklahoma ended up winning the conference. But we just, you know, at that time, we were the best conference in the nation. You know, we, like I said, that's the year Kansas won and beat Oklahoma in the championship game. And Kansas beat K-State in the Elite Eight with Mitch Richmond. But our top three teams at that time, because we would always split with K-State, but Oklahoma, Kansas, and Mizzou is three of the top teams in the country. So, you know, if there was a team that you kind of looked ahead and tried to prepare for, it was those three teams. But then again, you had Danny Manning, who was the best player in the country, so you was always excited to play against that team, because, you know, it was easier to scout against Kansas than it was Mizzou and Oklahoma, because with Kansas, we really only, and I hate to say it, even though they won the national championship, we always worried about the one player that we had to contend with, and that was Danny Manning. Where with Mizzou and Oklahoma, even though they had the Band-Aid man at Mizzou, then you had, you know, of course, Mookie Blaylock, Stacey Keenan, those guys at Oklahoma, but they had multitude of players that you had to prepare for. And so, but Kansas was that team that you would mark down, like, you know, we got to protect home. And we were able to protect home 2 years in a row against those guys while we were there. And I'm sure with Nebraska, I guarantee you those players, especially with Price being a former Hawkeye, I mean, I don't care how you slice it, he may not never admit it, but he's looking forward to that rematch with Iowa, especially at home. And the last time we played him at home, we did beat him. So that's, you know, that's kind of our mindset. You know, it's easy to say it's one game at a time, But when you look at that schedule, you're marking down games that's gonna be in our eyes a little bit more difficult and important and more excited to play, because we wanted to play against Oklahoma's and KU's and Mizzou's or the in K-State or Oklahoma State that year. Because we didn't know Oklahoma State. We split with them the first year, so we didn't know about Richard Dumas and John Starks coming in the following year. Like, where did these guys come from? But that's the beauty of this era of basketball with the transfer portal. You don't know who you're playing against until you watch a few games, scout them, and then see them up close and personal. So this era of basketball is so much different than when we played, especially with social media. You can see all the guys that they're recruiting. You see them on YouTube. You see them on your smartphones, and you're getting an overdose of all these players. But regardless of that, how do they play together? And I think that's what Coach Hoiberg and his staff does so well with the Huskers. These guys play well together. I think Amy Williams do the same thing with the women's program. Softball, baseball, the unity and how these Husker teams at all levels in all sports, man, we just come together, man, and play so well together and love playing with one another. And like I said, we have a great relationship with all the alumni here at Nebraska. And just continue to get better as well. So,
3: T, before we get you out here, probably last thought. Since we last chatted, we did have the NBA draft lottery. And I want to get your thoughts. The Wizards get the number one overall pick. Top three projected picks most places you look, in some particular order, A.J. DeBonsa out of BYU, Darren Peterson out of Kansas, and Cameron Boozer out of Duke. If you're the Wizards, who are you taking number one overall? Which of those three guys do you think is best?
2: That's not even close to me. It's AJ. Just not even close to me. I mean, this guy, in my opinion, and you remember we got a chance to see him up close and personal in the pre-exhibition game and just saw his skill set. And from a skill perspective, I think I can't say it's not close, but he's obviously the most skilled player. They got some really good guards out there. That's going to come in and help teams. But for a 6'8", 6'9", swing man with the skill set that he has, I think it's a no-brainer. Now, I did recently heard about Darren Peterson about, all this cramping and stuff coming from creatine.
3: Yep.
2: I remember my son used to drink that, but not overdose, but it helped him build muscle and stuff like that. I don't know I didn't go into in depth of that, but if he didn't get it, we didn't get a chance to see him at his highest potential, physically wise, health wise. It'd be interesting because he was projected as the number one pick all season, regardless of his sparingly playing time and things of that sort. Boozer, after watching him a few times, I just think he's going to be similar to his dad, but his dad had more offensive skills. But he's going to be able to bang, rebound, and do those things. And I think the offense side would develop as he. Learn the NBA game, but I think the AJ is this hands down, and I'm looking forward to see this Darren Peterson and see him playing healthy. I don't know if that was an excuse, but he said he almost thought he was dying. I'm like, what just happened? And for that to come out afterwards, man, didn't make sense to me. Interested to see this Peterson kid play though.
0: It will be, and all that class. That class has a chance to be one of the best classes that we've seen in a long time coming out. So, but also speaking of good class, it's you, T. We appreciate you, brother.
2: Appreciate that. Hey, man, can I give a shout out to my cousin that lost his dad? And
0: yep.
2: Darius and Court Adams, they lost their dad recently, and attended his funeral on Saturday, and that's out of nowhere. Very healthy man, but which I always tell you all, and whoever's listening, man, get those checkups. And catch whatever is going in you, and don't ignore the aches and pains that you haven't felt before, man. It's that's why these doctors are there for us, man. And the earlier you catch any type, I don't care how young you are, fellas, YC and Elijah, get your checkups, man. Start early and often, and stay healthy, man, because the earlier they catch any of these, you know, terrible diseases, man, the better off and easier for them to treat it. So just want to throw that out, and prayers for the family, and I just want to make sure I said that. And I do appreciate and enjoy talking to you guys every week, and talking to this Husker Hoop, and let's go Big Red in baseball and softball. They, you know, they're going to make it happen, man, and make that long run. Love to see the baseball team make it back to Omaha, and it looks like softball team is going to be playing a lot of home games, you know, through the regionals and what, and super regionals, it sounds like. So I'm looking forward to watching those games, and may even try to get back for one, but it's going to be tough, man. I got a lot going on out here, and so we'll see what happens. My granddaughter is going to the volleyball camp June 1st, so I'm trying to get there June 1st, but it's tough, man, because I'm supposed to go play with Bo Reed on June 23rd. They play with Amy and Johnny, you know, with the parents in O'Neill at some point. So I'm trying to figure out the schedule, fellas. But y'all be seeing me here within the next 3 to 4 weeks for sure.
0: Awesome. We can't wait, T-Man. Right. Again, thanks for your time, my friend. We'll talk to you soon.
2: All right. Y'all take care. Enjoy.
0: Thanks. Thanks, T. Always a pleasure, my friend. That's Husker legend Henry T. Buchanan. Let's take a break. Come back with stories that we missed.
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13: 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The Morning Hookup.
0: Welcome back in the Morning Hookup. Special thanks here to Husker legend Henry T. Buchanan. During the stream, Elijah's got issues. He's going to be running out of his food prep chicken come, like, Friday. This, and you were talking about, you have balsamic glazed what?
3: Broccoli.
0: Broccoli. And you're on an Italian theme. Can you have cheese?
3: I can. I haven't been, though.
0: I was thinking, like, a caprese chicken. like a grill, like marinate the, like get the chicken all nice and marinate, but then put like
3: a loaf.
0: Bake it with like the tomato and the

0: Like low cheese. Fat mozzarella.
1: Yeah. Can you do a caprese chicken to go with that balsamic broccoli? Just a thought.
2: That does sound really good.
1: Just take it. We've done it before at the house. We'll like bake the chicken all nice. Then we'll throw the tomato and we'll put a really nice thinner layer of cut mozzarella and just let it. And then when it comes out, you glaze it, just a little stripe of a glaze.
2: Oh.
1: Okay, just a thought for you. Here's some other thoughts. As you're getting in those thoughts.
0: I got to go. I got to go track the calories there. I know what that would
1: just
0: be.
1: Just think about it. I'm just a thought now. Okay. But other thoughts. Have you watched, like, I know you haven't or you have, but Paul Skeens roughed up his first outing. Boy,
0: he's
1: tell you what.
0: Spectacular since.
1: Well, here's what it's been. By the way, almost a no-hitter. Took a no-hitter into the seventh the other night. Gave up, what, two hits or whatever.
0: Yeah, last night he ended up going 8 innings, 2 hits, 10 strikeouts. No walks.
1: But this is what's crazy. First of all, he lowered his season ERA to 1.98, which is in line with his career, by the way. In his first 64 starts, 1.97, to throw it out there. But let's just look at what it's been as of recently. His last 5 starts. 32 innings pitched, 0.84 ERA, 38 strikeouts. He is now allowed to run in 16 straight innings. That's not the best stat. No walks in the last 123 hitters. He's gone 123 hitters without a walk in that span. The other night in that no-hitter, he threw 98 pitches, 68 strikes.
0: And he's still unhittable.
1: And he's unhittable.
3: There's not much you can say. They really just speak for themselves. That's no walks in over 100 batters is unheard of.
1: At that level, and that's hard. And the way they try to pitch in the bigs, that's crazy talk.
0: All right, folks.
1: Uh-oh.
0: Million-dollar question here. Us three, each of us.
1: Yep.
0: How many at-bats against Paul Skeens before you make contact?
1: Infinity. Never happening. I'd be too scared.
3: Yeah. I've never seen 100 in my life. I don't think I could touch it. I seriously.
1: I don't know. I'm seriously don't know. I don't think the answer is none.
3: I don't think I could. Genuinely.
1: And does that count if I just?
0: Well, the question is he pitching us like MLB batters, or is he pitching us like losers that will just be swinging at everything?
1: No, I think it's to answer that, it's got to be MLB batter.
0: Well, because I think you have a better chance, actually, because he's got to throw strikes. If he just threw low breaking balls against us half the time, we'd swing over the top of everything.
1: Listen,
0: There's no chance I'd be able to tell the difference between a fastball and a slider out of the hand. So I'd miss everything. So, yeah, probably infinity.
1: We have zero chance.
0: But I could pick up 1 yard in an NFL game if you put me at running back.
1: No chance.
0: I'd get injured after one play, but I'd get that 1 yard.
3: By any means necessary.
1: Boy, you found out where your
0: Broncos week one Monday Night Football.
1: In Kansas City.
0: I'm happy about that. You know why? Because is it going to be difficult to go into Arrowhead week one? Yes. But I don't think you're going to get Patrick Mahomes on the top of his game. And more than likely, that second divisional game against the Chiefs will mean more later in the season, and you'll get that one at Mile High. I like week one on the road. I've seen some Bronco fans mad. Man, you won the division last year. They make you play on the road division rival week one. No, this opens up the fact that, hey, once you get that late season game in December, that's going to mean more whenever the division race is coming down to it. You get that game at home. Ideal for the Broncos.
1: They also threw out there, did you see the, I love when they do this because the schedule's out. They know the schedule. It'll be unveiled tomorrow in a production. The number of miles that teams get to travel. Now, obviously, the international ones are going to be way up there. Your Broncos will be the 14th most traveled team, 19,129 miles. Your Patriots, fifth, 27,590 miles.
0: We do get the Broncos heading to New England this year, taking on the Patriots at, is it still Gillette Stadium? It's not Gillette Stadium.
1: Gillette.
0: It is?
1: Yep. The least traveled team, 8,740 miles. The Panthers. Most traveled, the 49ers, 38,105. Coming up tomorrow.
0: 38,000?
1: 38,000 miles in the air. Rams shortly followed by 34 and some change. Texans, Cowboys. Tomorrow, you guys have a great hump day. We'll catch you on a Thursday.
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13: 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The odds of him going on to fascinate millions with his talent? 1 in 260,000. The odds of this born racer having 157 career top 10 finishes in NASCAR? 1 in 125 billion. But every driver seeks the pinnacle of their achievements. The odds of him winning both the Daytona 500 and the Brickyard 400 in the same year? 1 in 195 million. The odds of a child being diagnosed with autism? 1 in 88. 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
15: From ABC News, I'm Michelle Franzen. The South Carolina Supreme Court has overturned the conviction of Alex Murdaugh, found guilty of murdering his wife and son in 2021. Here's ABC's Andrew Dimbert.
16: Murdaugh was convicted in 2023 of killing his wife Maggie and son Paul, but now the state Supreme Court unanimously deciding to toss the conviction, the high court finding that the county clerk, Becky Hill, improperly influenced jurors during the high-profile trial. According to the court's opinion just released, Hill made comments like, don't be fooled by Murnau's defense and told them to watch his behavior closely while he testified.
15: Due to other financial convictions, Murnau will remain behind bars. A new report revealing inflation is increasing and it's not just consumers. ABC's Jim Ryan has more on the wholesale level.
17: The Producer Price Index tracks data on over 10,000 products and gives an early indication of what we'll be paying in the months ahead. In March, the figure rose 0.7% from February. Last month, the PPI soared 1.4%. Wholesale prices compared to a year ago rose 6%, the largest 12-month increase since December of 2022.
15: The high price of energy due to the war with Iran driving inflation both at the consumer and producer levels. The red carpet rolled out for President Trump for his arrival in China for a summit with President Xi. One goal of the visit, to get China to buy more American goods. ABC's Selena Wang is in Beijing.
18: The president is also traveling with more than a dozen CEOs. That just shows you, you know, how much the president wants, you know, trade deals, purchasing agreements, investment to be part of this broader conversation.
15: The war with Iran also looming over the president's trip. While President Trump insists he does not need the Chinese leaders' help to end the conflict, he says they also will discuss it. You're listening to ABC News.
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23: One surprise finish, another too close to call. The rest of the candidates in various races won on primary day. Good morning, I'm Jeff Modes. Right now we have 72 degrees at KFOR. Tuesday's Nebraska primary election had one big upset in the Republican race for Secretary of State as challenger Scott Peterson upset incumbent Bob Evnon, 55% to 45% of the vote. Peterson now moves on to the November general election to face a Democratic nominee, Sarah Slattery. Convincing victories, though, in other races Tuesday. Incumbent Jim Pillen won the Republican nomination right away in seeking another term for Nebraska governor, while Democratic challenger and former Fremont Senator Lynn Walz received her party's nomination for the gubernatorial race. For U.S. Senate, Republican incumbent Pete Ricketts won his bid, along with Democratic candidate Cindy Burbank. They will also advance along with nonpartisan candidate Dan Osborne. For Nebraska's District 1 seat in the U.S. House of Representatives, Republican incumbent Mike Flood, who ran unopposed, and Democratic challenger Chris Backemeyer will meet in the general election. District 2 on the Democratic side, still too close to call, involving that Omaha area district between John Kavanaugh and Denise Powell, but Brinker Harding has gotten the Republican nomination in that race. Full results can be found at KFORnow.com. A 56-year-old Lincoln man has been arrested following a child sexual assault investigation that began on April 22nd after a mandatory reporter called the DHHS hotline and reported a belated sexual assault of a 12-year-old boy. Lincoln Police Public Information Manager Erica Thomas tells KFOR News in the past 3 weeks, officers worked diligently in the investigation to make an arrest.
24: They determined 56-year-old Hung Van Vu of Lincoln had inappropriately touched the child on multiple occasions between January 2021 and May 2023.
23: Vu was arrested Monday for third-degree sexual assault of a child and put in the Lancaster County Jail. Looks great today. Sunshine this afternoon and a high of 83. I'm Jeff Motes, KFOR News.
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3: All right, let's do it. The Markley, Van Camp, and Robbins Show. Jamie Markley, David Van Camp, Scott Robbins. You know,
4: you're really attacking not only Dr. Anthony Fauci, you're attacking science.
3: Of course.
5: Oh, yes. Man, I have PTSD when I hear that.
6: Right? You can't. Science, c'est moi, says Dr. Anthony Fauci. Well, a guy named James Erdman is with the CIA, and he's testifying in front of a Senate committee. By the way, no Democrats showed up to this.
5: None.
6: It's very weird.
5: It is weird.
6: Yeah, they don't want any answers at all.
3: Well, they think of the truth like a virus. Stay away from it, right. No matter what.
6: Social distancing from the truth.
5: Yes, you cannot question the integrity of Dr. Anthony Fauci.
6: Right.
5: Or you're questioning science.
3: Yes.
6: Well, this whistleblower testifying today that Dr. Anthony Fauci personally meddled with the CIA and the intelligence community as a whole, saying, hey, hold off on declaring that COVID pandemic coming out of that lab.
3: Oh, boy. You knew it, too.
7: But your conclusion is that changing from the scientific consensus of it being from a lab to a neutral position by the CIA was significantly influenced by Anthony Fauci?
8: It was significantly influenced by Anthony Fauci's injecting himself into the IC. And to go to the second part of your question about what happened, particularly during the 90-day study, we have documentation that shows that as of August 12th, the CIA was considering calling this a lab leak, August 12th of 2021. And then that changed on August 17th of 2021.
7: Right.
8: And unfortunately, because the CIA would not provide us documentation that we asked for, we have no idea why that changed. And that's...
7: And they weren't alone, because we know the FBI was coming to the same conclusion that it was lab leak, as well as the FBI.
3: Yeah. There are so many people in the country that don't know the full story of how this unfolded.
6: Yeah.
3: And there are plenty of emails that are available to people to be able to read to see exactly what Fauci did behind the scenes during all of this to get all of the, quote, scientists on board. Because there were threats of withholding funding.
6: Oh, yeah.
3: To all their different programs. So you had all these people saying, oh, yeah, that's a lab leak. All of a sudden, they do a 180 after threats, and there's emails about it.
6: Yeah.
3: Most people don't know about it. Oh, that crazy right-wing conspiracy.
6: Yeah.
3: Okay.
5: Well, so many wet market owners lost their livelihood because of
6: it. I know. It was tough times for the bat soup industry.
5: It really was. Terrible. They got blamed for something they didn't do. But didn't Fauci get blanket immunity from Biden?
6: Well, he got the preemptive pardon, so and again, I don't know if that'll even hold up in court.
5: Yeah, I wonder that too. See, I don't know.
6: So we'll see.
5: Yeah.
3: But you're still basically thinking what we're all kind of thinking.
6: Nothing's ever going to happen. It's like these types of hearings are good for, like, spleen venting, essentially, but who's getting arrested over this? Who's getting charged with some sort of crime? Like, show me movement, not just cool clips for Fox News.
3: I know. That's what you wonder, if anything's ever going to go that far.
5: God, it's frustrating, though.
3: It is frustrating. It
5: makes me so angry.
3: I know.
5: Oh.
3: Yes.
5: And then at
3: the end,
5: weasel.
3: I'm like, well, yes. I mean, he lied about... Dude, the whole story of Fauci, most people don't know. But again, I mean, what do you rest on? I guess that you're going to have to answer for it someday.
9: Tell him that God's going to cut him down. Tell him that God's going to cut him down.
5: The final judge and jury.
3: Every once in a while, I think of that Johnny Cash rendition, and I'm like, yeah.
5: Well, the thing about Judgment Day is something's going to happen. But nothing's not going to happen gets tossed out the window.
3: No.
5: Something's going to happen.
3: No. It spooks me, I'll tell you.
5: Well, it spooks me too.
3: But I don't think that I have the record that Fauci does.
5: No.
3: Anyway, but more on that a little bit later. As far as the direction of the country right now, there's some polling. And there is a polling outfit called the Signal Polling Group that a lot of people put stock in. And Brent Buchanan, the guy from Signal, and he was talking about the direction of the country. And, you know, it doesn't look great for the GOP right now. You probably have seen that in the polling, right? But at the same time, it's not all bad. Okay? And

0: yes, the generic ballot has dropped a little bit, but Republican votes only went to undecided, not to Democrats. So there's still a lot of fluidity in all of this. And I don't think that somebody's approval on Donald Trump's handling of the economy is the be-all, end-all that maybe it was 20 years ago in politics.
1: Interesting.
2: Mm. Well, I don't know if I agree with that, but I'll go with it, yeah.
1: Well, would you agree with this? Because he didn't frame it this way, but in my mind, this is what I think. So if you're going 20 years ago, 30 years ago, you could think the economy is terrible. If we go this other way, it's going to improve, because you'd have people that, you know, could vote for either side, basically, right? They could be swayed. It's different now because you have the left and the Democrats so far left, like Looney Tunes. They're like, well, yeah, I'm completely frustrated with the direction where the GOP is, but I'm not so frustrated I'm going to vote for those maniacs.
2: Right. Yeah, I think that's, I see what you're saying, yeah. In other words, you know, you've got all these hot-button issues that they've seemed to embrace and double down on that are so unpopular with people.
1: Yes.
2: That, and again, the bright strategists marry them to it, and yes, they should. Yeah, okay, I'm feeling better now. Okay.
1: You want to feel even better?
2: Yeah.
1: As I'm listening to this dude, he was talking with Daily Wire News, I'm like, this is totally channeling Scott Robbins.
2: Oh.
1: I mean, you have said the same thing. Like, roll it.
0: No, I believe that the Iran issue, for two reasons, has driven a decrease in his image. One, Trump, these younger men who took a chance on him in the 24 election, that he was going to be different. He was not going to create new wars. He was going to end wars. And then also, gas prices. It's simply the one price that everybody sees every single day when they're driving around, whether you purchase it or not. And it is the in-your-face reminder.
1: There it is.
2: Absolutely. Yeah. And today, when I come in, it's $5.15 a gallon where I am.
1: Yes.
2: $5.15. One guy hadn't gotten the memo yet. It was still $4.99.
1: Mm-hmm.
2: You know, but everybody else was $5.15. And yes, you think, well, I don't like this.
3: Yeah, but
2: because now my bread's going to be more, my mustard's going to be more, everything's going to be more because I got transported by truck.
3: Look on the bright side, though. You get to listen to 5:15, a great song by The Who.
1: Yes,
2: right? That's true. It's
1: a really good song.
3: Yeah.
2: Yeah, gas prices are the 5:15.
1: Mm-hmm.
2: Yeah.
1: But he said that, I mean, how many days in a row, and this was, what, a month or so ago? Mm-hmm. You know what I did this morning? I drove by the gas station.
2: But I
1: know.
2: I'm like most people when
1: you
2: I
1: are.
2: Say that
1: it's
2: because
1: true.
2: They look up and they go, oh, my God.
1: That's why I wanted to give you props.
2: And again, if you put 10 gallons in, you're paying 10 bucks more or whatever. In the grand scheme of things,
1: mm-hmm.
2: that's not going to make or break a lot of people. It's the mental gymnastics you do.
1: Yes.
2: When you see it, you go, damn.
1: Yeah.
2: Yeah.
1: Again, man, if they can come down this summer, if you can wrap this thing up and they
2: yeah.
1: come down.
2: Yeah.
1: People do have short attention spans.
2: Yep.
3: Yeah.
1: That would be a good thing.
2: It'd well,
1: be...
2: the kickoff is Memorial Day weekend, and it ain't far away.
1: No. But, I mean, sometime this summer.
2: It's got to.
1: Yeah.
2: Or I think they're in deep trouble. Yes.
1: Yeah. They could be. I know, and there'll be conversations. Was it worth it in the end, all of that? It's hard to measure right now, but we'll see. Meanwhile, John Thune?
3: Mm-hmm.
1: Is he getting voter ID done?
3: No, he's not. And in fact, he's already kind of given up here. John Thune, this is the top Republican in the Senate, says, hey, guys, I'd really like to get voter ID passed, but we just can't. We just can't do it.
1: What do you mean you can't do it?
4: We don't have the votes to get rid of the filibuster. We did. We called it up on the floor March, I think, 17th. We were on it for several weeks and had a very spirited debate. In fact, I think, with the exception of maybe a couple of Republican senators, made more speeches on the floor in support of the SAVE Act than almost any other senator.
3: Oh, good for you.
4: And we had some votes on
1: okay.
4: it. We voted on the narrow issue, which is the most popular one, of voter ID. And we put the Democrats on the record. Every single Democrat voted against it. We added, and one of the other...
1: No, you're better with all the terminology. You get these guys to go on and on forever.
3: Yeah.
1: What's the procedure called, David?
3: I'm talking about the filibuster?
1: Yes.
3: Yeah.
1: The special kind of
3: the talking filibuster.
1: Yes.
3: That's the goal.
1: And but they didn't do it.
3: No, they didn't do it.
1: And they could do it.
3: They don't have time because they've got, you know, permitting reform to talk about.
1: But I'm saying if they really wanted to do it, they could do it.
3: They
1: He's acting like they can't, like his hands are tied. No, you could absolutely do that.
3: Yeah.
1: That's what's so frustrating. And you just
4: we added, and one of the other elements, also

0: popular was whether or not biological boys ought to play in girls' sports. We had that vote, and every Democrat voted against that as well. So we've taken what I think are probably the two issues, in my view, that have the broadest public support, and put the Democrats on record, and every single one of them voted against it. So we'll look for opportunities to get other votes.
1: Okay.
2: Sure,
1: we failed.
3: Opportunities you could.
1: Yeah. It's like we failed, but we got our opponents on record. So, huzzah. Round of applause.
2: Yeah, what are we supposed to do with that information, huh?
1: Okay, so you can have some attack ad?
4: Right. This person believes in dongs and girls' sports.
1: Okay, you could already do that, though, without putting them, quote-unquote, on the record, because they've already been on the record doing that.
2: Several times.
3: Well, since you already channeled The Who, I'll do another song. Meet the new boss, same as the old boss,
1: exactly.
3: John.
1: Yeah.
3: Get something done.
2: I'm looking forward to the new Hasbro talking filibuster toy.
3: This is why a guy like Spencer Pratt is refreshing to a lot of people.
2: Yes,
3: it's just
2: agree.
3: Common 100%. Sense. Let's get something done.
2: Yep.
3: Did you see his new ad? It's pretty well done, and part of it's visual. So I'll tell you what's going on as far as visually as this is rolling out. But it's amazing as far as all the money from the Democrats that are going in to get Bass reelected.
1: Mm-hmm.
3: Karen Bass, just an absolute failure, but here's the ad.
5: What does dangerous Spencer Pratt have in mind for Los Angeles?
3: This mayor.
6: I make a living giving drug needles to unhoused individuals, and Spencer wants to put me out of the job. Spencer wants to force me to get treatment and turn my life around instead of dying on the streets.
3: So you got this guy, right. The needle guy, and then you got the drug addict. And then,
6: what kind of bully forces people to do things?
7: As a busy mom, running away from the crazy drug addicts in our park is the only exercise I get. Spencer wants to get rid of them. Does he want me to be fat?
3: She's running away from these nuts.
1: Good cardio.
3: Yes, does he want me to be fat?
1: That's great.
8: A vote for Spencer is a vote for change. Why would you vote for change when everything is fine?
3: Okay, this guy, seriously, the entire city is on fire behind him. It was like during the Palisades fires and everything else.
8: Stay the course with Karen Bass. Smile, damn it!
3: Yeah, he's carrying his kid as he's running from the fire. And he's telling the kid, smile, damn it! So funny, man.
8: Fine. Stay the course with Karen Bass. Smile, damn it!
5: Don't take the bait. Stay the course with Bass.
3: Pretty good.
2: I like that.
3: Yeah. The AI imagery in there. Yes, he's running. It is like Hell's Bells, man. All right, a couple of news updates of the five stories we're watching today coming right up.
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3: 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It'll be Pillen versus Walz for governor and Ricketts versus Burbank for the Senate after yesterday's Nebraska primary.
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4: Hi, this is Jeff Mall with Visit Lincoln. 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I'm Jeff Mall.
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11: 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Jamie Markley, David Van Camp, Scott Robbins. Thank you very much for being here. You know what it's time for? Yeah, the five stories we're watching today.
12: One, two, three, four, five.
13: Number five, President Trump is in Beijing for high-stakes talks with Chinese President Xi Jinping. Mm-hmm. They rolled out the red carpet for him and everything. They know their audience, that's for sure. Number four, the state of Illinois is investigating a potential hantavirus case in Winnebago County. It is believed that the man contracted the virus the old-fashioned way by coming into contact with rodent droppings while cleaning a house. So not related to the cruise ship, but everybody's kind of on edge right now, or a lot of people are on edge.
14: Yeah. Well, you got the fear porn being stoked to 11 again.
13: Well, the French lady that was in intensive care has been put on an artificial lung.
14: Yeah,
13: so they're saying like this is the end. She's going very likely to die. All because apparently some ornithologist wanted to go to Trash Island and look at birds.
14: Yeah. At a garbage dump.
13: Yeah, awesome.
14: It doesn't attract rats. The thing is, it repels rats. Garbage does.
13: Yeah.
14: Who knew?
15: to hear Robbins go off on that off air.
14: Well, it's ridiculous.
15: It's a treat.
14: What are you doing?
13: There are birds that need watching, apparently. Yes. Number three, over 1,500 passengers and crew aboard the Ambition cruise ship has been banned from disembarking in Bordeaux, France as a precautionary measure.
16: because 49 people have this

0: gastrointestinal illness. One passenger died. I'm feeling pretty confident now about my no cruise voyages policy. I'm feeling very good about that.
1: Yeah, I mean, I had a great time on cruise. Mm-hmm.
2: I had a good time.
0: But, I mean, you got...
2: The only time I went.
0: The hantavirus thing.
2: I was drunk most of the time, though.
0: I just...
3: What was the best week of eating of my life?
2: Yes.
3: The food is unbelievable.
0: Yeah, but then you also run the risk of pooping yourself to death.
3: You did, but I avoided that risk. It ended up okay.
0: That's why you got to drink more, right? It sanitizes the bowels. Yeah.
2: It does.
0: Number two, James Erdman, a CIA whistleblower, testifying today in the Senate that Dr. Anthony Fauci personally meddled with the agency to hold off on declaring that the COVID pandemic started with a lab leak. Really didn't want that out there. And then number one, related to that, the CIA put out a statement saying that Senator Rand Paul, who was calling for this, is acting in bad faith, calling it nothing more than a dishonest political theater masquerading as a congressional hearing.
3: Those okay. I think every once in a while you could accuse Rand Paul of something like that, and maybe you're on to something.
0: Oh,
3: with this,
0: sure. Yeah.
3: Just look at all the emails from Fauci.
0: Yeah.
3: That'll tell you everything you need to know.
2: Mm-hmm.
3: Man, oh, man. Happen to see this. Just polling that's out there. Most Americans would like about 2.5 more hours a day to just have fun. Does that sound about right?
2: Yeah.
0: Yeah, that'd be cool.
2: Yeah, that'd be nice. Yeah.
3: Think of it, you know, David, you got little kids.
0: Mm-hmm.
3: I mean, you're going to be in the thick of it for quite a while.
0: Yeah.
3: Especially during that time.
0: Yeah.
3: Because it's like a lot of the things that, you know, you would find, as they say, life-giving, like time with your guitar or time exercising or whatever, it gets
2: right.
3: Really cut short during those years. This is the Markley Van Camp and Robin Show. You can still make time.
0: Well, they're not at the age where they enjoy watching other people play video games either, so.
3: This is
0: Daddy
3: true.
0: Doesn't get his PS4 time.
3: Yeah.
2: What age would that be?
0: Oh, that, actually, that's a big thing online. Yeah.
2: I know it is. I can't believe it is, but it is.
3: But Dad's got to be pretty freaking good for a kid to watch him play it.
0: Yeah.
3: But you can play video games with your kids.
0: Well, they're also old enough now to realize that when I hand them a controller that's not plugged in, they're not actually controlling any of the players.
3: That trick only works for so long.
0: I got away with that for a little while.
2: Yeah, it does. It works for a while.
3: Have you found any games that you can play together yet?
0: No, not really. And I don't really want them in front of a TV screen now.
3: Yeah, I understand.
2: Like you.
0: Like me.
3: Learn from me.
2: Right.
3: Oh, okay. Some great audio we got to get to. And what's your story coming up?
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5: ABC News, I'm Michelle Franzen. The murder conviction of Alex Murdaugh and the deaths of his wife and son in 2001 overturned by South Carolina's Supreme Court. Citing jury tampering by Rebecca Hill, the court clerk, Murdaugh was convicted in 2023. At a sentencing in which he got life in prison, he made this statement.
6: I'm innocent. I would never hurt my wife, Maggie. And I would never hurt my son, Pawpaw.
5: Murdaugh was also convicted of financial crimes that will keep him behind bars for life. Inflation at the wholesale level surging last month by 6% year over year, says the latest producer price index, led by food and energy costs, more pressure on companies to pass those increases on to consumers. President Trump in Beijing for meetings with China's leader, trade, Taiwan, and Iran expected to be on the agenda. The White House disputes the New York Times report about intelligence. Michelle Franzen, ABC News.
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3: The Markley, Van Camp, and Robbins Show. I'm Jamie Markley, the Gen Xer, the Millennial, David Van Camp, and the Sexy Boomer.
0: Yep.
3: That's Guy Robbins. So, do I call him Baccaria or Becerra? I'm never quite sure.
17: Javier Baccaria.
3: All right, Javier Baccaria in the news, David.
0: Yes, Javier Becerra is his actual name, but President Joe Biden didn't know that, apparently, when he was nominating him to be the next Director of Health and Human Services. Javier Baccaria, very famously. Well, now Becerra is running for governor of California, and boy, he really doesn't like being asked about all those illegal alien children that his agency lost during his time as Health and Human Services chief. This is from this interview with KTLA where they clowned him because this guy is very thin-skinned. He's an idiot. And, yes. I mean, even people who worked with him, like, no, this guy's an idiot.
3: A whole Politico piece about it.
0: Yeah.
3: Yeah. And they're usually friendly to the likes of Baccaria.
0: Oh, yeah, they are. But here we go.
3: Okay.
18: A New York Times investigation found the health department couldn't find some 85,000 children it had released.
19: That's not accurate. What you just read is not accurate. First, that's what I'll say. Because it was...
3: That's right. It was 300,000. Right. You're right. That wasn't accurate. Yeah. Correct.
19: Because it was never the case that we could not find kids. You're essentially I don't know if you got those talking points from Donald Trump.
18: It's from a New York Times article.
19: That's not what the New York Times article said. The New York Times said that individuals, the children and their sponsors, did not respond to calls. They didn't say we couldn't find kids.
18: Working overnight in slaughterhouses.
3: Okay, what are you talking about?
2: Yeah. Well, you couldn't find them.
0: Yeah.
2: Well, they didn't return calls. What?
0: Yeah,
2: what?
0: We didn't lose the children.
2: What is wrong with you?
0: We just couldn't find them.
2: Exactly.
0: Yeah.
3: And trust the process. I mean, we couldn't get a hold of these people, but I'm sure they were in good hands.
0: Yeah.
2: Yeah, we in good faith they took these children. Yeah, we believe that. Yeah.
0: I like too how in the news story they show a highlighted piece of a New York Times article about this where it does say they could not locate 85,000 children.
2: Well, that's one of those things. I'm going to play this tape back, Mr. Baccaria, and give you a chance to respond. Here's what you just said. Make that make sense.
3: It makes no sense.
2: You can't.
3: Okay, it goes on.
18: Working overnight in slaughterhouses, replacing roofs, operating machineries and factories, children as young as 14 years old.
19: That part occurred after these children had left the care of Department of Health and Human Services.
18: Do you let these children go into those individual sponsors in their responsibility?
19: Some of these kids, probably because they needed to earn some money, started working in places that were very exploitive.
2: What?
0: They were chasing. They needed to earn a paycheck, you know. And hey, once we lost track of them, I mean, just couldn't find them. Well, it's not up to us to babysit them all the time.
3: So these 14-year-olds, well, they needed some income.
0: Yeah, they had a family.
3: I guess the slaughterhouse might have, you know, exploited them a little bit. What?
2: Yeah, their sponsor's like, if you're going to live here, you got to carry some weight here. You need to get to work.
3: Unreal.
2: That's crazy.
3: Yes.
0: Well, it is.
3: Yeah. And a lot of Christian families that either wanted to adopt or sponsor. Oh, no. We can't have those kooks.
0: What?
3: No.
0: That's the sickness of some people who only know how to do politics. Because this guy was part of a machine that turned into the largest government-sponsored child trafficking operation in American history. And he's like, yeah, but I'm proud of that work, and I'm going to run for governor. Like, no one's ever going to ask him about that failure. Even if he's not literally the guy calling the shots every single step of the way, he was the figurehead. And there's nothing really to brag about. Any person with common sense would just slink away into the shadows and go work a real job.
3: Yes, but it almost tells you that these people were so used to being protected.
0: Yeah.
3: You know, not just by people within their party, but also media. And now it's a little bit different because you're running against other people. So, well, we got to ask some questions here. We can't just give everybody a free pass, which is what happens in the primaries. Like with Kamala Harris, if she runs for president, I mean, it's going to be brutal on her. Because people are actually going to say, hey, how do you answer for A, B, and C?
0: I'm assuming
3: it won't be like the summer of 2024 when it was just handed to her.
0: Right.
2: I'm assuming this is going to blow up his chances, I would think.
3: Well, where's the polling on that?
2: He was doing okay, right?
0: He had gotten a little bit of a bump after Eric Swalwell dropped out because of those rape allegations. But let me look real quick.
2: I think he was still in the hunt.
0: Yeah, he was.
2: Blew my mind because
0: I got to confirm to the local news outlet that I'm not a robot.
3: Okay.
0: All right. Let's see. Steve Hilton, overall leader. Inside California Politics, Emerson College polling survey released today shows Hilton has been overtaken by Javier Baccaria as the new front runner.
2: Seriously.
0: Yeah, but this polling happened before this particular interview, though. So a lot of times, like state level polls, they're you know, backdated by like 2 weeks or 3 weeks.
3: Yeah. And honestly, for a whole lot of those voters, they just hear Javier Baccaria, basically, Becerra. Like, oh, yeah, I remember him from. Yeah, I'm sure he'd be good. Yeah, I'd vote for him. Knowing nothing. Other than, well, he looks
2: right,
3: the part.
2: But that should have put an end to it right there.
3: You would think.
2: That's a career ending interview.
3: Should be.
2: Should be. Yeah, I agree. Wow. Any other time.
3: Man. Yeah.
2: Wow. That's crazy.
3: Did you hear the dust-up that happened yesterday between FBI Director Kash Patel and Senator Chris Van Hollen?
0: Mm-mm.
3: Holland was bringing up the accusations that Cash's got a drinking problem.
0: Yeah.
3: People couldn't wake him up, stuff like that.
2: Oh, yeah.
3: Cash wasn't really in the mood for it.
2: He's not having it.
3: He was not having it at all, really.
17: And so there have been no occasions when your security detail had difficulty waking or locating you, is that right?
20: Nope, it's a total farce. I don't even know where you get this stuff, but it doesn't make it credible because you say so.
17: I'm not saying it, Director Patel. It's been written and documented.
20: You are literally saying it.
17: No, I'm saying that these are reports, Director Patel. No. And
20: unlike your baseless reports, the only person that was slinging margaritas in El Salvador on the taxpayer dollar with a convicted gangbanging rapist was you.
17: You know
20: the only person that ran up a $7,000 bar tab in Washington, D.C. at the lobby bar
17: to me,
20: was you.
17: This
20: so the only
17: suggests
20: individual in
17: to
20: this
17: me
20: room
17: the allegations
20: that has been drinking
17: are true.
20: On taxpayer dime during
17: are
20: the day
17: you polygraphing?
20: Is you.
17: Director Patel, come on.
3: That's part of it.
2: Yikes.
3: Well, yeah, you're going to accuse somebody of something. You got to know they're coming back at you with something else.
0: Oh, yeah.
2: Well, he's laying down the facts, too, isn't he? Boom, boom, boom.
3: Yes.
2: Knowing full well that was probably going to come up.
3: Yes.
2: And that Van Hollen was probably going to be the guy to do it.
3: And later on, he even put the receipt, Van Hollen, the $700 bar tab, D.C. Hey, that was campaign money. That was for my staff.
0: Oh, yeah.
3: Okay, for a holiday party. Okay, that's what that was.
2: So what?
3: I know. It just, they went back and forth, the whole thing. Because, yeah, of course. And that's the thing, man. Again, it just tells you how lost that party is, where Van Hollen goes to El Salvador with Marilyn Man, having a drink, thinking the voters are going to be on his side with that.
0: Yeah.
3: That's incredible. And not knowing what Marilyn Man had actually done.
2: Yeah, it's a theater.
3: Just this...
2: Yeah.
3: Father.
2: Bad deal. Yep.
3: Unreal. All right, it's that time. Do it a couple of times a day. Go around the table. It may not be the biggest story out there, but you saw it. It caught your attention. You want to bring it in? David, what's your story today?
0: So, mentioned a couple of times, active CIA employee James Erdman, has testified in the Senate. He's a whistleblower about COVID. In August of 2021, the intelligence community was getting ready to publish their determination that COVID probably came from that lab in Wuhan. Mm-hmm. But days later, that changed because Dr. Anthony Fauci injected himself into that process and says, no, we can't put that out there. Well, it's interesting. Mays Moore on X, who's always a great follow, Fauci, November of 2021, so just a few months after he was intervening with the intelligence community. By the way, this was after China admitted the virus didn't come from that wet market. It wasn't because somebody ate a pangolin or ate a bat. I mean, they didn't admit it was the lab, but they said it didn't come from that wet market. And freaking Fauci is on Face the Nation saying, yeah, it probably came from that wet market.
21: Beijing acknowledges now that they don't think it originated in that market.
22: Well, it may not have originated in the market, but it certainly could have. I mean, I don't think that they admitted that it didn't originate in the market. I think they're saying they don't know how it originated. Yeah.
21: Well, there were clusters that may have been picked up and transmitted, as I understand it, through the market.
22: Yeah.
21: But the place of origin was not within the market itself.
22: No, I don't think you could say that. I think you could say we don't know how and where it originated. There are wet markets in Wuhan that are ample opportunity for a virus to jump from an animal that gets brought in from all parts of China that are very closely related physically to bat enclaves and caves and come to the market. So I don't think anyone can say that it didn't come from here or it did come from here.
0: Boy, that's
3: desperation.
0: That's a commitment. I know that's almost 5 years ago at this point, but that is just an absolute commitment to CYA, isn't it?
2: Yes.
3: Yes. 100%.
2: Yeah, and the fact that, and really, I mean, the majority of Americans listened to that and believed it because this guy was beyond reproach.
3: Yes.
2: And this was Dr. Anthony Fauci. This was the head of this, you know.
3: Oh, yeah.
2: And you just thought to yourself, there's no way this guy's lying to me, right?
3: Very beginning.
2: Yeah, exactly. But that was towards that.
3: Yes.
2: Where this started to come out like, well, maybe it wasn't there after all.
3: Yeah.
2: Then he had to do CYA quickly. Yes.
3: Well, dude, it was like May 2020. I'm like, that guy's a liar.
2: Wow.
3: Because of the whole mask thing.
2: Yeah.
3: And the 180 on it.
2: Yeah.
3: Yeah.
2: No masking, mask everywhere. Then it was the type of mask. Then it was Oh, God.
1: Yeah, double masking is probably a good idea.
5: Wear three if you can.
1: Jeez.
2: Children's lives were wrecked.
3: 100%. God. Yeah. All right. All right, Scotty, what do you got for what's your story?
2: Fairfax County, we go there. It's in Virginia. One of the delegates there by the name of Dan Helmer, he's a Democrat. 10th District spent months and months and months and months and months with the minions all huddled around a table and putting together this congressional map that they were, and he was going to win the seat.
3: Hmm?
2: 1,000 yard signs were sent out to be dispersed in the community.
3: Okay.
2: And then, of course, the Supreme Court said, well that's not going to happen. Then Dan said, I can't win. So what to do with the 1,000 yard signs now, huh? What are we going to do with all those?
3: Bonfire?
2: I would suggest something like that with maybe a community barn.
3: Sure.
2: Where you brought people together. You know, that would be it. Or you could say, well, this never happened. Collector's item immediately.
3: Yeah. Always thinking like a collector.
2: Right. Get it out there on eBay and let it rip. Anyway, good story. Funny story. Because this guy had it all figured out until he didn't. So,
3: well, for my story, it's a tip of the cap to you, Scott Robb.
2: What's that?
3: This was from Real Clear Investigations. The title, Puppy Love, How Opposition to Animal Testing is Bridging the Political Divide. Mm. This is something that brought the left and the right together.
2: Yeah, sure. That's what I told you. It yeah. always worked that way. Always.
3: That's what I said. Yeah. That's why I'm giving you props.
2: Yeah, you shoot a dog, you go to prison for 100 years. Push somebody in front of a train in New York, you do 6 months. You know, that's how it works. I don't think it's fair or right, but that's how it works.
3: Ridgeland Farms, Wisconsin. A breeder of beagles for scientific experiments. That brings in Fauci to the conversation.
6: Yeah, oh, yeah.
3: Said it has withstood attacks from the animal rights movement for years. Activists have broken into its buildings to document the conditions inside them, rescued some dogs, pushed Wisconsin authorities to cite the company for animal abuse, all this stuff. And some of them went over the line and should be in jail for what they did.
2: Right.
3: However, April 30th, as you know, Richland buckled to the public pressure, handling the movement against animal testing, one of its biggest triumphs. Big Dog Rescue and the Center for a Humane Economy announced that the groups reached an agreement to purchase 1,500 beagles for an undisclosed amount of money. Dogs are being adopted out to families across the country. The remaining 500 may also be freed at a later date. And it says this hard-won concession was made possible by an unlikely and uncoordinated alliance of advocates from the left and right. A left-leaning animal rights groups have carried out, you know, all these other crazy sort of stuff and trying to break in. Mega luminaries, Laura Loomer and Laura Trump, who, of course, is Trump's daughter-in-law and a board member of Big Dog Rescue, waged a highly visible pressure campaign on the company and the animal testing industry. And it's because of all that coming together, that's what happened to save the beagles.
2: I'm glad.
3: I knew you would be.
2: Yeah.
3: Yes. David, you got a stance on this one?
6: Oh, I think it's good. You know, I don't want to see beagles getting tortured.
3: Right. I don't think a lot of people do. So there you go.
2: Anthony Fauci.
3: We got to get to a news update. And yeah. Nimrod sent the news in just a few.
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3: The Markley, Van Camp, and Robbins Show. You know, if you're not getting a good night's sleep, have you ever thought about your mattress? 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
2: Fluffy little cloud. 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

0: All right, we got to get to Nimrods. Here we go. Oh, that's not the five stories. I need Nimrods, for crying out loud.
1: When the going gets tough,
2: I thought David, I took a nap this is there. Too hard.
1: The dumb get dumber.
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2: I love the poorly educated.
0: Well, they're following this one in Tacoma, Washington. Someone called the police at like 2 a.m. said, hey, someone's damaging the entry gate at the police headquarters.
4: Oh.
0: You know those metal signs they would have on a wall, like it's Tacoma Police Department?
4: Yeah.
0: This dude had taken the O out of there. So when the cops go out and find him, and he reaches into his coat, and, hey, this fell on the ground. It's like, that didn't fall on the ground. You just took it. Why were you taking that? He was arrested on a bunch of different charges, and that's Nimrods in the News.
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10: From ABC News, I'm Michelle Franzen. Health officials continue to monitor cruise ship passengers and others exposed to the Andes strain of hantavirus. 17 Americans and one British national in quarantine centers in Nebraska and Georgia. ABC's Victor Okendo has more on a new case of hantavirus, but contracted through rodent droppings.
11: An Illinois resident is at home awaiting test results from the CDC after experiencing mild symptoms of the hantavirus. It's believed they contracted the North American strain of the disease after coming in contact with rodent droppings while cleaning. There are only roughly 30 cases of the strain a year, and it is not passed from person to person like the Andes virus, which was found on that Dutch cruise ship, resulting in 3 deaths and leaving health officials across the world tracking passengers.
10: South Carolina Supreme Court tossing out the murder conviction of Alex Murdaugh. In the ruling, the court said due to jury tampering by a court clerk that the court ordering a new trial. ABC's Andrew Dimbert says other charges still stand.
12: Murdaugh is not a free man here. He won't be walking out of prison anytime soon. The former attorney also pleaded guilty to stealing around $12 million from his clients, and he's currently serving a 40-year federal sentence, but still looks like on the murder trial he's going to get a new trial here, according to the state Supreme Court, reversing that conviction.
3: President Trump arrived in Beijing, receiving a red carpet welcome ahead of talks with China's leader. Trade a top priority, but the war with Iran could also dominate. ABC's Selena Wang is in Beijing and says top U.S. CEOs from Boeing, Meta, Nvidia, and other companies also there.
4: President Trump wants to walk home with tangible wins he can tout in terms of Chinese purchasing agreements, whereas China wants a longer tariff truce so that those tariffs from the U.S. don't escalate again. They would also like to see the easing of restrictions on advanced technology exports and less restrictions on Chinese investments in the U.S.
3: On Wall Street, stocks are mixed. 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
18: Another break-in at a Southwest Lincoln Adult Entertainment Shop. Good afternoon, I'm Jeff Mode. Sunshine, 75 degrees at KFOR. For the second time in a month, someone broke into Romantics off of 10th and High Streets. Lincoln Police Public Information Manager Erica Thomas says officers were called around 4 o'clock this morning about an alarm sounding.
19: Officers determined a man wearing black clothing, carrying a bag, broke out a window and entered the business.
18: Thomas says the man took off with several items. It appears evidence has led police to believe that the suspect in this burglary is possibly connected to a previous burglary at the Romantics location on April 15th. If you have information on this, call Lincoln Police at 402-441-6000 or Crime Stoppers at 402-475-3600. A Lincoln man is accused of stealing thousands of dollars worth of Nebraska lottery tickets at work. The Journal Star is reporting that 30-year-old Malik Gibbs was charged Tuesday for felony theft after he allegedly took more than $17,000 worth of lottery tickets and put them into his pocket without paying for them while working at the Maverick gas station off of Southwest 48th and West O Street back on April 20th. Court records indicate the deputy state sheriff said that he was notified about the theft from a Nebraska lottery machine. Loss prevention at the Maverick store called an investigator with the Department of Revenue after an internal investigation. Court documents indicated that video at the store showed Gibbs taking the tickets and putting them into his pocket. The store's loss prevention analyst believes Gibbs manipulated the Nebraska lottery machine 10 times from last October to last Friday for a total loss of just over $147,000. It will be Republican incumbent Jim Pillen, Democratic challenger, and former Fremont State Senator Lynn Walz to meet in the governor's race during the November general election. Both won their primary races in convincing fashion on Tuesday. One of the closest races of the night was for the Republican nomination in the Secretary of State's contest. Incumbent Bob Evnen was upset by challenger Scott Peterson. You can read the full story and see the full results of Tuesday's primary up at KFORnow.com. Lincoln's first forecast today will be sunny with a high of 83. I'm Jeff Motes, KFOR News.
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0: The Markley, Van Camp, and Robbins Show. Jamie Markley, David Van Camp, Scott Robbins. Okay. There's some new polling out. Sometimes, you know, we get into this again where, you know, talking about polling.
2: Right.
0: And then you have a presidential election. You're like,

0: You're not sure?
1: Not really. No.
0: You got to admit, it is convenient.
1: We're going to quit going anywhere. We're just going to be stuck to our furniture or whatever.
2: I saw a skit online where somebody goes into a store just to try to find just some basic product, and they're both staring at their phones, asking ChatGPT what they should say next in the conversation. Like, they're both just looking down. It's just a joke, but that may actually be a thing in the future. Yes.
0: Well, or you're looking at what aisle is it in if you're at the grocery store looking for something. Say you're not the one that goes to the grocery store that often.
1: Mm-hmm.
0: You're like, hey, can you go get A, B, and C? You can be searching around there for a while if you don't know where you're going. And then you're trying to find somebody that would help you.
2: Yeah.
0: That's also a little bit difficult. So, yeah. I mean, it's some of these things, I mean, the technological advances are great, but yeah, it's getting to the point with AI, it's scaring some people.
1: Yeah, you rail against it, but so what?
0: Yeah.
1: You know?
0: Meanwhile, there's another piece out there that I happen to see where bored kids are making a comeback. Like this summer, there are parents planning on, we're taking the smartphone away, and we're sending the kids outside.
1: Oh, awesome.
0: And as soon as, and they're already told, if they say, hey, I'm bored, that's good, because you're going to have to start inventing things. Like rewiring your brain in a good way. We'll see if anything takes with that. A couple of updates in the five stories we're watching today coming right up.
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3: 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It'll be Pillen versus Walz for governor and Ricketts versus Burbank for the Senate after yesterday's Nebraska primary.
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0: The Markley, Van Camp, and Robbins Show. Jamie Markley, David Van Camp, Scott Robbins, and the five stories we're watching today.
2: Well, some political theater. I'll believe it when I see it happen, actually. But the Senate has unanimously passed a resolution that would withhold lawmakers' pay if the government shuts down. Number four, Senator Rand, this is a bizarre story from NOTUS, I think is what they call themselves, but one of the reporters was out at a bar, happened to see Senator Rand Paul's son there, and Representative Mike Lawler at a Capitol Hill bar last night, and Rand Paul's son drunkenly accosted Representative Lawler and told Lawler that if Representative Thomas Massie loses, it's going to be because of your people. Lawler said, my people? Yeah, you Jews, Rand Paul's son said. Mike Lawler Whoa. Said, you think I'm Jewish? I'm not Jewish. And then he goes, oh, this is according to this reporter. I'm sorry for calling you a Jew, Rand Paul's son said. Then he said that the Jews were anti-American and how Lawler and his Jewish supporters served Israel more than America. It ratcheted up, apparently.
1: Got in a little drinky, huh?
2: Yeah, yeah.
1: Man.
2: Well, buddy.
0: The anti-Semitism is bonkers, man.
2: It really is. All right. Number three, President Trump in Beijing for big talks with the Chinese President Xi Jinping. Number two, Vice President J.D. Vance rolling out the old task force on fraud. Part of his announcement today is that the federal government is deferring $1.3 billion in Medicaid reimbursements from the state of California. And the reason is because the state of California has not taken fraud very seriously. And then number one, James Erdman is with the CIA, and he's testifying today that Dr. Anthony Fauci personally meddled with the agency to hold off on declaring the COVID pandemic started with a lab leak.
1: So he lied about it.
2: Yeah.
0: Yes.
1: But we already knew that pretty much.
0: We did know
1: about
0: it, yes. Yeah.
1: And I wonder if his pillow is still there with Gretchen Whitmer.
2: Yeah. Nothing's ever going to happen, but.
1: No, I know.
2: I am kind of surprised. I mentioned this off air, but I am kind of surprised that with the hantavirus stuff going on, you're seeing a lot of the usual suspects from the COVID era going on cable news talking about, hey, this is not a big threat. Anthony Fauci, correct me if you've seen him. I have not seen him anywhere.
0: Scott brought that up off air earlier.
1: Well, yeah. He needs to stay away where for his own good and our own good.
0: I wonder if he's even being asked.
1: I I'm sure he is. I'm sure somebody wants.
2: I don't know, man.
1: What's the fear porn's alive and well, and he's the king of fear porn.
2: Well, I also think.

0: that people, they're never going to admit it, but mm-hmm. people at MS Now and other major networks are kind of realizing, okay, yeah, this guy's a fraud.
1: Yes. But you got all the rest of the fraudsters back.
2: But they weren't outed.
1: No,
2: not as frauds well, as much as Fauci.
0: And they weren't calling the shots as much as Fauci was either. It's one thing if you're Dr. Ashish Shah, although I guess he was the COVID coordinator.
1: Yeah, kind of, yeah. He's out
2: but
1: there.
2: But people don't remember him as that. Yeah. They were just kind of carrying the water. it's wild, man.
1: There's Andrew Cuomo now.
2: This is the Markley, Van Camp, and Robin show. Who are you going to decide who dies?
1: Yeah.
2: If you remember that.
3: What am I going to do with 3,000 masks? I need 60 million.
2: Oh, he was like, I need 30,000 ventilators.
1: Yeah.
2: Yeah. Old Dr. Oz, he's on, he's making the big speech right now about fraud. Mm-hmm. What an unbelievable career for Dr. Oz.
0: I know, man.
1: How about it?
2: It's like. Like, you remember during COVID, and I was like, you know, Dr. Oz has a point here. You guys laughed me out of the freaking studio. Dr. Oz!
1: Oh, yeah. But...
0: Well, he was talking about elderberry and stuff.
1: Right.
2: Well, he was saying, hey, listen, as far as the ivermectin, I mean, he was bringing up some points.
1: Yeah.
2: You know, he was a lot more accurate than Fauci. You got to admit that.
1: So was I.
2: News update at the Robin Trifecta coming up.

0: here's what Lincoln is talking about today.
1: Tariffs, war, and much more are on the table as President Trump meets with leader Xi Jinping in China. Iran braces itself for a new U.S. attack after threats by the White House and talks and diplomacy have stalled. It'll be Pillen versus Walz for governor and Ricketts versus Burbank for the Senate after yesterday's Nebraska primary.
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2: ABC News, I'm Michelle Franzen. President Trump, members of his cabinet, along with American CEOs arriving in Beijing today for a summit with China's leader. The ongoing war with Iran could overshadow efforts to open up trade. ABC's Selena Wang has more.
3: The Trump administration prior to this trip has made it clear that they want Beijing to use their leverage over Tehran to convince Iran to reopen the Strait of Hormuz. But what I'm hearing from experts is that China doesn't want to get drawn too deeply into this. They're happy to encourage an end to this war. They would prefer that it ends, but they don't want to get too involved because they really see this as America's problem to
2: Health
3: solve.
2: Officials are monitoring 3 dozen people across the U.S. exposed to the Andes strain of hantavirus. It includes cruise ship passengers taken to quarantine centers in Nebraska and Georgia. In Los Angeles, Eric Fleming, a licensed drug addiction counselor who delivered friend star Matthew Perry the doses of ketamine that killed him, sentenced today to 2 years in prison by a federal judge. This is ABC News.
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7: Yeah. The Markley Van Camp and Robbins Show. Jamie Markley, David Van Camp, Scott Robbins. The Robbins Trifecta coming up. Some news updates to get to. First, David Van Camp.
8: I happened to see this. It was just kind of an interesting story. Something called Blue Dot Fever. Not a pandemic, not an illness, actually. But it's for touring artists who are playing larger, like, arena venues.
7: Yeah, all of a sudden you're not selling it out, so you're like, yep, got to cancel.
8: Yep, they're scaling back the number of nights they may be playing in one town or just the tour in general. Mm-hmm. Because, I mean, so it's named after the blue dots on ticket websites that indicate that there are still available seats. And, of course, it's tied to high concert ticket prices. You're looking at an average $132 for one ticket. And marking, that's a 38% increase since 2019. That's almost double the overall inflation rate over the same period. And, you know, and of course, you've heard a lot about Live Nation, Ticketmaster, sort of double dipping with a lot of these ticket sellers. And whether or not anything legally is going to be done about that, I don't know. But that'll make its way through the courts for sure. It's odd to me that they're like, we're just going to pull back on the tours instead of maybe playing smaller venues for a little less money. But
7: right.
8: They don't want to do that. And for a long time, they haven't had to do that. But I remember looking at a show, not even a big name, not really a huge name artist. I mean, pretty big. But my wife and I were looking at going. And to get anywhere close to the stage, it was going to be a $600 night out. And it's like, we got two little kids, there's a lot better ways that $600 can be spent.
7: Oh, yeah.
8: There's no way.
7: I know. Well, my daughter saw Morgan Wallen last weekend, mm-hmm. and she spent more for that ticket, and she was taking her boyfriend. It was like a gift sort of thing. I mean, far more than I've ever paid for a concert ticket.
9: Well, you didn't pay for concert tickets for 25 years.
7: Was it 25 years?
9: I don't know. I'm just guessing.
7: 15, 20 years, yeah. Yeah. And I can't look at it, you know, objectively, because we were so lucky. I mean,
9: yeah,
7: from being in music radio in the, you know, late 80s into the 90s, mm-hmm. early 2000s. I mean, I wasn't on the take like you, Scott, but
9: no.
7: I mean, we got free
9: concerts. I was open for business, no question.
7: Yeah. you don't look at it quite the same because we talked about it before. All these different bands I would like to see again. But you saw them in their prime for cheap or nothing. And now you'd be paying, like you said, David, $300 a ticket, $400, $500 a ticket.
9: Yeah, we have a mutual friend of ours that asked me, hey, do you have any interest in seeing Rush on this tour? Well, yeah, I'd love to see Rush I'm not paying $1,500 for a ticket. Yeah. There's no way.
7: Yeah. Well, and I used to keep my concert stubs. This was long before I was in radio. Mm-hmm. It was, you know, from high school. You know, seeing Van Halen on the 1984 tour was $12.50.
9: Yeah.
7: My first, I know, it sounds comical, and people are like, you're joking. No, I have the ticket.
9: My first concert was Rush. $5.
8: Yeah.
7: Yeah.
8: Well, there's the old photos of the Beatles' American tour where you were getting in for like $6.
7: Right.
9: And even if you do the equivalency thing, it's not close.
8: No, it's not close.
9: To what it is now.
7: Oh, no.
9: It's ridiculous.
7: Like what? $12.50 in 1984? I mean, you could figure it out fast.
9: Yeah.
7: What that's actually worth today.
9: It's not $200.
7: No, not even close.
9: No.
7: No. It's crazy to me that people pay that much to see some different shows. It's a crazy world we live in, man. I mean, there's just a few stories we hadn't had a chance to get to yet. Speaking of concerts, real quick, Bring Me the Horizon. You familiar with that band?
8: Mm-mm.
7: Fairly big. It's the name of the singer, Ollie Sykes.
9: Yeah.
7: Mild concussion. I saw a little bit of the footage. Someone throws a cell phone on stage, hits him in the head.
9: What the heck?
7: I know. I don't understand it.
9: I don't get the whole throwing things on stage.
7: Show in St. Louis. Pretty early in the set. He was able to finish the show, but he was holding his head at times.
9: Golly.
7: And then posted an update. Yeah. Phone to the head. Definitely smarted. I end up with a mild concussion, but the swelling's gone down a decent amount already. I was struggling a bit on stage afterwards because singing was putting a lot of pressure on the wound and making things feel a bit disorienting. Who throws a phone?
9: I don't know.
7: I'm thinking, don't you want the phone back? Didn't it cost you enough to go to this concert? You're going to throw away your phone?
8: I know,
7: is that
8: right?
7: An extra?
8: paying $500 to get in the door, and then you throw away your $1,000 phone.
7: Exactly. You know, we were talking about Dr. Oz and J.D. Vance. They're talking about fraud. We're going to stop sending states money that don't take fraud serious, all of that. I mentioned Luke Rosiak from Daily Wire did this special series on Ohio. Part of that story, another episode came out today, that they've paid more than $5 million, Ohio's Medicaid, to a company that says it sends helpers to homes of the elderly. Do this all the time. To this woman's daycare who was shut down before, and her husband who has a felony conviction for billing the government for non-existent elder services.
9: Oh, so he's got experience in that area.
7: Yes.
9: Yeah.
7: And they've been sending the money, like, over $5.5 million starting in June 2020 and as recently as last month or this month.
9: Yeah.
7: And no one checks, like, no checks and balances.
8: Wow.
7: It just crazy. Esther Etchiampong. I'm sure I butchered that name. Yeah. Who a decade ago had a daycare in Wisconsin called Kids Campus, but the CDC shut it down because it was unable to provide investigators with requested attendance records. The same person opens this, and we're like, yeah, we'll give you millions of dollars. I'm sure it's for a good cause.
9: Toxic empathy.
7: Yes.
9: Mm-hmm.
7: Did you see the baseball story? It was sort of baseball. Noah Syndergaard, Thor.
9: Yeah, I did see that.
7: Former Met, was ripping on Zoran Mondani.
9: Yes.
7: I guess 34, he's never had a job.
9: He's right.
7: He is right.
8: That is true, yeah. A lot of these socialists, whether it's in New York or the new mayor of Seattle, they're middle-aged people who have never had a job. A job.
7: Yeah. Yeah, it's kind of wild. He's talking about the city ran by a lunatic. I don't know. He's 34. I'm 33. I can't imagine being a mayor. Like, a guy's never had a job.
8: Maybe he should run.
7: Maybe.
9: Thor for mayor.
7: Yes. He also said, he was asking about the Mets who are struggling with all the money they pay their players.
9: Yeah.
7: That payroll.
9: Mm-hmm.
7: He said, I hate saying it, but at the end of the day, the Mets are going to Met.
8: Okay, maybe he shouldn't run.
7: Said, I think I'm allowed to say that kind of thing because I bled orange and blue for 8 years, made it to the World Series with them. It's just disappointing to see, A, who they're inviting into their clubhouse.
9: Well.
7: And B, the lack of success they're having. It doesn't make a whole lot of sense. Huge payroll, it's not creating great dividends for them. I thought you would get a kick out of that. And now are you ready for the big
9: trifecta? Yeah, let's go.
7: Casey's not ready.
9: He's not ready?
7: He says he is. All right. All right, it's fine.
10: Are you ready?
11: One, two, three. Look about you all.
10: It's the three most important news stories of the day.
11: I hit the trifecta.
10: Well, at least according to Scott Robbins. It's the trifecta on the Markley, Van Camp, and Robbins Show.
7: Every day about this time, Scott Robbins' top three stories. Helped by his hero.
12: I'm Casey Kasem.
9: Where were you? Were you busy polishing up this week?
12: Nope.
9: Or what? Okay.
7: No.
9: Can't find him. We looked.
12: I'm ready.
9: I went down the hall. He wasn't three. There either. I don't know where he was. Okay, fine. I'm glad you're here now anyway.
12: Three.
9: Okay, fine.
8: What you got for number three, Scott?
9: NBC is trying to sell the new Pandemic Panic. I don't know if anybody's buying it or not, but they're doing it. Today, according to NBC, it has been assumed that the hantavirus is contagious only if someone is in close contact with someone who's having symptoms. Some experts now suggest it's possible it's more contagious than they thought. Some experts, insert the eye roll. Here we go again. Some experts. We need to update right now. We've got some experts. Who are they? I don't know, but they're experts. Oh, God. The good news is that they're collectively telling America is anyway to stuff your cloth masks up your hoo-ha because we're not going back to that ever. By the way, speaking of NBC, Al Roker was at it in Paris for his daughter's wedding.
7: Okay.
9: And was stopped on his way home because they wanted to do a test for the hantavirus on people coming back to the U.S.
7: Wow. Really?
9: From Paris. He said he did. He tested negative. I guess it was up. They weren't forcing you to do it. They were suggesting you do it.
7: Got it.
9: So Al went ahead and rolled up the sleeve and got it done.
7: I just remember that one, what was it, a parade? And he's yelling out there, Mr. President! Mr. President! It's so freaking embarrassing.
12: Now, on with the countdown.
7: Scott Robbins, trifecta, top three of the day, up to number...
9: I wish we had that clip.
12: Two.
9: Gosh dang it, it would have been good. All right, number two, the mom of the American Idol finalist, young lady by the name of Kayla Richardson, who finished in third place. Mom's not happy. She said, my daughter was robbed! Following the finale, she said, my baby was robbed, quote, post quote. She didn't fail. She was robbed. I'm sorry. I'm just going to say it because it's true. For her part, Kayla Richardson said, I had a great time, and I'm glad I got to participate, and even though I didn't win, it's okay. And mom was the one that went completely nuts. Despite her mom's reaction, she said she will continue on with her career and touring and that sort of thing, and she feels like it was a good experience.
7: Kayla Richardson?
9: Yeah, that's the one who won.
7: No, she didn't win.
9: Or she didn't win. She finished third.
7: But mom says she was robbed.
9: Robbed. She was robbed.
7: How is she? Isn't it voted on by people?
9: Yes.
7: Isn't that what it's supposed to be?
9: Yeah, it's all voted on by people, I guess. She
7: said because America's racist or something?
9: Yeah.
7: Is that what she's getting at?
9: See, I didn't say that, but I wonder if that's part of it. Yes. I'm guessing.
7: Okay. Just asking the question, I'm trying to, what do you mean robbed? People vote on it.
9: White supremacists jammed up the lines.
7: Oh boy.
13: And the countdown continues.
7: Scott Robbins, trifecta, top three of the day.
13: And finally, one.
9: I was almost vomiting when I saw it, but Stephen Colbert hosted Jimmy Kimmel, Jimmy Fallon, John Oliver, and Seth Meyers, because he's getting ready to do his last show on CBS. So they all got to kick around how awful CBS was together, collectively. And they talked about the president and how, you know, Myers concluded by saying, well, it would make a case for late night leaders of the free world to be watching us, I suppose, because he does all the time. And when Piers Morgan noticed one thing about it. Now, these are the guys who love the DEI. They love the diversity. They love all those things. He said, great to see America's late-night TV hosts come together yesterday as a shining example of the DEI they love preaching about. Bunch of white guys sitting around bitching. Yeah.
13: And there you have it.
9: That's exactly what it was.
7: Scott Robbins, trifecta, top three of the day. None of those guys are funny. I mean, that's...
9: Yeah, well...
7: That's why the shows are... So. The shows are failing.
9: Oh, I know they're failing.
7: They're not making money.
9: Yeah.
7: How do you survive that?
9: I can't wait to see the CBS comedy thing take off when he's gone.
7: Yeah. All right. News updated. Nimrod's in the news. Coming up.
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0: asking for the community to be on the lookout for that man and the vehicle that we shared images of about a month ago.
1: Lincoln Police Public Information Manager Erica Thomas says in the burglary from early this morning at Romantics, officers determined that a man in all black clothing carrying a bag broke out the window, got inside. He then took off several items. If you do have information on this, call police at 402-441-6000 or Crime Stoppers at 402-475-3600. Tuesday's Nebraska primary election saw one big upset in the Republican race for Secretary of State. Challenger Scott Peterson upset the incumbent Bob Evnon 55% to 45%. Peterson advances to the November general election to face Democratic nominee Sarah Slattery. Other convincing victories in Tuesday's primary: in the gubernatorial race, incumbent Republican Jim Pillen won, and Democratic nominee and former Fremont State Senator Lynn Walz received her party's nomination. Full results can be found at KFORnow.com. That does include both statewide and Lancaster County numbers. If the weather cooperates, work on demolishing bridges going over Interstate 180 in North Lincoln will get underway starting next week. On Monday night and next Wednesday night, starting at 9 o'clock and reopening by 6 a.m., southbound I-180 will be closed to the I-80 interchange and be detoured westbound to the 397 interchange to Highway 77. Northbound I-180 will be shut down from 9 p.m. to 6 a.m. Tuesday and next Thursday, May 21st, with northbound being detoured at O Street out of downtown heading west to Highway 77. Single lane closures may be in place during these times, and normal traffic will resume each morning at 6 a.m. Bridges on Adams Street and Sun Valley Boulevard will be demolished and replaced. Sunshine the rest of the afternoon today and a high of 83. I'm Jeff Motes, KFOR News.
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0: Welcome back to the Guy Benson Show with Christine Dillon and Joel. I'm Harry Hurley filling in today for the great Guy Benson. So a new era has begun at the Federal Reserve Board. Number one, the U.S. Senate confirmed yesterday Kevin Warsh for a 14-year term. Can you believe that? It's supposed to be independent, right? 14-year term. And then today, because it is a completely separate matter, you know, being on the board is one thing. Being the chairman of the Federal Reserve Board is altogether another. So the Senate voted again today, and Senator John Fetterman was the only Democrat to vote for. It's such a shame, you know, the environment that we are in. It's ridiculous. This guy was the youngest Fed board member in history at age 35. He's still a young man, but that was a bit ago. I mean, first of all, if you're the opposition party, he is clearly qualified to be on the board because he's been there before and did a very good job. And there was no reason. I always believe the other side should vote for a qualified nominee. It doesn't mean if you were the president that that's who you would pick. But I don't like any of these cabinet votes that are 50 votes and needing the vice president to break the tie, or 51 votes like our friend Pete Hegseth got when he was confirmed. Maybe Pete needed the tiebreaker, come to think of it. J.D. Vance, I think, might have had to break a tie with Pete. But it's just ridiculous. But it's a new era, a new board member, a new chairman, and what we have is something that is it is unprecedented. And some will say, well, Harry Truman, when Harry Truman was president, or it was a guy in the past. Yeah, the guy's name was Mariner Eccles. And President Truman did ask him to remain with the Federal Reserve Board as vice chairman. That's a heck of a difference than having a president that wanted you gone from the moment he became the president. And we have something we've never seen before. Jerome Powell actually says, I don't think he'll be here for long, but he still has many years. He's out as chairman. That's official. But he has many years on his term. But usually a Fed chair leaves at the time of a new chair. Jerome Powell has decided not to do that. Let's see how long he stays. I predict on the Guy Benson Show, he's not going to stay for as long as some think. We'll be back. Don't go away. Julian Epstein is next. It's the Guy Benson Show.
1: Bringing the D.C. Beltway to the Corn Belt of Nebraska. 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
1: Tariffs, war, and much more are on the table as President Trump meets with leader Xi Jinping in China. Iran braces itself for a new U.S. attack after threats by the White House and talks and diplomacy have stalled. It'll be Pillen versus Walz for governor and Ricketts versus Burbank for the Senate after yesterday's Nebraska primary.
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3: ABC News, I'm Michelle Franzen. The Federal Reserve has a new chairman after a Senate vote on Kevin Warsh.
4: The ayes are 54, the nays are 45. The nomination is confirmed.
3: Warsh is tasked with tackling surging inflation due to the war in Iran, the economic pressure weighing on Americans, paying more for groceries, gas, and energy. In Los Angeles, at a food distribution event today, Jose Torres says his family is struggling to make ends meet.
5: It's really bad. That's why we're here. You know, prices are going sky high. Everything's really pricey, even the gas and everything. So it makes it a little bit hard.
3: President Trump arriving for his Beijing summit with China's leader today. Trade and tariffs on the agenda, but the war with Iran will also dominate. The murder conviction of Alex Murdaugh and the deaths of his wife and son in 2001 overturned today by the South Carolina Supreme Court due to improper jury influencing by the court clerk. He will remain in jail on other convictions. This is ABC News.
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0: school coaches and contributors for the 2025-26 school year that were honored through a virtual presentation. Congratulations to our Vince Aldridge Sportsperson of the Year, Ed Muller, public address announcer at Northeast, Ralph Beechner, Coaches of the Year, Mitch Onutka of Southwest Softball, Alex Baugh of Southwest Boys Basketball, and Tommy Johnson of North Star Girls Basketball. Retirement Award recipient is Lincoln Lutheran Volleyball Coach Sue Ziegler. 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
4: From ABC News, I'm Michelle Franzen. The Senate confirmed the nomination for Kevin Warsh to serve as the next Federal Reserve Chair. It comes on the heels of economic reports showing inflation is at a 3-year high, and today's producer price index finding wholesale prices in April surged up to 6% from a year ago. ABC's Andrew Dimbert says those costs are eating away at earnings due to the war with Iran.
5: Wages are not outpacing inflation, so what that means is inflation is wiping out average wage gains. So say you're getting an average raise of around 3% at your job. At this rate of inflation, it's not really a raise at all. Making ends meet is getting more and more difficult so long as energy prices continue to stay high.
4: China leaders rolling out the red carpet today for President Trump's arrival, aimed at getting China to open up, he says, and buy more American goods. There are growing concerns taxpayer dollars will be used to fund a White House ballroom, not private funds. Trump allies are facing questions about the ballooning tab and unrelated operations.
6: Congressional Republicans insist that while the draft of the bill putting up the money only mentions the East Wing project, the Secret Service's billion-dollar request is mostly for other things.
7: It's not for the ballroom, it's for security measures.
6: House Speaker Mike Johnson tells reporters,
7: there's an urgent need for increased security measures. That is an objective fact, and it should be something that's bipartisan.
6: Johnson's Senate counterpart, Majority Leader John Thune, says only about 20% of the $1 billion, or some $200 million, would go towards securing the new ballroom. Stephen Portnoy, ABC News, Washington.
4: Health officials are monitoring 36 people across about 10 states exposed to the Andes hantavirus. It comes and also includes cruise ship passengers who were taken to quarantine centers in Nebraska and Georgia. In Los Angeles, Eric Fleming, a licensed drug addiction counselor who delivered friend star Matthew Perry the doses of ketamine that killed him, sentenced today to 2 years in prison by a federal judge. You're listening to ABC News.
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12: Another break-in at a Southwest Lincoln adult novelty store. Good afternoon, I'm Elijah Herbal, KFOR News. For the second time in a month, someone broke into Romantics off of 10th and High Streets. Lincoln Police Public Information Manager Erica Thomas says officers were called around 4 o'clock this morning about an alarm sounding.
13: Officers determined a man wearing black clothing, carrying a bag, broke out a window and entered the business.
12: Thomas says the man took off with several items. Evidence has led police to believe that the suspect in this burglary is possibly connected to a previous burglary at the business on April 15th. If you have any information on this, you're encouraged to call Lincoln Police at 402-441-6000 or Crime Stoppers at 402-475-3600. A Lincoln man is accused of stealing thousands of dollars of Nebraska lottery tickets at work. The Journal Star is reporting that 30-year-old Malik Gibbs was charged Tuesday for felony theft after he allegedly took more than $17,000.

0: $1,000 worth of lottery tickets without paying for them while working at the Maverick gas station off of Southwest 48th and West O Street back on April 20th. Loss prevention at the Maverick store called an investigator with the Department of Revenue after an internal investigation. Court documents indicated video at the store showed Gibbs taking the tickets and putting them into his pockets. The store's loss prevention analyst believes Gibbs manipulated the Nebraska lottery machine 10 times from last October to last Friday for a total loss of just over $17,000. It will be Republican incumbent Jim Pillen and Democratic challenger and former Fremont State Senator Lynn Walz to meet in the governor's race during the November general election after both won their primary races in convincing fashion on Tuesday. One of the closest races of the night was for the Republican nomination in the Secretary of State's contest, as incumbent Bob Evnen was upset by challenger Scott Peterson by a 55% to 45% margin. Full results can be found at KFORnow.com with both statewide and Lancaster County numbers. Sunny in the capital city this afternoon. It's currently 79 degrees in Lincoln. For KFOR News, this is Elijah Herbel.
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0: towards the plate as the year went on last year, and I think you saw their hitting numbers improve, their on-base percentage numbers improve. So that's not necessarily players, that is coaching. But I wanted to ask that question somewhat rhetorically, mm-hmm. because that was a noted change. And Justice, I know you can speak on this too, last year, where Will Bolt kind of took over some more control over that mm-hmm. offense. That was one of the big changes he wanted to make, is he wanted to get more guys on base, so he had to move back and closer to the plate in the box.
1: Chase still alive to be one of those regional host sites. Will Bolt last night cut five after the Creighton win.
2: I mean, we understand how difficult it is and how fine that line is to accomplish those type of goals. I mean, we've always, you know, welcomed those types of situations where we say we want to host a regional, and, you know, we finished 10-2 in the midweeks. So we've kind of checked that box off in a very good way, and you go 15-0 at home, and now we just need to finish strong on the road.
1: So that is Will Bolt on the road again. Crank up some Willie Nelson, Nebraska bus riding up to Minneapolis. Fellas, let's talk a little bit about Matt Rhule, a national sit-down that's been posted on YouTube with Adam Brenneman and some college football thoughts from Matt Rhule. Myriad of questions in our sit-down, some comments from Coach we have pulled from this podcast, but specifically when it comes to strategy. You know, what's Nebraska's strategy moving forward? You know, it's portal. You know, there's the want for development. And you need to be able to beat who you look like. We talked a little bit about that yesterday. And then always keep an eye on the teams at the top of the Big Ten. To do that, you're going to need jumps from guys that you spent money to retain. Let's hear from Matt Rhule and Adam Brenneman here, cut three, on this strategy change. Because I'll say this about Matt Rhule. His tenure has been unlike many coaches in college football, where everybody's had to adapt or die to this new normal of, all right, here is your funds, here's your resources, what do you do with development, what do you do with talent evaluation, and quite frankly, what do you get back in performance from who you choose to go by? And that's really the name of the game. And some programs have been foolproof with it. Indiana, i.e., has been really good with less resources from the get-go. They're now a have financially, and they did it with less earlier. Now they've got a full boat, and they can go as heavy-handed as they want at the poker table. Ohio State, Oregon, you know the Big Ten. You know what SC's spending. You know what Texas is going to shell out. You know Ole Miss and LSU. Are going to be paying a ton. But Matt Rhule was asked about, all right, how has your strategy changed as you head into this fourth year? Cut three from Matt Rhule with Adam Brenneman.
3: How have you changed your strategy from when it comes to team building since maybe year one at Nebraska?
4: I think embracing the portal way more, raising more money to be able to go out and get older players, yeah. older portal players. And understanding, I think we always knew this, but like really that like the character of a player, especially when they're getting paid, really matters. You know, years ago I was at an event and Bill Polian spoke, you know, legendary GM, the Buffalo Bills and the Colts. And I remember Bill talking about, you know, don't let the highest paid player on your team be a free agent. You know, make sure you're always taking care of your own guys. And so, trying to, when we have a player here, retain them, you know, making sure that, hey, this is a guy that we really think can play. Let's retain them. And wanting them to stay here because they're getting a great education, because they love their coaches, because they can feel themselves getting better, but also being able to take care of them financially so they don't have to leave.
3: Yeah.
4: And then on the flip side, bringing in the right guys alongside them. Like, if you're going to bring in a guy and he's gonna get paid, he better have the same agenda of winning that everyone else has. He better be a great fit in the locker room. He better be, and I think being in the NFL helped me with that. You know, I was around Stephon Gilmore, JC Horn, Christian McCaffrey, DJ yeah. Moore, guys who got paid at a really high level, yet they still competed and played the game like they were playing Pop Warner football.
3: Yeah.
4: They played it because they loved it. And so trying to embrace the portal, as we're entering this new era, but also still find the right guys who want to practice and want to get good.
1: So it really kind of comes down to this. How much gambling are you going to do on talent alone versus that character factor? And

0: we can all see if you're a coach or a talent evaluator, the guy that's got an insane wingspan or great get off or is three bills and demands a double team and can't be moved on the interior, or this dude can win one on one in the slot, or man, this quarterback can throw the football. I mean, go down the list of things everybody can see in football, but what is going to be the differentiator you've seen with Indiana, with where they've picked it, with the quarterbacks they've gotten, or the running backs, or the offensive line, and they've all gone along. And where you get hurt, fellas, is reaching for a guy that the talent's not the problem. It's the buy-in, it's the attitude, it's the coachability. And there's so many programs that will spend their old allowance money on a guy that should be a day one or two NFL pick, but man, just for whatever reason, they're not going to go along. And that gamble of the locker room will change that personality or attitude can work and has worked, but it's not always a guaranteed thing. Well, and that is what ends up sinking a lot of programs here, where they aren't meeting expectations.
1: Well, I'd say outside of like the top 10 to 15 national guys in the transfer portal, every other guy on that list is going to have a gamble of some sort.
0: There's always a gamble.
1: There's always a gamble of why are they in the portal? How well are they going to fit with the system? How well are they going to fit
0: in with
1: the culture?
0: But what blackjack table are you sitting at? You sitting at the $100 minimum or the $20 minimum?
1: That is the question. I like that.
0: Yeah?
1: I like that. That's a good way to put it. Is how big of a gamble are you taking on these guys?
0: I know what the dealer's going to do to me. It's just, how much do I want to lose per head? We'll get Mike Babcock's thoughts on some of Matt Rhule's comments. Calandria with On Three. Is he going for that 11-12 win number? Good on him. And where's Nebraska come in with the preseason Big Ten thoughts for the ESPN?
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3: 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Iran braces itself for a new U.S. attack after threats by the White House and talks and diplomacy have stalled. It'll be Pillen versus Walls for governor and Ricketts versus Burbank for the Senate after yesterday's Nebraska primary.
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2: We'll have more from Matt Rhule in his pod appearance with Adam Bredeman and players that are candidates to jump this 2026 season. Husker baseball, 4 in a row. Mike Babcock with us, Husker insider. Babbers, good one last night at the Chuck. The Big Red head off to Minneapolis. We were talking quite a bit about Katsky's performance. A lot that you can tip the cap to offensively as well for the Nebraska Bats. And let me ask you this. If you had to pick one reason for this baseball team's, your confidence level them for them to put a run together, I'm not talking Omaha, but I'm talking a good showing in a regional or, hell, even getting to a super regional. If you had to bet, is it going to be because of the offense or do you like the pitching? Where are you leading right now with this strength with the Nebraska baseball team?
3: My inclination would be the hitting, because Nebraska puts a lineup in there that's 1 through 9 that can get the job done. And they've shown that time and again. The bottom of the order steps up, gets the job done. I think that's where Nebraska will excel and needs to excel if it's going to go down the road and host a regional. I'm kind of scratching my head here. I see Nebraska's RPI is 14, and D1 baseball yesterday had Nebraska projected as a number 2 seed going to Lawrence, Kansas, and Kansas is like 22nd in the RPI, I think, or something like that. That didn't make any sense to me.
2: Maybe the head-to-head? I don't know.
3: Maybe, but you know, USC was has an RPI of 8, and head-to-head there doesn't look too good for the
2: Trojans. Give me some consistencies all Babbers is asking for.
4: Well, I mean, you're still fighting a multi-year battle to improve the Big Ten's perception on the national level. That's one of the things. If you just look at the rankings, I mean, the PAIR rating system, which uses almost exclusively analytics to predict their field, has Nebraska hosting a regional, has USC hosting a regional. But the problem is that perception matters a lot in the eyes of the committee, and the perception is, well, the Big Ten just isn't very strong still, despite the fact they have the number one team in the country.
3: Yeah, well, I guess that's where it comes into play, certainly, but yeah, Elijah, I still don't know. You know, you've got enough teams going into this thing in the playoffs that you can look at it and say, well, that team is certainly among the top 16, and it's going to be a profitable thing to send it to Lincoln, because you know that place is going to be jammed. It just seems to benefit everybody. From that standpoint, although, you know, home field advantage, I guess they're looking at that. Maybe they're not happy. But
5: Mike, I wanted to ask you real quick, just large scale this trajectory of the baseball program with me. What kind of feel for the trajectory of this baseball program do you get when you see a more intentional performance in the midweeks where they go 10-2, a 15-0 conference record? They're bringing in 17 JUCO commits, and they got more coming in the high school ranks. What does this tell you about the trajectory of this baseball program under Will Bolt and his staff?
3: Justice, I think it's continuing to go up. I think the, you know, when we talk about perception and Big Ten and quality and so forth, I think Nebraska is on the move in a very positive way. And I think this is only the start. I think they're, you know, that Will Bolt knows what it is he wants. And when he gets guys in here, he knows how to motivate them. And you're in a situation now where you look at it and it's like, okay, so you've got Worthley, and you've got Fikes, and now you've got Jeske, and you know, how do you get those three guys in the lineup?

0: And Butenbach, you know, his average is not that great, obviously, but he hasn't got much opportunity. Mm-hmm. But he has a potential, too. When you've got a lineup like that, where you've got three or four guys that you can't figure out how to get them all, you can't really get them all in the lineup at the same time. I think that speaks for where your program is headed. You know, you have some, you not only have those first nine guys, which can change, but you've got some depth on that roster. You got some guys that can step in, and I think that's where the positive vibes come from, is that there's some depth there. Now, pitching, you know, they've worked on that a little bit. Gasa has really stepped up. And Horn has shown at times that he's can be a very good pitcher. And you talked about Katsky, Blackowitz, same way. I think Nebraska has some starting pitching and some depth in the bullpen. We're starting to see, you know, certainly with Timmerman. Novacek has not had a lot of opportunity, but now we see that he's a possibility. You got something good out of Harrah Hill. Unger had a blip there, but now has shown, you know, where he is. And I'm probably leaving out somebody, mm-hmm. but I just think that the depth that Nebraska has and the direction that it's moving they coincide. I think that that Bolt knows what it is he wants. He goes after it, brings it in, and fits the culture of the program. The gritty beats pretty.
1: If Katsky can get things back together before the postseason here, what do you think it means for Ty Horn? Because I looked back to the last time Nebraska almost made a super regional down in Fayetteville. Spencer Schwellenbach willed you to a final winner-go-home game with that incredible pitching performance. Then you came in with four innings of two-hit baseball to get Nebraska to that final game. But what was it that won it for Arkansas? It was that guy Copps that would just come in and run through Nebraska's order on minimal rest. He pitched like, what was it, 150, 160 pitches that
2: His
1: weekend.
2: Arm is still recovering.
1: Yeah, he hasn't made the majors for a reason. But I look at Ty Horn as a guy that could potentially fit the bill of a similar guy that you can bring in whenever you have a one or a two-run lead, and he kind of brings that nasty, can mow down some hitters and get you to the end of a baseball game. Does he bring you more value out of the bullpen, or is it just at a point where you're going to need to have him start baseball games? Because if he is a starter for you, I do worry about that bullpen come regional time.
0: You know, that's a good question, Elijah. You know, I don't know where Horn fits. He certainly is a guy that can come out of the bullpen and give you innings. And, you know, that's going to be pretty important, obviously, when you get into a regional situation. Do you think that Katsky has shown enough that he can step back into the starting rotation? Blackowitz, we feel like he can get the job done. I would say that you may be in a situation where you have to have four starters, depending on how things go and the timing of it. But certainly Horn is a guy that maybe you could put him at the end and use him in relief if that's necessary. And I think Timmerman's another guy that can get the job done for you. So maybe it is. Maybe that's what Horn had shown when they moved him to the bullpen. And maybe you like that, but maybe you like him as a number two starter also.
2: You have the arms. Are you going to get grade A stuff in regional play against better offenses? Or if you do your job in the regional and you get to a super, you have the options. It's just what kind of performance are you going to get from Katsky, or what are you going to get from Horn? You think Yasa is going to be nails for you? He's been good more times than not, and everyone's going to have an off day here or there. But you really can't when it comes to regional or super regional time. Babbers, want to get a thought on football from you here. And when we talk, realistic expectations for Nebraska football, and Anthony Calandria had an on-three interview and came in talking about, you know, let's win 8 or 9 ball games, and then I think the urgency of wanting to win at a higher level was either shared with him or he realized just kind of the tone around town where, you know, you want to see better football, and the situation looks good for him to come in and mesh well with Dana Holgorsen, but he's talking about 11 or 12 wins, talked some of the, about some of the offensive weapons he has and the work they did down in Florida. That's all well and good, but how do you think the Calandria personality can help elevate this offense?
0: Well, I think that if you've got to be positive, certainly, in the position that, you know, that he plays, you've got to believe that, you know, that's the first step, I guess, is you got to believe in what's going to happen. But, you know, realistically, I think you got to win at least 8 games this season for people to look at it and say, yeah, they're making that progress that we expected. That's something that hasn't happened yet. Now, you bring in Calandria, and he has the attitude that, hey, we're going to win 8 or 9 games or whatever. I think that's a positive, again, for the position that he plays, and can that rub off on those around him? And as I always say, depends on those guys up front, mm-hmm. whether they can get the job done or not. But quarterback needs to have that positive attitude, needs to and present it. You know, doesn't need to keep it to himself. I think he needs to speak out so that those around him know what it is that they're trying to do. It depends on the offensive line, and he's got the weapons if they can do it.
2: Babers, about a minute here, but with Nebraska's past portal purchases, do you think Nebraska reached for, you know, what met their talent level evaluation? They overreached, or do you think they put as much background into who they were getting, or were they just letting the film do the talking? That being the top priority, the talent level over the personality.
0: I think the personality, I think the recruiting in this situation with the money and everything now, the important thing in recruiting is to get to know the student athlete, the player or whatever, and understand what that person is going to do when he or she gets into the program. You know, are they going to just be looking for the next step that they can get down the road and say, hey, you know, I'm worth more than this or whatever.
2: Right.
0: You've got to, that's the important part of recruiting, I think. It's almost more so than the play part of it, because you know what that is.
2: Motive is key, absolutely. Babers, we'll holler next week. Always love chatting ball with you. Thank you for the time, man.
0: Thanks for having me, guys.
2: There he is. It's Mike Babcock with us here on the Average Joe Sports Show.
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2: Back with you here, open phone still 5. Evan Bland coming up. Vince Powers, Vince Powers Law on Nebraska's movement forward here with NIL and the College Sports Commission. That's Elijah Herbal, Justice Rhodey, Chris Schmidt. So, guys or dudes, right? Let's talk about Nebraska football. We spent plenty of time on baseball where you've seen guys come in, and you've got a few dudes on the team for Will Bolt as they make their push for regional and beyond. When we talk about Nebraska football here and a lot of this off-season chatter with Rhule in his podcast appearance, we'll have a couple more comments from that, but we look at Nebraska's roster and the retention from not only some recruiting classes, but who you've went out and got in the portal. Guys that need to jump from last year to this year. Will you see a massive jump from two specific position groups, offensive and defensive line? That determines your future and your fortune, quite honestly, for this season and beyond. But right now, fellas, what do you think as you look at some of the guys that are left over? You have some guys. You have guys like Hunter and Barney. You have guys like Pritchett. You have some fellas like Shavers and Williams Winery and Riley Van Poppel. Those guys have been in the program, some longer than others. But what I just kind of singled out, and Whittington for sure, your get from Pitt, those are some key players for you. A guy that has kind of turned into, someone you've circled for next year is Marshall at corner. Guy that's been in the program for a while out of Omaha North is old Donnie Jones. He's super physical and really talented. But you see any dudes on this roster?
1: Well, I think
2: guys and dudes, right? Because you have guys that come in. Lenhart, he's been in the program a long time. Is he a guy that's just going to do his job and is solid and going to give you 60 snaps? Or does he emerge to be 5 to 7 sack guy with about 40 tackles on the edge?
1: I think I have guys on dude watch.
2: We don't have any Baywatch theme music, but we kind of need some. But dude watch is the best way to put it, because the names in those two position groups have kind of outlined. I mean, you need to be on dude watch if you're Nebraska football, if you want 8 wins or better next year.
1: And the names I have on dude watch, Elijah Pritchett.
2: Mm-hmm.
1: I think he's on dude watch for me. Paul Mabanga, I also think also on dude watch for me.
2: I think you like saying Mabanga.
1: I do, but I also like the athleticism that he has from the guard spot. That's what Nebraska's offensive line is built with a lot of maulers, but they have a left guard in Mbanga that I think is up there in terms with Evans in terms of the athleticism that he brings to that offensive line. I think you have, as it appears right now, a group of more fluid movers, but that left side of the offensive line specifically is like real fluid. Pritchett, I think you saw that in flashes last year. Mbanga, you see it on the tape. You see it with Evans. So I think those two guys in the offensive line are on my dude watch. Defensively, Owen Chambliss is a guy that I have on dude watch because he was a dude at SDSU. Now the question becomes, whenever he makes the jump to the next level, is he a guy or is he a dude? That's why he's just on dude watch for me. But he was a fantastic player for SDSU last year. Finally, Andrew Marshall. Probably the final guy. The wide receiver room, it's so crowded. It's you could have dudes in there. That
2: you know
1: like
2: who
1: guys
2: I think some dudes watch
1: around,
2: for
1: but,
2: me?
1: But Andrew Marshall, he played really, really well last year. He got picked on a little bit at times because it was Sierra on the other side, but he showed up and showed out in those moments. I think he's a guy that could make that jump to dude this year.
2: Is Calandria on dude watch? I think he needs to be.
9: I think he has to be.
2: Right? I mean, he's a guy. Well, you had a dude last year at Emmett that hell or high water was going to get you 125 at worst and be your beacon of hope for the offense to do anything?
1: One of the issues, though, is I do think the threshold to be a dude at quarterback is higher than most other positions.
2: Sure.
1: Like, you have to be... To be a dude at quarterback in the Big Ten, we're talking those top three or four quarterbacks in the Big Ten, probably. Right?
2: Well, or you just throw a hitch route to Smith at Ohio State and watch him take it to the house. I mean, there are dare I say, dude enhancers.
1: Well, if you look at the conference last year in terms of quarterbacks, who are the dudes in the conference of the quarterbacks?
2: Moore. Oregon.
1: Moore, Sain.
9: Mendoza.
1: Mendoza. How do we almost forget that one? Elsewhere? That's what I'm saying. The top three or four guys in the conference.
2: Williams is on dude watch from Washington.
1: Come on, Williams.
9: Say this. Nico is a dude. He's just he was just in a bad roster. But Nico was
2: a dude.
9: It's
2: his own choice.
9: Yeah, but he still is a dude. That guy's really good.
2: He's phenomenal. But no, you're right. I mean, he's...
9: Damon Williams will be a dude.
2: He's good. He's big time. What about the guy that I think is on dude watch for me is Quinn Clark.
9: Really?
2: I know you got Gilmer, I know you got Hunter, I know you got Barney, but I love the skill set, the physicality. I love the size that you have in Quinn Clark.
9: Are we falling in love with physical skill set here, or are we going to fall in love with actual production? Well, because we can have hypotheticals.
2: He needs to get on the field, but I think he'll earn that. I think he'll keep earning that.
9: But, like, Barry Thompson was 6'5 at Auburn, and he was supposed to be an all-world receiver, and he's going to play at Minnesota now. Mm-hmm. Like, that's the thing. It's like guys with hypothetical Nebraska have one in Malachi Coleman.
2: He'll be developed incredibly if he's coachable at Minnesota.
9: Yeah, but that's the thing. It's like Malachi Coleman was the same way and had all these physical tools, and now he's toiling the bench at Wisconsin.
1: I don't think Quinn Clark would be the guy I'd pick on dude watch out of the wide receiver room. As I kind of briefly laid out, the problem with that wide receiver room is there could be so many mouths to feed that no one ends up statistically looking like a dude. But to me, it's an Isaiah Hunter.
2: Okay.
1: If he cleans up the route running and becomes a little bit more of a technician there, athletically, you saw how defensive backs and just defenses in general struggled to keep up with him. If he gets in and out of his breaks a little bit cleaner, if his hands get a little bit cleaner, that's a guy that could be a dude and could be a day two draft pick next year.
9: I mean, I'll throw a wild card in here if we're going to throw physical skill sets. I do think Dexter Foster could
2: sure.
9: Yeah. Like, he is so toolsy and so incredibly versatile in the linebacker and could swing down to an edge.
1: And I've heard good things about his work ethic coming out of Oregon State.
9: Yeah, and how does he work and develop? Because if you get that guy around 220, 225, you put on good 20 to 25, 25 pounds, and he's lean, athletic, and a freak. I mean, that guy could really wreak havoc and do some good stuff for your linebacker room. But, yeah, I mean, that's a guy that I've circled, but it's kind of all got to come together for him.
1: He's the type of guy that was both a weight room animal, was always in there, always working, getting in more work. But secondly, apparently the type of guy that if the medical staff wanted to hold him out of practice, he would get in arguments with the medical staff saying, no, I'm going to go. And I'm like, that's the type of guy you're getting in him. Now, does that translate up to a Big Ten level? We shall see. Mm-hmm. But you had pretty good reviews about the type of player he was behind the scenes at Oregon State.
2: Mm-hmm. Game Dog likes Petschak.
1: I really like
2: as far
1: that
2: as
1: shot.
2: Dude watch.
9: I get worried about the RVP Len Hart Winery fade with him. I do get worried. I need Corey Brown to sink his claws into him and get him rolling because I do worry about a sophomore slump.
1: Can I also add though? So how many players through Nebraska history that turn into dudes showed you something in that true freshman season?
9: That's fair.
2: Here's the other part.
1: And does every guy who has shown something in the true freshman season turned into an all-conference type performer? No. But so many of your all-conference type performers started out showing you some sort of flash their freshman year, and Cade Petchock showed you a heck of a flash. He's like an instinctive defensive line player that I mean, he needs a lot more work, a lot more refinement, but he's got potential.
2: As big of a problem as the defensive line was last year, he showed up as a true freshman. And you've got a real D-line coach working with you right now.
1: I'll say he was good, but you need a jump.
2: Oh, for sure.
1: If that defensive line holds up in the Big Ten, he needs to make a jump.
2: I do like his mentality. We'll wind down hour one.
11: Hi, this is Jeff Mall with Visit Lincoln. The summer of 2026 will go down as one of the most exciting tourism summers in recent memory, especially during the months of late May, June, and July. To kick things off, mark your calendars for an amazing Memorial Day car show on the campus of the Museum of American Speed and Speedway Motors on May 22nd and 23rd. The car show itself features cars straight from the pages of Wheel Hub magazine, as well as hundreds of other cars from state and national destinations. To kick things off, cars depart early Friday from Lincoln on their way to Omaha for what organizers call the Wheel Hub Reliability Run and returning to Lincoln late in the day. And on Saturday, all cars will be on campus at Speedway Motors and the Museum of American Speed for an all-day car show like no other. In years past, over 1,000 show vehicles have converged on Lincoln for this exciting event. I'm proud of tourism in our community, and it's one more thing I enjoy about life in Lincoln. I'm Jeff Mall.
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2: Just interested to hear Elijah Herbel's off-air Husker wide receiver favorites with the Herbel junior high and high school era.
1: Well, I was going back to like elementary school with Nate Swift and Mo Purify.
2: And some of us right now are going elementary school. We were in the box watching them survive against Maine, my friend, during that era. But Swifty, you like yourself some Nate Swift. He was awesome.
1: Work ethic kind of guy.
2: Well, but
1: first guy in, last guy out. Real heady football player.
2: The same. Well, here's my favorite white wide receiver.
1: Well, Westerkamp's got a good argument there, too.
2: Well, you just like the stash.
1: Yeah, first guy in, last guy out type of guy. you know,
2: Westy,
1: real heady football player.
2: Westerkamp said, one day I want to grow a mustache like Elijah Herbal. We're talking about guys and guys becoming dudes on the football team for the upside for Nebraska football. Tiger Shark says, lunch pail guy. Keddie loves it, and I'm going to put Keddie's comment up because it makes me sound better. 100% agree with Quinn Clark. I think he's a future superstar.
1: I don't necessarily disagree with you. I just want to see it on the field for a year first.
2: And I totally get it. I get, listen, by midseason, I think Quinn Clark will continue to chop wood, and I think he'll get more looks. He'll get more targets. He'll get more –

0: opportunities.
1: Right. Should we save these bold predictions like mid-August as opposed to mid-May?
0: We'll just re-air the show while we're golfing.
2: I mean, does that make you a like? Can we caveat the argument? Because I think there are guys who are like, I think it's disrespectful to just call them a guy. Like, is there like a guy plus? Like, is there like a fun guy? You know, like Calandria. I don't think Calandria is just a guy. Like, I think he's like
1: a dude minus.
2: Yeah, like a guy plus. I think is more apropos to what.
0: Why don't we say a guy that's trending?
2: Yeah, like, I just feel it's disrespectful to just call that guy a guy because he was the Mountain West Offensive Player of the Year. And, oh, I get it. He's moving to the Big Ten. But, like, you don't just lose production. Like, he is going to be, like, pretty good, I feel. Like, it's just hard to convince me that, like, he's just not going to have an impact.
0: I will say this. A guy that spent as much time as he did, and it's a good story in On Three with Calandria, He really kind of drilled down on the finer points, and you need that application to work and win in the Big Ten. But Dan Mullen has got himself a history of quarterback development. Okay, under Urban at Utah, under Urban at Florida, and what he did at Ole Miss. Okay, I mean, Dan Mullen's a hell of a quarterback whisperer, and you saw a guy that was very turnover prone at the Virginia level, get to UNLV and be way more efficient while still making plays. Not perfect, but still made enough plays to win a lot of ball games for you. And you need that gunslinger mentality. Oscar Berserker says Calandria, definitely a dude.
1: Dude potential.
0: Dude potential, yeah.
2: Could I throw Jannaire Bonner in there? Like, I think he does everything.
1: One of the most, I think he was one of the more underappreciated losses last year.
2: Yeah, because you lost him first game and your offense just never had the same
0: kind
2: of
0: click
2: and jive. Yeah, and I like that.
1: He's your
2: like,
1: attitude and your Swiss Army knife.
2: Like, you talk about chopping wood. Like, that guy is, that's wood right there. Like, that guy is going to lay a hammer. He does every little thing right, and he's not going to screw up an assignment. Well, I love that in my football team.
1: And there's never a tell personnel-wise for a defense whenever he's in the football game. You bring in Jannaire Bonner, you could run, you could pass, play action. Everything is in your wheelhouse.
0: That's when Sat turns his headset and says, "Get the ball to Bonner!"
1: There are some personnel packages Nebraska ran last year where it was a tell with what they were going to do.
0: For sure. All right, Evan Bland going to join us next hour. Vince Powers coming up with the Average Joes.
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13: From ABC News, I'm Michelle Franzen. The summit in China now just a few hours away. President Trump, members of his cabinet, along with American CEOs, arrived in Beijing to fanfare and call in on China to open up trade. The ongoing war with Iran, though, could overshadow talks. ABC News contributor and retired Colonel Stephen Ganyard says a breakthrough is unlikely.
14: China has a reason to help in Iran. Whether they do or whether they have the power, that's another question. Remember that they get 30 to 40% of their oil coming through the Strait of Hormuz. 20% of that is Iranian oil. So they are going to be hurting. And because they're an export-driven economy, they need the rest of the world to be healthy. But because shutting down the strait has really created a global contagion.
13: The Federal Reserve has a new chair after a Senate vote on Kevin Warsh today. Warsh tasked with tackling surging inflation due to the war in Iran. The economic pressure weighing on Americans, paying more for nearly everything, groceries, gas, and energy. Health officials continue to monitor cruise ship passengers evacuated due to the hantavirus outbreak. The majority are in quarantine in Nebraska. Two others are at Emory Hospital in Georgia. ABC's Ike Ajachi also says contact tracing is expanding globally.
15: The big thing that officials are doing right now are the tracing efforts. They want to see everybody who came in contact with someone who was possibly came down with hantavirus to make sure that they know exactly who they're coming in contact with. So they're mapping out everybody who came in contact with those passengers. They're doing those in-depth interviews. And we're reporting that they're actually now monitoring some people who have never had any contact with that cruise ship whatsoever. So the monitoring is essentially expanding into this wider web.
13: The South Carolina Supreme Court overturning the conviction of Alex Murdaugh today. He was found guilty of murdering his wife and son in 2021, finding the county clerk improperly influenced jurors. You're listening to ABC News.
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1: Another burglary at a Southwest Lincoln business. Good afternoon, I'm Elijah Herbal, KFOR News. It appears the same suspect involved in a burglary last month at Romantics near 10th and High Street may be involved in a break-in at the same adult entertainment shop around 4 o'clock this morning.
18: We are still asking for the community to be on the lookout for that man and the vehicle that we shared images of about a month ago.
1: Lincoln Police Public Information Manager Erica Thomas says in the burglary from early this morning, officers determined a man in all black clothing carrying a bag broke out a window and got inside before leaving with several items. If you have any information on either case, you're encouraged to call Lincoln Police at 402-441-6000 or Crime Stoppers at 402-475-3600. Tuesday's Nebraska primary election had one big upset in the Republican race for Secretary of State, as challenger Scott Peterson upset incumbent Bob Evnon with 55% of the vote. Peterson now advances to the November general election to face the Democratic nominee Sarah Slattery. Other races featured convincing victories, as incumbent Jim Pillen won the Republican nomination in seeking another term for Nebraska governor, while Democratic challenger and former Fremont Senator Lynn Walls received her party's nomination. Full results can be found at KFORnow.com with both statewide and Lancaster County numbers. If weather cooperates, work on demolishing bridges going over Interstate 180 in North Lincoln will get underway starting next week. On Monday night and Wednesday night starting at 9 o'clock, southbound I-180 will be closed at the I-80 interchange before reopening at 6 a.m. Northbound I-180 will be shut down at 9 p.m. on next Tuesday and Thursday before also reopening at 6 a.m. Bridges on Adams Street and Sun Valley Boulevard are also set to be demolished and replaced. Sunny in the capital city this afternoon. It's currently 78 degrees in Lincoln. For KFOR News, this is Elijah Herbal.
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5: 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Hour 2, Average Joe Sports Show. Chris Schmidt, Elijah Herbel, Justice Rohde will check in. Evan Bland with the Omaha World Herald will continue the topic of Dude Watch with some players that you're waiting to make that jump for maybe a breakthrough or successful 2026 season for Nebraska football. Plenty of Husker baseball thoughts as they are off to Minneapolis against the Gophers to end the Big Ten regular season. Big win against Creighton last night, 8-4 over the Jays, sweeping Creighton for the first time since the, well, dare we say, the Amir Abdullah administration. We say hi to Evan Bland at Evan Bland OWH on Twitter, the Pick Six podcast. Evan, you had a chance to see the Huskers up close. What was the mood, the vibe after that three-run shot by Creighton to cut this thing in half? How tense did, I know it was in Omaha, but how tense did the red-painted Chuck get?
6: Yeah, I mean, it made it more of a game, certainly, than what 8-0 was. But, I do feel like this last week just sort of underscored, like, this is the team's comfortable in these kind of spots. I mean, they were comfortable in that crazy eighth inning against Iowa on Saturday. They were comfortable, you know, even after Creighton made a little bit of a run on Tuesday. And they just, you know, their heartbeat stays slow, and they've done it so many times this year that it almost, like, isn't that exciting for them. Like, it is, but it's not novel. It's not something that was new. So, in this case, I mean, the bullpen comes in and shuts down a couple would-be rallies, and they finish the thing off. And, you know, I think one thing that stood out maybe from the series this year compared to some others where Creighton has tended to do well is that Nebraska maybe had the emotional edge in this one. And I just think that wasn't often the case when the Jays were rolling. Like, that was a huge game for Creighton. All those midweek games are against Nebraska because it's big crowds and chip on the shoulder type stuff. And this year, you know, you think about the game at Haymarket when there was some jawing between their outfielder and the Nebraska bullpen and different moments in the other games where you could just tell, like, it meant something to Nebraska too. And I don't know that they always showed that, but they were able to tap into it consistently on those Tuesday nights this year. And now they've got a 10-2 midweek record and are looking at bigger things. But I think it does start with handling teams that you want to beat. And clearly Nebraska has wanted to do that. And they're just in a better headspace to do it right now than they have been in a while.
7: Evan Bland with us here from the Omaha World Herald. And Evan, there was, I think, multiple reasons to be encouraged last night. Cooper Katsky, a strong start on the bump. Yeah, Jay Sean Unger come in and kind of get back to old form. The Husker bats provided pop when you needed it, gave you a big cushion so that whenever you did get to the bullpen, it wasn't as stressful as maybe it could have been. What do you walk away from that game most encouraged by as you look ahead to Nebraska making a postseason run here soon?
6: Yeah, I think the biggest thing has to be Cooper Katsky and what he was able to do. I mean, he was a pitch away from going 6 shutout, essentially. Gives up the 3, but, like, that, like, for Nebraska to be to hit its ceiling, it would needs Cooper Kupczynski to be like the guy that he was last night. And there were still some command issues. He probably issued more walks than he would have preferred, but a lot of weak contact as well, and was able to battle out of a few situations. And so, like, that has been the strength when Nebraska's going really well, is that they have four starting quality guys that you can put out there and trust in a given spot. And he had his run in the weekend for a few weeks. It didn't go great. Came out of the bullpen against Iowa on Saturday. That didn't go well. And so, like, this was a big audition or chance to sort of redeem himself a little bit, certainly in the eyes of the coaches and who were making the decisions on when to bring him in. But his role now moving forward, I think you can trust him a little bit more, either as that fourth guy that you might need on a regional weekend or out of the bullpen, long relief type of situation. Like, if he had gotten blown up at Creighton again, I don't know what the situation would be where you feel great about bringing him in, but suddenly I think he's back in that mix. And I mean, you mentioned Unger, that's probably another good one after a couple of rough appearances for him as well. But he's someone who's just been so consistent over the course of the entire season. I think sometimes you're just gonna, that's baseball, and you're maybe not gonna have your best stuff on a given day or two. But to have him come back, to have Unger, or I'm sorry, to have Kupczynski do what he did, not just to win that game, but now to set Nebraska up on a short week going out to Minnesota with still a lot on the line. Like, there are just a lot of levels or layers to the importance of those guys bouncing back and having a good game Tuesday.
8: Evan, I asked this question of Mike Babcock in hour one, and Nebraska's got 38 wins on the season. I mean, it's an incredible job what Will Bolt and co. have done. When you look at the trajectory of this program, let's put aside the regional host conversation. Let's put aside, you know, anything that may happen come postseason play. When you look at where this program's heading right now with, you know, if my numbers are right, 17 JUCO commits, 9 high school commits coming in. You don't know if all those guys are coming into the boat, but that's a large number coming in, and you've had great talent development. You got an MLB guy in Yasa. You've had great production from your freshmen. What is the trajectory of this Nebraska baseball program look like right now, Evan?
6: I mean, yeah, it's bright. There's no doubt about it. The conversation for next year will be interesting because most of that infield is going to be gone, right? Like, Overbeek and Carey and Stokes and potentially Case Anderson. He's a junior, but he might get some pro looks. And so you're going to have to reload. And it sort of reminds me of the conversation that they had after the 21 season when, you know, they go to the regional and they push Arkansas to the limit, and it just kind of felt like maybe it was going to take off. They lost the guts of that team, the heart and souls and the leaders, and 22 was not a good year for them. So that'll be a conversation for down the line about how do you, you know, what's the transition like now to that next group of leaders when you do move beyond a lot of these familiar faces. I think in the bigger picture, there are some other things that you like. I mean, you talk about the clubhouse renovations that are going to be coming. That's an area that hasn't been touched in a long time. Some other player development things that are going to happen. And, you know, this, I probably haven't done a great enough job putting this out there this year, but like compared to a lot of these teams that they're fighting for in regional hosting conversations, like Nebraska is underfunded in terms of scholarships. I mean, they're at 15, 16, 17, somewhere in that range right now. Troy Dannon and the athletic department have said they'll be fully funded within a couple of years. But, I mean, most of the SEC is at the full scholarship limit right now, a lot of the ACC as well. So Nebraska is going to get there. But, like, it's a great example of a program that has done more with less, relatively speaking. They've done it on culture, on development. Carson Yass is a great example of a guy who had an ERA above 8 in high school and couldn't, and redshirted his first year because he couldn't throw strikes. And now he's a surefire MLB draft pick here next month. So it's one of those deals that I think you can get excited to see, okay, if the resources increase, if some of the facilities behind the scenes get better and have more investment. And of course the fans continue to show out at a top 10 rate nationally. Like, you know, the sky's the limit. And I think the other piece, too, is, you know, they haven't hosted since 2008. If that does happen and Nebraska can showcase 8,000-plus at Haymarket Park on a given day, I mean, that's the kind of recruiting advertising

0: national seeds. So, I mean, really the question becomes, what's the confidence level that Nebraska can maintain it for another couple of weeks? And, you know, the only thing that maybe gives you a little pause is that out of nowhere sweep at Ohio State a couple of weeks ago. And you look at this Minnesota team, they have some pretty strong numbers, probably stronger than what you would think, given what their record is, especially in the starting rotation. So that'll be challenge one for Nebraska. But, you know, the fact that it's on the road, this series helps in that RPI discussion. I think if you take 2 of 3 and you win a game in the Big Ten tournament, like I think you're in a great spot. And the RPI, from an RPI standpoint, but also from a selection committee standpoint, like you want to spread out those hosts a little bit if it's reasonable. And Nebraska is a departure from an SEC heavy representation field. All the other numbers suggest that they can do it. They're doing well against quad one teams in the conference. Strength of schedule is solid. So yeah, I just think as long as you don't do what you did at Ohio State last week, you win another series and then, you know, win a game in Omaha next week against a team that's probably going to be on its third or fourth game of the week, you're probably in good shape. So we'll see if they can continue to do it. But certainly to me, this is a team that's on the inside and trying to maintain rather than trying to earn its way in at this point.
1: Evan Bland with us here from the Omaha World Herald talking some Husker baseball. And Evan, I do want to switch gears with you and talk a little Husker football, because we had a conversation towards the end of last hour that I'd love to get your thoughts on. We were talking dude watch, because within a football team, you have guys, you have dudes. I think there's some candidates on this year's team. We laid out some of our candidates for guys that maybe have been guys either at previous stops or guys previously that we think can be dudes in 2026. Are there any names in this Husker football roster that you personally have on dude watch for 2026, guys that you think can step in and be impact guys on this team?
0: Yeah, absolutely. I mean, I guess my mind starts with, like, who could be a high draft pick next year? Mm-hmm. I think you got to start with Elijah Pritchett as a guy who figured it out mentally, maybe, kind of figured out what the standard was at Nebraska and had the recruiting pedigree, has all the physical tools that you could want. I know that's a guy I think who could be really solid in that position. You know, Owen Chambliss, I think, would be another guy who kind of seems like he's NFL ready at this point. He's toolsy. He's quick off the ball at that second level as a linebacker. That's someone who I think could be good. You know, I became, I think, a pretty big Jasir Whittington fan based on what he did in the spring. A little bit undersized, but I think in that Rob Orich system, like, that's a guy who could really break out and have some moments as a featured defender. And then, you know, offensively, I mean, kind of, I feel like there's like 2 or 3 receivers that could have monster years. Quazi Gilmer could be that guy. You know, obviously Ja'Cory Barney could be that guy, a couple of others, but you know, it's you're counting on development. And I think to me, maybe the biggest thing with some of these like dude watch conversations is like, who are guys that may not be drastically better, but would be in better positions to succeed because of the scheme, right? So, like, who maybe comes back in the Rob Orich scheme that could do better? Like, Cam Lenhart maybe is a guy that comes to mind who could be in a different kind of spot there. Or, you know, again, I think some of those receivers, because of the mobility of Anthony Calandria and his ability to roll out and buy time, and you know, those guys can probably get open over the course of 8 seconds more than they could over the course of 3 seconds. So, you know, I think those are some guys just based on, again, some of the schematic changes that Nebraska has coming.
2: Evan, about 90 seconds. I always enjoy you and Sam's gap hits. You have a fun write-up, a conversation. You have the topic of development, identity, and evaluation. Do you think Nebraska's honed in on an identity on both sides of the football?
0: I think they have for this year. In the larger sense, I'm not sure. You know, I think they're going to adapt their offensive style to what Calandria can do,
2: right,
0: just because of that mobility. you know, whether that means

0: they're going to go out and seek out players of that skill set in the future remains to be seen. You know, I think the coaching staff has at times said, get the best available guys, and then they'll adapt their schemes to it. And there are pros and cons to that. I think defensively, though, there is a chance that this could have more of a lasting identity than they've had in a while. They probably came the closest under Tony White a few years ago, and it sort of maybe regressed a little bit last year. But if Rob Orch is a guy who's going to be in the mix for multiple years, like us as a guy with an established system, with a track record of success, with a track record of finding guys that he knows can fit into that scheme, I think at this time I feel more confident defensively that they have that, and whereas maybe the offensive side's more of a year-to-year conversation.
1: Now, I think you're on it. I think long-term you can kind of go recruit to and develop to what you want to do defensively, and what your quarterback skill set, what your offensive line look like, kind of says a lot about what your offense can be. Evan, have a great week. We'll get caught up again soon. Always love talking ball with you, man. Thank you.
0: You got it, guys. Appreciate you.
1: All right, there he is, Seven Bland. Vince Powers is in the green room, Powers Law. We'll talk College Sports Commission, NIL, get Vince's take as we roll forward on a Wednesday with the Average Joe Sports Show.
2: Let's face facts. Mother Nature is out to get you. Spring storms, roof-ripping hail, flooding rains, tree-toppling winds, dangerous lightning, and her favorite local go-to, tornadoes.
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1: Back with you here, Average Joe Sports Show. Chris Schmidt, Elijah Herbel, Justice Rohde, Vince Powers, Powers Law with us here to talk NIL and College Sports Commission in Nebraska moving forward. Vince, do you have us okay, man? Good to spend time with you. Thanks for a few minutes today.
9: You bet. Thank you very much for having me. Great show.
1: I appreciate you.
10: And with that, the average IQ of this show

0: just increased just exponentially.
1: Big time. I mean, Elijah's a pretty smart guy, and Jess is very intelligent, but now we got Vince, so it's all good. But Vince, as you look at this, man, I know you're a sports fan. Interested to get your reaction here with what went down. You had the arbitration hearing. You had Nebraska denied. They're going to resubmit to get that $7.5 million for the 18 players approved to the College Sports Commission. That's their next play. But just as a legal mind, what's your reaction to what's gone on? I want to start there with you.
2: Yeah, thanks. I think the best way to look at it is this is so new that the parties involved want to have some kind of set rules.
1: Mm-hmm.
2: Just as to come on your show, you put us in a room, you wait. There's certain rules that have to be followed. And while we're in this kind of instant world where we want everything to work perfectly, they're just the rules have to be worked out. If you take a look at just normal labor, it took a while before you had the laws about what is, you know, do you get paid for vacation? Do you get paid for sick leave? Those, mm-hmm. And these things are getting worked out. And what they're trying to do is just have a system so that in a few years from now, everybody knows the rules. The problem, of course, is there's so much money involved. So for a lot of people, the rule ought to be, I get as much money as I want without doing anything. And nothing wrong with that, because what they're doing is, of course, competing. But as far as this idea that you have to have some kind of work requirement or whatnot, you know, you got to mow the lawn or something, you know, it just has to get worked out. And so I think the players at the University of Nebraska were, you know, they follow the rules. You submit, and if it doesn't work, then you go to arbitration, and if that doesn't work, you resubmit. So now they have an idea of what they have to do, and the arbitrators told them. The problem's going to be that there are going to be other arbitrations, and there's going to be other hearings, and it's going to take some time till everybody knows what the rules are. But you have to have some kind of system in place. Otherwise you have what we have today, which is yikes. I mean, I don't think any, you could call up the plaintiff's attorneys for the House, they've got a hearing coming up in California because they don't like what's going on. And at some point, there has to be some way that all of these people involved, the people paying, the universities, the athletic directors, and the players, just know that 2 + 2 = 4. And I think you have to start from the position that everyone's acting in good faith, even though they disagree.
0: And with that in mind, you talk about the upcoming court case in California. Does this arbitration set a precedent for future rulings in that this is going to be hard and fast no from everybody moving forward? Or can this change? Can this be flexible? Because
2: No. You
0: talk about the weirdness of college sports right now.
2: It doesn't set any kind of precedent except for the 18 players who were involved.
1: Okay.
2: So the University of Georgia is coming along. You got a different arbitrator. It's like this. Each one of you three become arbitrators. You know, you're going to look at things differently. And ultimately, it's like most things in the law, it's fact-based. What are the facts? I'm sure the facts with the Georgia players, I think it's Georgia, are going to be different than what the Nebraska players are. So ultimately, there will be enough of decisions so that people understand it. Because people don't want to pay the lawyers. I'm sure that the College Sports Commission paid a lot of legal fees. You know, the lawyers are getting paid. They're doing the work. And it shouldn't be that way. But again, going back to what ultimately we're talking about is paying people for their labor, paying people for their product, paying people for what their entertainment value. It takes time to get these rules worked out. And the one thing the universities do not want is that players can then go to court and say, I'm an employee, they paid me directly.
1: Mm-hmm.
2: Where's my workers' comp?
1: Right.
2: I mean, it's challenging and it's confusing, but it's all going to work out because there's there's really no downside. The players are getting paid. The university's doing well. The guy at the College Sports Commission, or he's right now at a Ritz-Carlton down in Florida at a meeting with the ACC. I mean, people always forget, like, come on. I got a feeling none of the 18 players tonight are sleeping at a Ritz-Carlton. I don't know that for sure, but
3: Vince, I got to ask you, because of this jurisdiction, this final decision by the CSC, with them standing firm in this, does this potentially hinder the ability for private equity to come into college athletics in a much more major way, or a foreign state to come in and provide equity to an institution? Does that hinder this in any way, or are there ways to circumvent that to get supplemental capital into an athletic department?
2: No, I don't think this impacts on private equity. I mean, I think what impacts on private equity is the fact that a lot of the schools don't want it. You know, I don't care what your industry is. There's always a way to take more money in if somebody wants to offer it to you. If the three of you agree, we want this company to sponsor us and pay this money, you're going to figure out a way to get it done. The private equity issue is, that's going to be up to the various college presidents and the boards and whatnot. But and this really doesn't have that much presidential value. It's an arbitration. It's no different than if there's an employee at a company in Lincoln who has agreed to arbitrate a dispute. Boom, the arbitrator rules. It has no effect on some other employee in another building. It's not like a court case, and I think you're all familiar with that, where there's precedent in a, you know, the Nebraska Supreme Court has ruled
4: right.
2: ABC. We got to file ABC. That's not what's going on here. They're just saying, you 18 players, what you submitted doesn't meet the rules that we laid out as to what is, what do they call it? A fair job. Help me out here, guys. Some type of a job. It has to have some kind of.
1: You can't wear the warehousing was the problem, where it's future. Future,
0: it has to be a meaningful
1: actions,
0: product right. or service to the general public.
2: Right. right. Can you define what that is? Nobody can. So that's in the eye of the beholder,
4: mm-hmm.
2: a meaningful product. So, but eventually they will. And I think that what they're trying to do is keep the universities from using their affiliated companies to just circumvent what is kind of a cap on money.
4: Right.
2: You know, they're just trying to get more money to the player. But if you're a player, you're like, hey, I'm all for this. You know, why not? You know, you only have 4 years, 5 years. Mm-hmm. So it's just going to be more of this, more confusion. But ultimately, you know, because college football is so popular, I guess the best way to sum it up is I was reading something about someone who's very critical of college football. And then he goes, you know, as much as I think it's all bad and everything, I went to that Auburn-Alabama game where that guy from Auburn ran the kick back. I love it.
1: Kick six. Vince, I got to ask you before we go, and it's Vince Powers with us, Powers Law. We're talking College Sports Commission, Nebraska. You have Nebraska law right now prohibits any organization from penalizing a college athlete because he or she was paid for use of their NIL rights. If this resubmittance gets denied again, does the Nebraska Attorney General take action?
2: Well, that's, of course, up to Attorney General Hilgers, but I don't think it'll be not denied. I think that the commission was using this to say, here's a boundary.
1: Right.
2: We've got one railing now, and if you're a player, you're like, hey, guys, I don't want to be part of this experiment. I want some money. You know, I got bills to pay. I got a life to lead. There's nothing really gained from the player's perspective by trying to push the boundaries. What the players want is to be paid, I guess for lack of a better term, fair market value within this unknown system. And so that state law protects them. That state law gives the commission something to think about and gives them a reason to work with it. But they're going to do it, and they will get paid. I mean, the players are going to get paid.
1: Mm-hmm. Vince, QB1 Ace, listener wants to know this. What about the institutions that aren't submitting their NIL if they're trying to do the old end run around the CSC? Because there's murmurs and rumors and all sorts of things out there that not everybody's playing by the rules. I know, shocking in the world of college football. But, you know, what happens? Can the folks that aren't above board keep getting away with this?
2: Well, I think as a part of this, it's in everyone's interest that there be rules.
1: Yes.
2: And I think that, sure, there can always be someone who gets away with it, but nobody wants to run the risk of being the modern-day SMU.
1: No, you're right.
2: There's always something out there. And so, ultimately, this amount of money that's being paid by people will probably kind of settle down, don't you think, gentlemen? That at some point you're going to say, how much money did the quarterback in Michigan get last year? And he didn't, you know, or some player.
1: It was 9-3, but it should have been 12-0 for several million.
2: but if the three, let's say the average Joe sports show decides we're going to pay $2 million to this high school student at Millard South or Lincoln East or Lincoln North Star, and turns out, you know, you're going to say, hey, how did Nebraska benefit from that $2 million? What advertising did the average Joe sports show get when he keeps getting arrested, you know?
1: I was going to say, Cape keeps throwing picks, but we can go with the arrest card.
2: You know, but it's like anything else, and I'm not denigrating. I'm just saying
1: I know.
2: We're dealing, I think the best way to analyze it is the labor market. That's what it is, and you got to have rules. There's a reason you can't work more than 40 hours without paying overtime, but that wasn't how it was originally. If you let somebody go, you got to pay them their vacation time, but not their sick leave.
1: Right.
2: And these things all evolve. It's just that we want immediacy. We want to know the rules right now, and it's not happening.
1: Vince Powers, Powers Law. Vince, we'll do this again. Appreciate you. Thank you for the insight today.
2: Thank you, guys. Appreciate it.
1: See you, bud.
2: Bye-bye.
1: Vince Powers with us here on the Average Joe Sports Show.
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3: 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Twitter as well, AJ Sports Radio. We'll get Dr. Brandon Seifert on the horn here and get our Jock Doc Wednesday going here just shortly as we'll talk with Dr. Brandon and what's the latest with Michael Penix and his ACL. He's throwing, which is great. God, I loved watching that dude play ball at Indiana. It was incredible at Washington. And, you know, I think there are hopefully bright days for him at Atlanta. They've got so many weapons they've drafted the last 3 to 5 years that, you know, they're just kind of begging for someone to be a power in the NFC South again. Tampa's, you know, been good with Baker down there.
6: Well, it's going to be interesting this year in Atlanta because you have the injured reserve bowl competing for the starting quarterback job with Tua and Michael Penix.
3: Yeah, you do. I mean, Tua's got to wear a name tag so he remembers his name.
7: Jesus. Oh, Lord have mercy.
6: Michael Penix going to wheel out to practice in a wheelchair.
3: And with that, we bring in Dr. Brandon Seifert, Nebraska Orthopedic Center at Jock Doc Wednesday. And Dr. Brandon, let's talk Michael Penix, the Atlanta quarterback, 6 months removed from that left ACL tear. Man, he is a talent. Not the first time he's been injured, not the first time he's had to deal with a season ender, but first time in the NFL. And Dr. Brandon, as you look at the quarterback spot and the ACL, pretty important ligament to discuss when we look at his upside and how his pro prospects further out. Thanks for joining us today.
8: Yeah, absolutely, Chris. You know, thinking about kind of his past, you know, he's had two previous ACLs. I think it was on the other side, on the right side, which would have been back in college. Now, obviously, he's had to deal with one here in the NFL. You know, I always like to start out talking about anatomically what we're dealing with here. This is the ACL, anterior cruciate ligament, essentially the large kind of central ligament in the front of your knee that essentially controls when you plant, stop, or pivot, it kind of stops that knee or the shin or the tibia below from sliding forward. That's essentially what that gives you in terms of stability. There's some stability, there's rotational control too. But that's what we're talking about. He's, you know, 6 months into this process. You know, we've had a lot of debate on here about, or at least discussion, I shouldn't say debate, but discussion on, you know, how long do we go in terms of recovery? Is it 6 months? Is it 8 months? Is it a year? And you look across that spectrum, and as we've talked about it before, you just see that moving further and further out, getting more 8 months, 10 months, even a year, especially kind of on the professional level.
6: And with the two reconstructions that he's already faced on the right knee, is this a potential compensation injury on the left whenever it comes back over here? Like, why do you see this happening now in the left knee after the two right ACL injuries he's already sustained?
8: You know, when we look at these from a re-injury perspective, as you know, somebody who's had an ACL tear, there's probably some type of inherent genetics there that lends itself to that. You might be somebody who's maybe a little bit more lax in his joints. If you look at a lot of our ACL injuries, oftentimes you'll find that either they've had one before on their knee, or a lot of family members have maybe had injuries involving an ACL. And so you are at an increased risk. So, for example, if you've had an injury in one ACL, there's some studies will indicate up to a third of a chance of having an injury to the ACL in the contralateral or opposite knee. And so that risk is there. And so this is probably something that, you know, lends itself towards kind of one, re-injury, and two, probably some laxity that's, or something genetic that probably lends itself to him having, you know, increased risk of re-injury.
7: Dr. Brandon, with all the technology that's available, with the money that's in the NFL and all the money that these franchises have and the technology that they have access to, is there a way that maybe biomechanically that the Falcons medical staff and some outside experts can go in and maybe stabilize some of his mechanics and make sure that if anything's off kilter with his base, that it's on track before he really starts throwing and ramping up for the season?
8: Yep, and so that's always a huge part of our rehab program now. As you get to that point where you're 4 or 5 months out, you can really start to dial in. As you're doing more of those return-to-play activities, you can really dial into doing a lot of the biomechanical things, and that's like we call like a landing program, a jumping program, and you're basically looking at what does your knee look like in space? How do you land? How do you take off? Is that knee kind of buckling to the inside? Is there maybe a tracking issue that you can identify and then basically try to fix that biomechanically with physical therapy? Structurally, you know, it's hard to do something, you know, from a big structural perspective, but from a biomechanical perspective of landing and movement, you can make a difference in those areas. So I think that's important. That'll be definitely part of his rehab program for sure.
6: It seems as you look at this rehab process that it's just going quicker and quicker. That's something we've talked about before with kind of the added science and preciseness that comes with ACL injuries. But does that change at all? It's the first on his left knee, but it's his third overall. Is this going to be treated like a first rehab process, considering it's the first time on the left knee? Or are there added guardrails that are going to be in place, considering he now has this history in both knees?
8: Yeah, I think you look at potentially some guardrails for him with that history, going to make him more prone to it, especially the biggest issue for him would be that he had one on the other side and had a re-tear. And so you do start to worry about that more. And then in terms of, you know, what do you do in terms of some of those guardrails? Well, we've talked about you do go longer on his recovery. I'm sure when they looked at him surgically, there's some things you can do in addition to just your normal basic ACL where you might add an extra kind of ligament or extra ligament reconstruction. One of the things we'll use are extra ligaments on the outside of the knee, and it's basically kind of what we call kind of an extra articular kind of lateral reconstruction to help to give more kind of rotational stability to the knee. And those are things you would consider in somebody who either A, maybe has had a failure on the other side, and this is the first time on the other, or if somebody is just, you know, super lax or loose jointed, they have a lot of hyperextension in their knee, that would be where I would consider using, you know, some kind of extra augmentation in their knee. And that might be something that they may have considered and even performed. I don't know exactly what all they did to his knee. And there's also things you can add. It's called an internal brace. It's kind of this thicker suture you can add along with the graft, your original graft that you put in, that sometimes can help improve upon that stability, although the studies in that are a bit mixed at this point.
3: Dr. Brandon Seifert with us, Nebraska Orthopedic Center, a Jock Doc Wednesday. Michael Penix back and back at it after that ACL third one, first time on this left knee. And Dr. Brandon, to wrap up here, what do you have right now with a guy who's had three ACLs and is a pocket fella that's really, really talented, great arm talent? But from an escapability and a mobility standpoint, like how detrimental to him maybe extending plays is this third? Or is it as detrimental when it comes to his escapability to extend plays here in the NFL?
8: You know, it's definitely one of those things I worry about when you know, look at statistically speaking how these folks do with their mobility and those kinds of things. I still think his return to play at same level higher is still very positive, very good outlook from that perspective, especially with the kind of therapy he's going to have. But there will be some things that he might be a bit limited in terms of that, yes, capability, some of his mobility getting outside the pocket for sure is something you worry about. The second question to that would be, how is the other knee doing? So it's had, right, the other knee's had two ACLs on it. What other kind of damage is there? Are we dealing with some cartilage? Are we dealing with some meniscus issues? Anytime you have that, you know, re-tear of an ACL, there's a lot of trauma that goes on inside that knee. And oftentimes you end up with, you know, more significant kind of what we call cartilage or chondral damage or meniscal damage that second time after that V-tear. So I think for him that'd be, you know, maybe the bigger issue here is now you start tack on this new injury with the old times two, and that does put him more of a risk of not being as mobile as he once was.
3: Dr. Brandon, we'll holler next week. Good to spend time. Thank you for your insight.
8: Okay, thanks, fellas.
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3: All right, let's talk future bet as we wind it down. Big thanks to Vince Powers and Dr. Brandon Seifert this hour. 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Twitter, AJ Sports Radio, at Herbal Essence for Elijah. At Justice Rohde on Twitter, follow Justice. At Schmidt underscore radio for me, Chris Schmidt. So Brett McMurphy out from On Three via Circus Sports. 500-1. That's the number right now. Futures to win a playoff game for Nebraska. The Huskers are 500-1 odds to win a college football playoff game this upcoming season.
6: This is not gambling advice.
3: Does that seem low?
6: This is not gambling advice. But given that number,
3: put 100 down.
6: No, let's start with the total, the win total. Let's start with Nebraska for the first time in, what is it, 8 seasons going over on the win total. Let's start with that before we talk about winning a playoff game. Because the total set at 6.5 with juice on the
3: end. I know you need to be able to crawl before you walk, walk before you run. I understand the steps. There's zero patience in college football for there's less patience. I shouldn't say zero. There's understanding, but the patience has kind of gone out the window with the NIL and portal and get it done now. Each team's a new season. and a new roster, and it's fluid. It's not like you're used to. Now, you've seen a little different shift in college basketball. You've seen it with this baseball team for Nebraska, where they've gone with some experience. You had it with basketball for sure, because guys are making money, and their pro prospects aren't as good. At some points for the basketball side, for football, you can see the same thing where you got guys that are sticking around an extra year, and man, you get that fourth or fifth year of a dude. It's well, they turn into dudes, like, which you know, as we talked earlier, Dude Watch. But I may make the argument tonight over dinner, and I just put out on Instagram. My wife sent me a giant picture of a knife OJ would have been proud of. And I'm like, what is, oh yeah, that's right. I said, if you want me to carve up watermelon, there's a watermelon sitting on our counter. I'm pretty specific from my produce days at the old Hinky Dinky. I need a giant cutting board, mm-hmm. not some stupid cookie pan where the thing's sliding around, and I need a bigger knife. Well, she went and got this freaking machete, it looks like, and sent me a picture. Either she's sending a message or she found it. She found the knife. Which is good. But back to this 500 to 1.
6: You going to use the knife to convince the bunny to put down money on Nebraska?
3: No.
6: Is that where you're going with this?
7: Put $100 on it or else.
3: What I'm saying is...
6: that's not a knife.
3: This is a knife. Yeah, no, good old Crocodile Dundee reference. Well played.
6: Thank you.
3: tip your waiter, try the veal. I'd go put $100 down, but I'll have to talk her into putting $100 down.
6: A lot more fun ways to lose $100 out there.
3: Oh, how?
6: Fireworks.
3: The bar?
6: A steak.
3: Fireworks?
7: Hey, a steak for $100 actually tastes good. You get some sort of reward on your investment.
3: It better.
6: Again, let's start with the over-under win total being set at 6.5.
3: Just go big. Just get to the sports.
6: That is not gambling advice.
3: Think about the ROI.
6: Don't be Brendan Sorsby.
3: That's not nice. I like it.
6: Go bet balls and strikes.
3: Back tomorrow, not if Elijah's umping. All right. Tomorrow, 4. Back with you on the Average Joe Show. Thanks.
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19: From ABC News, I'm Dave Packer. The deadly hantavirus cruise outbreak now stretching across multiple counties, with health officials monitoring dozens of people here in the U.S. At least 36 people are being monitored for hantavirus, all linked back to that voyage that departed from South America.
20: The big thing that officials are doing right now are the tracing efforts. They want to see everybody who came in contact with someone who was possibly came down with hantavirus to make sure that they know exactly who they're coming in contact with. So they're mapping out everybody who came in contact with those passengers. They're doing those in-depth interviews. And we're reporting that they're actually now monitoring some people who have never had any contact with that cruise ship whatsoever. So the monitoring is essentially expanding into this wider web.
19: ABC's Ike Ajayi. Hours now until a high-stakes sit-down between President Trump and Chinese President Xi Jinping in Beijing. From global trading to the Iran war and more, there's a lot for the two leaders to discuss. A surprise in South Carolina. Alex Murdoch's murder convictions have been thrown out by the state Supreme Court. Officials say Murdoch's financial and federal convictions still stand, meaning he's not getting out of prison anytime soon. South Carolina Attorney General Alan Wilson says he intends to seek a speedy trial.
21: The court based its decision on the conduct of then Cotson County Clerk of Court Rebecca Hill. As you know, this conduct involved her in interactions with the jury at that time. As the court said in the order, this was conduct unknown to the state and other individuals.
19: It's life in prison without parole for Corey Richens, a Utah mother convicted of fatally poisoning her husband with fentanyl. ABC News legal contributor Bernarda Villanueva says that today's judgment was judgment day for Corey Richens.
22: Life without the possibility of parole means that the only way that she's leaving that jail is in a coffin.
19: After the poisoning, Richens wrote a children's book about grief. You're listening to ABC News.
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6: Another break-in at a Southwest Lincoln adult novelty store. Good evening, I'm Elijah Herbal, KFOR News. For the second time in a month, someone broke into Romantics off of 10th and High Streets. Lincoln Police Public Information Manager Erica Thomas says officers were called around 4 o'clock this morning about an alarm sounding.
27: Officers determined a man wearing black clothing, carrying a bag, broke out a window and entered the business.
6: The man did steal multiple items from the store. Evidence has led Lincoln police to believe the suspect in this burglary could be the same man who burglarized the business back on April 15th. Read more at KFORnow.com. It will be Republican incumbent Jim Pillen and Democratic challenger and former Fremont Senator Lynn Walz to meet in the governor's race during the November general election after both won their primary races in convincing fashion Tuesday. Elsewhere, Scott Peterson won the Republican nomination in the Secretary of State election after taking 55% of the vote over incumbent Bob Evnen. You can find full results at KFORnow.com. For KFOR News, this is Elijah Herbal.
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1: The tank and bowl is kind of all one piece. 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

0: I think you get expelled from the Tennessee House or the Tennessee Senate. These were members of the House. I don't think you get to just stay there if you're standing on desks and you're yelling and screaming and you're burning things and you're getting in the face of state troopers. I don't think you just get to stay there. I think the Tennessee, at some point, those of us on the conservative right need to fight might versus might. Oh, you're going to get in somebody's face? You're out. You're going to lie, cheat, and steal? You're out. You're going to burn something, stand on a desk? You're out. There's got to be a real punishment. These people don't care if they're not on a committee. They still got their viral moment, which makes me crazy. So we'll outline that coming up, plus we'll have some response from members of the actual House of Representatives in Washington about the Jim Crow 2.0 allegations, about redistricting allegations. And Mike Johnson basically does a mic drop on this when he outlines what I've been telling you about for a while, that New England doesn't have any representation at all for Republicans there. There are plenty of Republican voters there. 833-JOE-PAGS, joepags.com. 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
5: 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Iran braces itself for a new U.S. attack after threats by the White House and talks and diplomacy have stalled. It'll be Pillen versus Walz for governor and Ricketts versus Burbank for the Senate after yesterday's Nebraska primary.
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0: situation. We showed you that. I did a video on it over on YouTube, joepags.com/YouTube. But many of them were standing on tables. Many of them were yelling and screaming. Many of them had megaphones. Many of them were locking arms and standing in front trying to stop the proceedings in the Tennessee House. You don't get to do that. You get voted in to represent people, and then you vote on issues. You don't get to act the fool. Well, there's going to be hell to pay, but not too bad. Because, you know, those of us on the right don't really do the job that many on the left do. Tennessee Democrats stripped of House committee seats over redistricting protests. This is from Reuters by way of CNN, and I can't read it. There you go. A little of that for you. Yeah, that's fun. See, the thing is, I'm not going to subscribe to CNN. That's never going to happen. Sam, find me a source that actually will let me tell the story. In the meantime, Wesley Hunt, a U.S. representative for the great state of Texas, friend of ours, he's been on the program in studio, had this to say about redistricting and the fight about district representation for black people and white people and everything else. He happens to be a black man.
1: We're seeing a lot of talk from my colleagues on the left, too, as we shift toward this reinvigorated talk about Jim Crow, the path to this country. And as someone who is a direct descendant of a slave, as someone whose great-great-grandfather was born on a plantation, I can assure you, slavery is over. Jim Crow is dead. When I go anywhere, I don't see any white-only signs. I don't. I promise you. I am a black man that represents a white majority district in Texas. The great-great-grandson of a man born on a plantation stands before you today as a proud conservative Republican from Texas, as a believer and follower in Christ, and as a believer in what this country can be if we allow equality for not just Muslim Americans, not just Buddhist Americans, but also Christian Americans like yourself. God bless you, young man. You give me a lot of hope for the future of this country. Thank you for having the courage that you have to
0: He was responding to a high schooler who was sitting there saying, we have to remember our history. We have to remember who we are. And I'm glad that Wesley goes there. And he talks about how they're trying to, on the left, to pretend that we're back in slavery days, or at least segregation days, and we're not. And it's not okay. And the young man actually did very, very well against Jamie Raskin. Now, I've got pictures here, and this is the one I saw. Now, I'm talking about Randy Jackson again. For those who are listening in the car, this is Randy Jackson a few years ago. He's, you know, bigger than he is now. He's a bigger guy. He's not fat by any means, but he's certainly thick, some would say. And this is the allegation of what he looks like today. I mean, what? I mean, can that be real, Sam?
2: Yikes.
0: Can that be real?
2: Yeah, I think it's real.
0: I mean, a verified account posted this. Hey, Paul, what do you think? You think that's real?
3: Well, like I said in the group chat, I mean, it looks like AI, and I don't mean American Idol. So
0: Gotcha.
3: I don't know.
0: I mean, Brock is not saying it's not real. If that's real, for those of you who are listening, he looks like he lost about 150 pounds, which he didn't have to lose. Keep it here.
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5: Here's a look at Lincoln's first forecast. Lows dip down to about 57 tonight under mainly clear skies. South winds, 8 to 15 miles an hour. Slight chance of rain showers tomorrow. Highs level off around 85. Sunshine mixed with clouds at times. I'm weatherology meteorologist Ray Miller on KFOR-FM 101.5 and 1240 AM. 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
6: ABC News, I'm Dave Packard. The deadly hantavirus cruise outbreak now stretching across multiple countries. At least 36 people are being monitored for hantavirus, all linked back to that voyage that departed from South America. Alex Murdoch's murder convictions have been thrown out by the South Carolina Supreme Court. Officials say Murdoch's financial and federal convictions still stand, meaning he's not getting out of prison anytime soon. South Carolina Attorney General Alan Wilson says he intends to seek a speedy retrial.
7: The court based its decision on the conduct of then Cotson County Clerk of Court Rebecca Hill. As you know, this conduct involved her in interactions with the jury at that time. As the court said in the order, this was conduct unknown to the state and other individuals.
6: It's life in prison without parole for Corey Richens, the Utah mother convicted of fatally poisoning her husband with fentanyl. And it's hours now until a high-stakes sit-down between President Trump and Chinese President Xi Jinping in Beijing. This is ABC News.
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15: When spring weather starts to turn ugly,
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